0: Scott criticized rising housing and health care costs and renewed his no budget, no pay proposal, saying lawmakers shouldn't get paid if Congress fails to fund the government on time. Black Los Angeles Mayor Karen Bass is being sued by the city's firefighter union leader. Freddy Escobar claims the mayor retaliated against him for criticizing fire resources during the Palisades fire. He accused the mayor of organizing a smear campaign. And Kanye West took the stand in a Los Angeles copyright trial. He's accused of using an unauthorized sample in an early version of Hurricane. The producers suing say he owes more than $560,000, a claim West disputes. Get BIN News now on demand 24/7 on the iHeartRadio app. Here's more with Terry McCready.
1: A federal judge ruling that the Trump administration's mass elimination of humanities grant to several major scholarly groups was unlawful and unconstitutional.
2: The yeas are 51, the nays are 48, and on this vote, the bill is amended as passed.
1: Senate Republicans last year giving the thumbs up to cutting funding for public broadcasting, global health programs, and foreign aid. Back in April of 2025, the Department of Government Efficiency, or DOGE, terminated thousands of grants previously approved by Congress from the National Endowment for the Humanities. The recipients included the American Council of Learned Societies, the American Historical Association, and the Modern Language Association of America. The groups later sued to reverse the actions, arguing that the dismantling of the National Endowment for the Humanities was unlawful since the executive branch has no constitutional authority to block or delay spending appropriations based on the president's own policy preferences. A white former sheriff's deputy from Ohio was found guilty of reckless homicide during his trial this week in the fatal shooting of a black man bringing sandwiches to his grandmother's home. 23-year-old Casey Goodson Jr.'s killing at the hands of Jason Meade back in December of 2020 sparked outrage. Jurors said they could not agree on the more serious charge of murder. Meade shot Goodson 5 times in the back and once in the side. He claimed it was justified because he saw Goodson holding a gun and turning toward him in the doorway of the Columbus home. Goodson was licensed to carry, but there was no video of the incident. Meade is now the second white law enforcement officer to be convicted in the killing of a black man in the state since the 2020 killing of George Floyd. Meade earlier testified that he pursued Goodson, who waved a gun at him as they passed each other in their vehicles. President Trump says the ceasefire between the U.S. and Iran remains intact after the two countries exchanged fire yesterday. U.S. Central Command said earlier it intercepted attacks on U.S. Navy ships transiting the Strait of Hormuz, calling them unprovoked. Trump says Iran's military has taken a lot of damage.
3: They had a Navy with 159 ships, and now every ship is blown to pieces and lying at the bottom of the water. They had an Air Force, lots of planes, and they don't have any planes. They don't have any anti-aircraft. They don't have any radar left. Their missiles are mostly decimated.
1: Meanwhile, the U.S. targeted the Iranian facilities responsible for the attacks. Iranian officials accused the U.S. of violating the ceasefire between the two countries, saying Iran attacked U.S. vessels in retaliation. In a post on Truth Social, President Trump said no damage was done to the U.S. ships and warned we'll knock them out a lot harder if Iran does not sign a deal. Stay informed, stay connected, and subscribe. 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I'm Terry McCready for the Black Information Network.
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evening, Chicago. Wherever you're listening from tonight, South Side, West Side, East Side, North Side, or somewhere riding down that highway of life, welcome to CTA, Call to Action. No, I'm not talking about the trains or buses you ride, but the choices you make. Because life works a whole lot like the Chicago Transit Authority. Some days the train runs smooth. Some days it's delayed. Some days you're standing on the platform wondering if anything is ever coming at all. And sometimes you look up and realize you've been riding the wrong line for a long time.

0: Yes, and we're back. Mother's Day celebration. I'm here. I'm Randrea with my two lovely co-hosts. I think my other two co-hosts, I know they're listening. You guys, you're fired. I got two beautiful co-hosts here. I got Doctor. Last time she was here, she was not just, she was a principal. Now she's Dr. Sherry Story. And we have the fabulous vocalist extraordinaire, mother extraordinaire, Carolyn Prince, the wife of Dr. Curtis Prince, my surrogate father and mentor. How you ladies doing today?
1: Wonderful, wonderful.
2: Fine.
1: Thanks for having us.
0: Oh yeah. We're gonna, hey, as James Brown would say, we're gonna have a funky good time. And all you mothers, get ready for the big payback.
1: All right now.
0: You say you can?
1: Yeah.
0: Can you turn your Yes. So we're here today, we're celebrating Mother's Day. And we're gonna be talking a lot of Mother's Day songs. So What's the number here, Sherry? She knows the number here better than I do. What's the number here, Sherry?
1: 773-591-1690. Call on in.
0: Are you guys definitely fired? Are you definitely? Daryl will be calling in today, too, and Leonard. They'll both be calling in tonight. They are out there with their mothers doing a Mother's Day thing. I hope you guys are paying for, you know, letting your mothers pay foot the bill or whatever, because, you know, you guys are notorious for being cheapskates or whatever. Well, I'm not going to tell you which one. Not one of you are. So let's get into the show. And we're going to have a good, we got a lucky show tonight because we got a mother and daughter here. And they got some fabulous story. You probably didn't know that, which I'm going to let you in on the story, is that Carolyn Prince, one of the most fabulous storytellers, lady comedian. She's that comedian that won't get on the stage, but she at home making everybody laugh. She was 2 days from going postal. 2 days, so they retired her. She's 2 days before. She was heading for the gun. She was. I'm not gonna stop. Won't stop. Can't stop. I'm gonna put your business out there, Mama.
2: I was a very good supervisor.
0: No, I know. But I'm saying you was. Mm-hmm. She was a great supervisor. That's a postal. That's an inside postal joke that everybody goes mm-hmm. postal with. She only went postal on her kids.
1: Sometimes.
0: I got one of them here. You can't deny that one. Okay, we got some questions we want to talk to you guys about. Hey, we got Daryl Dean on the phone, one of my other co-hosts. Daryl, you can pick up your check because you're no longer working here. I got two lovely ladies, you and Leonard. Hey, I couldn't do better, man. You guys pick up get your. We're gonna walk y'all out the building.
1: Thank you, Daryl.
0: Hey, Daryl, is Mama Dean?
3: Hey, I got Mama on the phone too. She listening to you,
0: Mama so. Dean. Now, can you hear me, Mama Dean?
4: Yeah, it's Mama Sparrow.
0: Mama Sparrow. We know that this is Mother's Day. You've always got. You remind me of back in the day on the $10,000 pyramid, Nipsey Russell. Yeah, Nipsey Russell used to do a poem all the time or whatever, but Mama Sparrow has a poem for us, a Mother's Day poem. I know we all going to enjoy it. We always love her poem.
3: Well, let me say something about my mom today.
0: Okay.
3: Since, you know, we're on the line, I want to say something about my mother.
0: Okay.
3: First of all, everything that I do, even what I'm doing with you, Randy, my mom is the one that pushed that in my life. You know, my whole entire life, she's been the Sparrow to me since I've been a baby, okay? And what I mean by that, she's done so many things in the community, man, to uplift the community with the children, educational-wise, and she's an author. She's a strong author of poetry. She has a couple of books out. She's going to be talking to you, doing a poem out of one of her books, and she's going to also say a little special message because we have a family member, and I'm going to let her bring that out. And I just appreciate that you know, just being with family. And the young lady that's there, what's your name?
0: Sherry, she was here last time. She was principal before last time. She just became a doctor.
3: Oh, okay, Sherry. Okay, good to see. Glad to see.
0: She just became a doctor. She got a doctorate 2 days ago, Daryl.
3: Okay, great. We're going to talk about
4: it.
1: Congratulations. Thank you so much.
3: Congratulations on that.
0: And here's
4: God
0: the number.
4: Bless you.
0: Here's the address.
3: And happy Mother's Day to you, too.
0: You can send doctors donations. What's the address to that donation station? Her GoFundMe page. No, I'm sorry. I'm sorry.
5: No.
0: Come on, Mama Sparrow.
4: What a great achievement.
3: So I want to say this to Mom. I want you to bring it out, Mom. I know you know how to bring this out in an emotional way, because this is a special day for our family, and I love you for being the lady that you are and raising us the way that you've raised us. And I just want to say Happy Mother's Day here on the radio, and I love you.
4: Why, thank you, my dear.
3: Okay, go ahead and do your thing, Mama.
4: What I want to say to all of the mothers out there across the nation, I'm making this as a personal note as a mother. I know that the greatest gift in life is the gift of life. And my firstborn son, now deceased, Donald Dean, was born on Mother's Day. And I knew what a blessing, what a joy, a wonderful baby boy. And here it is, he grew up to be a great man, a college graduate, a mentor, and in his love to serve the Lord, he later in life became, before he passed away, he became a deacon in his church. He passed away of health challenges. And I wanted to say that today, on a personal note, all the family gathered together at the cemetery early today, bringing flowers and praising the Lord and thanking to the Lord for Donald. So this is a special day for me because this is his birthday and the anniversary of his birthday. He was born on May the 10th, which is today. The name of my poem that I wrote is entitled A Mother's Love. A mother's love brings comfort and care, sacrifice and support, guidance and direction, help and hope, love and laughter. Yes, a mother's love never falters. It just keeps moving from generation to generation. A mother's love has many ups and downs, but in prayer puts God first as a rock for a firm foundation and a source for all her needs. The love of a mother tells us in Isaiah 49:15 of a mother's unconditional bond, and in Isaiah 66:13 speaks of a mother's nurturing comfort versus of mother's strength, sacrifice, and care, because a friend, a mother's love never ends. Thank you so much.
0: Well said. Right. Well
5: good.
0: Said.
5: Very good.
0: Daryl, I'm going to let you guys get back to your celebration because I know y'all celebrating as a family. So y'all get back and keep and increase the peace like I know you guys will and save me.
4: Amen.
0: Save me a plate. Can you do that?
3: All right. Okay, got you.
0: All right. Thank you guys.
4: Thank you so much.
0: No much. All right. Get back to now. These are my two guests who are here to fill up this time with a lot of myth and merriment and keep the celebration going on. Look at Sherry just smiling. Can we? Hey, smile check here. smile check.
5: All right.
0: Okay, now we got a couple questions, and we want you guys to call in and answer some of these questions and talk with us, because that's what we do here. We celebrate, we talk, and we carry the conversation out to you guys, and you guys bring it back. Now, and we're playing a little music tonight, too. The first song was inspired by this woman that's in here, Carolyn Prince. Her son, one time, he wanted to write a song about his mother. We talked about it last week. And we got together, and we lyrically put the lyrics together. And I, because of her husband, Curtis Prince, I was able to do the music. And this is what we came in. Could you play Give Me Your Roses? This song is dedicated to Carolyn Prince from Kirk Smith, who is now in Germany. If you, Kirk, I asked you to stay up. It's 2:00 now in Germany. So, if Kirk, if you up, can you call in? Because you don't get a beat down anyway if you don't call in anyway. You're supposed to call in sometime for Mother's Day anyway.
2: I spoke with him earlier.
0: Oh, you spoke with him earlier?
2: Yes.
0: Oh, okay. Guten Tag. Guten Tag. Okay. Whenever you're ready.
6: She worked her fingers to the bone.
0: Of course. That's what this is.

0: Kirk Smith, Give Me Your Roses. His mother's definitely feeling it. She's feeling it. I don't know if she's going to be able to be as funny as she's supposed to be, but she's going to get it together. She's going to get it together.
1: Yes.
0: She's, hey, Tito, throw us some tissue. Tito.
1: Jermaine, stop crying.
0: Hey, yes. Stop crying before I give you something to cry about. It's our turn to whip the parents now. Yes, that was tears of joy. Tears of joy. Yes, now let's get into the Mother's Day show. I got some questions for you guys out there in TV land, and for the mothers here, whatever. Let me ask you this: it's about peace and about keeping your peace. Mothers are the peace givers, bringers, and the peace keepers. So we're going to talk to, and Sherry's also a mother too. So we got two generations of mothers in the house. So let me ask you both, you guys. You guys can chime in out there in Radio Land. How do you guys keep the peace? How do you guys keep your peace when everybody else is coming for you guys and they're pulling from you guys every direction? A mother's job is like never done. So how do you guys find peace where chaos is always in existence while raising kids?
1: You want to answer, Mom?
0: You can answer, Sherry.
1: Well, I answer. Go ahead.
2: I pray.
1: You pray?
2: Yes, I pray. Okay.
1: And meditate?
2: Yes.
1: Well, I like to go skating.
0: What?
1: I go skating.
0: But who watches the kids while you skate? We're talking about raising kids. We're not talking about leaving. What the?
1: But you said, how do we keep the peace?
0: Yeah, what I'm saying.
1: You have to have some type of calm.
0: That's your playground.
1: Yes. Yeah.
0: We call that the playground. That's your playground you go to. Anybody else have any ideas of how you guys keep? Because mothers carry a heavy load, and all it's like carrying a weight of society on their shoulders. We talked about this earlier too, Carolyn, was about I think you made a Will Smith statement, or when we said why do children open up to strangers more than they do their parents?
2: Parents just don't understand.
0: Now let me ask you this: this is a double sword. Now, if parents, this is the crazy part about it. When we talk about parents, especially as being a parent, you were once a child.
2: Yes.
0: So when you were a child, however, you said that your parents didn't understand either.
2: I didn't say that. This right here, her.
0: Dr. Story.
2: Yeah, Dr. Story. They said, I didn't understand. I didn't understand, but whatever they did as a kid, I found out years later. They told me. Oh. And I didn't understand back then, but once they told me years later, I understood.
0: Okay. I mean, you understood. In a good way, I understood. You say I should have whipped that tail a little bit more.
2: Should have.
0: Yes. Hey, and you know we got a couple of that's a couple of rules of thumb or whatever. Corporal punishment or no corporal punishment? What do you say, Dr. Story? Because you also, besides being a doctor, you're a principal too. So I know you have a lot of insight in words to say about corporal punishment or non-corporal punishment.
1: Well, I do believe in the belt.
0: wait a minute. Not at school, though.
1: Not at school. Let me clarify that. But I do believe in the belt. Sometimes we do things and we're afraid. We should be afraid of our parents, but in a way that that they don't just come after us all the time. So we should be afraid.
0: Are you trying to throw a hint? Because you know your mother's right. You know she can hear you.
1: She can hear me loud and clear.
2: She's grown now. She's a child of her own, so pay back that child.
0: But you know,
1: to your corporate punishment, though, I believe that in reason. So if a kid knocked down the flower and it's all on the floor, I do not believe that they should get the belt.
0: Well, the other question I want to ask you too is that how do you discipline without breaking the child's spirit? Because a lot of times you don't know when the child says, hey, you know what, I could have been talked to and I could have been reasoned, whatever, and you broke the belt out on me, and whatever, changed the whole dynamic.
1: Well, my mom used to always say, because she did believe in the belt, she used to always say, this is going to hurt me as much as it hurt you.
0: And in your mind, was you thinking that, why don't you whip yourself?
1: Exactly.
0: Why don't you whip yourself and save us both the trouble?
1: But well, here's the thing. Here I am now. Hey, here I am now. So when they always say, this is going to hurt me as much as hurt herself, she did hurt herself sometimes.
0: No, she started when y'all pulled back or whatever, she started missing you guys. She told me about that.
2: When they started grabbing ducking here and ducking there, I was hitting myself. So it did hurt me.
0: Yeah, so y'all got even with Carol Sanders. We see you out there, Brother Wall. We see you out there. Our regular Ron Brody, one of Daryl Dean's proteges, is out there. And speaking of corporal punishment, can we play that? Can we play that? That can we? Hey, my engineer. Can we? We got my engineers on a very, very important call. It's bigger than the radio show. So
1: while we're waiting on that, you could call in at 773-591-1690. Once again, we want to hear your thoughts.
0: We got Renee on the line. Okay, I guess that's what my engineer does. He answers the phone too, so I can't fault him for that. Renee, are you there?
3: Yes, I'm here.
0: Hey, what do you? What,
3: hey, Randrea.
0: Hey, Renee. Who is this accent? If they know me,
3: I'm supposed to be on the show, but I messed up and you fired me too.
0: it's a lot of that going around. Don't hey, take a number, Renee. Two other guys just got fired a little while ago, so they marching in by twos. Hey, this might as well be Noah's Ark. They marching in by twos.
3: I know.
0: What's
3: now? I'm talking about corporal punishment.
0: Okay. Well,
3: it kind of depends. You know, I'm a teacher.
0: Yes, Renee's an educator also.
3: Yes, but I was just thinking about how, like, principals, I think that they should dedicate they should designate a person to actually do the spanking or something like that. Because this
0: oh, my God. Like, oh, my God.
3: No, I'm serious.
0: A designated spanker. Oh, my God.
3: Yes, because that person won't have, like, no knowledge of the children or something like that or whatever. Cause, and then, you know, like some people be having, a vengeance against a kid or something.
0: Oh, okay.
3: And they have probably whooped them a little bit too hard and all that type of stuff because they probably don't like them. But if you get a person that's neutral, they don't even know the child. What?
0: They do that in the electric chair, and then when they're doing the poison, what they do is they get somebody, and they have like three or four different buttons and five.
3: No, but that person ain't coming back.
0: No. What I'm saying is, so the person doesn't feel guilty. They don't know who killed the person, so they make them the designated button pusher. So I understand what you're saying, but I'm not gonna tell nobody where you work at, where this attitude of whipping kids is at. We're not gonna tell them what school you.
3: No, because it's like the teachers are the disciplinarians, they the social workers, they the nurse, they everything. But then to get the kids to come in there because they talk crazy to their parents, and then they go talk crazy to the teachers, and then. You know, I mean, this is just what it is.
0: Well, you know, we had we were talking about this when Dr. Story was on before. We had this thing where we were trying to bring the relationship back, because as we take our kids into the school systems, we kind of lose, the kids lose their hero worship for their parents and end up loving the school and liking the teachers, and they become the mentors, because now the kid just goes to school, comes home and eats, and he's lost his relationship with his parents. So we have to make sure that the kids and the parents and the teachers all come under the same roof and the same umbrella, so that they all have a
3: chance.
0: That's
3: what you call, that's building a community.
0: Exactly.
3: That's building the bridge between school, home, and everything. But when you have parents always expecting teachers to raise their children, then it's a problem.
0: Oh, yeah.
3: Because, I mean, you're at home, and you're doing like, I'm not going to say you're doing nothing, but we get like the end of whatever's going on at home.
0: you say, I'm not going to say like you're doing nothing, but basically, you're doing nothing. That's what you're saying.
3: Yeah, yeah, pretty much. Because there's no way that a child should come to school disrespecting a teacher that's trying to get them to understand about life and trying to make them productive members of society. Well, we have our own children at home. We have our own families and everything. And these kids is not thinking about that type of stuff. They're thinking about the now and who's going with who and who's going to do what. I mean, they're thinking about the wrong things.
0: Well, that's where the peace comes in, Renee. So here's what happened. Parent, teachers, and kids, whatever, it's got to be a celebration of life. And the celebration is that, hey, you know what? I want you to be the best that you can be. So here's what I'm going to do. I'm going to hear you. Because a lot of kids and a lot of adults in the cultures, whatever, are made to look invisible. So the kids want to be seen. Some kids are showing out because they're not seen at home. They don't feel like they belong anywhere. They don't feel like they're relevant or whatever. So a lot of times, as parents, and the good teachers and those good mentors are the ones that say, I see you. Not only do I see you,
3: And that's a person like me, because you could go through my school, any one of them would say, Ms. Dunn, Ms. Dunn, Ms. Dunn. I do talk to them and everything. But when you got a kid that's want to constantly come to school, they want to vape, they want to do all type of stuff, that's not acceptable in the school environment. Well, period.
0: You know what I found out, Renee? And I decided to get my guest in here, my host in the talk. But here's what I found out, Renee, is that kids do not care what you know until they know that you care.
1: That's right. That's right.
3: Of course.
0: Until they know that you care.
3: I've been doing this for 30 years. I would have stopped a long time ago. Best believe. I'm just saying. But when you got these kids out here that's really just being disrespectful, my thing is when I come to the school, I leave all my worries and stuff at home because I'm there for the kids.
0: All right. I appreciate
3: it. There's a lot of teachers that don't do that because they do bring whatever they got going on at home. Sometimes they do take it out on the kids. But the school is a safe place. It's a safe haven. I cannot have another child disrespecting the teacher, stopping other people from learning because they don't want to learn. Or they got problems at home and stuff. They need some real counseling. They need somebody that they can really, really talk to. And sometimes we can't get too deep up into it because we are actually people that's supposed to be reporting things to when it comes to a certain extent. So, I mean, okay. What do you expect for the teachers to do after this?
0: Okay. Renee, we know that we're in good hands because with people like you, and believe it or not, the kids are watching you, the other teachers are watching you, and you shine your light, and believe it or not, people are watching you, and they...
3: Oh, I know it. Thank you.
0: I appreciate you calling. Renee, hey, I hope you become a long-time listener to the show, and we can call in next week, because that's all we talk about here is peace and increasing the peace, Renee. So thank you for calling. We got Leonard on the phone.
3: No doubt. I definitely call back, yes.
0: All right. We got Leonard on the phone, my other co-host. He don't realize he's fired or whatever, but Daryl is fired. Leonard, you fired, too. We fired Daryl earlier. So Leonard, you on the phone?
4: I'm here, brother. How are you?
0: Are you putting that AI on your food? I know you. Are you enjoying your Mother's Day dinner? What are you putting the AI on your food?
4: No, I actually put the A1 sauce on my food.
0: A1 goes on the computer. The AI goes
1: you.
0: On the food.
1: For you.
0: Hey, is mom there, Leonard?
4: No, she's not, man. She took you. I had to step away from her for a second.
0: I told
4: but
0: you don't come around
4: doing
0: here.
4: Well, she sends her love, and I send my love to the mothers in the studio.
1: Thank you.
0: Hey, you know your
4: and not so much to you, I might add.
0: Man, how can you be such a positive show with that type of attitude? How did you
4: well,
0: get this,
4: you know,
0: how
4: just,
0: did you get this job? Hey, just, you know your surrogate father's here too.
5: Okay, Curtis, Dr. Curtis Prince. All right.
0: Yeah. He's in the studio. But we got, like I said, we got whole lot of show left, and thanks for calling. Now you can get with the kissing, hugging, and the loving, on and on.
4: Hey, I just wanted to call in and just say certainly happy Mother's Day to all the mothers out there, certainly the ones in the studio, and I am certainly enjoying the show.
0: Thank you, my brother.
4: Carry on, brother. All right.
0: Now, as we were talking about, we've talked about corporal punishment, and this other song is dedicated to corporal punishment. Could you play that? Whoop that up. Yeah. Whoop that.
1: So call in.

0: had a corporal punishment. I never got a whooping. I mean, I just we had a, came from a house of logic, and it was late in my life because my parents were from the South, and they were from the school of corporal punishment. And I was fortunate enough to listen to Sesame Street, and Sesame Street taught me how to communicate better with my parents, and we end up learning how to respect one another, and we had a whole different relationship. So we're going to talk about some other things here. About a lot of times, mothers sometimes feel guilty about saying no, you know, and a lot of times mothers are the people who go without so that you could have. And I want you mothers, young mothers, and some of you older mothers, but basically young mothers, recognize that You do your children a disservice when you don't learn how to say no, because they get to the point to where they expect everybody to give them something all the time, mm-hmm. instead of recognizing that everybody's not going to, you know, you can't get everything all the time. And I'm not against spoiling a child. Spoiling a child, you got a bunch of money, you got a lot of time, or give them as much as you can, but don't hurt yourself in the process, because that's when you start to almost resent the child when it's mm-hmm. sucking your life force up out of you. You know what I mean? Mm-hmm. Has it ever happened to you? Yeah. I see you looking like look at that little leech next that little leech next to me. I'll let doctors have my doctorate right there. Dr. So and so. That's the DR should be mine. Every DDD should be mine. Go ahead, don't be scared. She can't whoop you. I got her.
1: So you wanna start something?
0: Wanna be starting something. Got to be starting something. How to get over.
1: Yeah, yeah.
0: Beat it with the belt, y'all.
1: Yeah, yeah.
0: Up in the... No.
1: What's the question again? The
0: you pleading the fourth? I said it was about saying no or whatever. Don't be afraid to say no, because at the end of the day, sometimes, even not only just with your kids, in life, we talked about this a week before, that saying no does not mean I don't love you.
2: Correct.
0: Does not mean I don't like you. Does not mean that I don't want you to have what the best for you have. But at the end of the day, you can't lose yourself trying to help someone else. Right. Your kids also.
1: Well, back in the days when I was single with four kids raising them, I had to say no a lot of times. I couldn't afford to buy them name brand shoes, name brand clothes. No. No, no. And I didn't feel guilty about it at all.
0: Oh, okay. Let me ask you, you said you didn't feel guilty about it?
1: I didn't feel guilty about saying no.
0: But that's cool.
1: Because I couldn't afford it.
0: But I'm looking at Sherry, and listening to Sherry's story, well, you definitely said yes way more times than you said no. Looking at the upbringing and the type of person she is, you guys made a way when there was no way. And it's in the culture that we come up with, it was always about that. We didn't even know that no meant no. We just thought that you just didn't have it. And you just didn't have it. But sometimes we did know that you made some sacrifices. And that's one of the reasons why you were crying a little while, because you remember the sacrifices.
1: I remember,
0: You remember those. Yes, yes.
3: Yeah. But her no's were no's. However, once again, when we talked about that village, we had a village. We had our uncles and our aunties, our grandmas, great grandmothers. We had that village. So when she said no, we got it from somewhere. However, she did say no about the name brand. So when I was 16 years old, I got a job so I could buy my first pair of Levi jeans and Nike shoes. So her no's meant no's, but hey, look at us now.
0: Let me ask you guys, it's two different eras of mother, whatever. I know this is pretty easy for Sherry, but it may take you back a little bit, Carol. Is that what are the things that your mother told you back then that stuck with you that still hold true to this day?
1: My mother used to tell me when Carolyn got enough, Carolyn would do something about it.
0: Oh, okay. That's beautiful. What lessons have you learned and you passed on to your kids that your mother taught you?
3: My mom taught me just keep on living. Trials and troubles will come, but they will pass away, but just keep on living. And that's what I tell my son. I always tell my son, I could take you to the well, but I cannot make you drink it. You have to be thirsty.
0: Well, you can make him drink it. If you pick up the belt,
3: you have to be thirsty.
0: No, sometimes the belt at the well will... You're going to drink this water. You're going to drink this water. You might not swallow, but you're going to drink this water. No, I was just messing with you. Hey, let me ask you this, too, is that in almost all the cultures, whatever, but I can only really speak to the culture that I grew up with. Let me ask you, what are some of the curses, when I say curses,

0: some of the things that we traditionally bought back from back in the day or whatever that we had to break. These are some things that our parents and forefathers and parents before them bought with them from back in the day, and that we just had to break those curses or whatever. We say, hey, we can't do that one. We had to say, hey, this is where it stopped. It ends right here. You know, some of the things you said, when I become a parent, whatever, I'm not going to do that.
1: Carol? Sure, you can answer that. Doctor?
2: Well,
0: you know she can hear you too.
2: Some of the things, yeah, she can hear me loud and clear. One of the things, and I have to, I'm not putting my mother on blast because she stopped, is smoking.
0: Okay.
2: So she used to smoke, and that was a curse to me because I do not smoke, and I did not like that. So I was taking that to my child.
0: Well, we talked about this earlier too, Short. Mm-hmm. If you hadn't said what you said, we wouldn't have took it the way we took it, because when somebody says they're not putting you on blast, they're putting you on blast.
2: That's okay.
0: I'm not going to tell her my mama, but I'm going to tell her my mama.
2: Hey, but she's not a smoker anymore. Okay. But that was one of the things that mm-hmm. I felt that was a curse, that she had to smoke and mm-hmm. things of that nature. And I was like, when I grow up, I do not want to be a smoker, and I'm not.
0: Okay. Well, let me ask you this. Was there a lot of swearing around when you was coming up?
1: Not with my parents.
0: Your parents?
1: What about your
0: kids?
1: Not around.
0: They had to leave the house to curse. Sherry looked like she can throw a mean curse word.
1: They used to call her, you know, motor mouth. Yeah. Yes. I'm like, not my daughter. She don't curse, no. But you never know what your child will do with behind your back, away from you. You can't say that.
0: No, there's another thing that we experienced when we... we got another call on the phone. We got Otis. Otis, come on and join the celebration. We want to hear what you got to say. How's it going, Otis?
3: It's going just fine. Thanks for asking. Let me say happy Mother's Day to both of the mothers there.
1: Thank you.
2: Thank you.
3: And all the mothers out in the world.
0: Okay.
3: But I'd like to make a comment on what Miss Sherry said. It does take a village. See, I'm old school. And I don't think nothing wrong with corporate punishment. I'm sorry. I was raised up that time, you know. Mm-hmm. And no man, no. It's just that. Whether you had it or you didn't have it. And then when you let... When the village came in, see, your parents told you no. And when you got out there in the street and running around with your friends and you start doing some wrong stuff, you Miss Jessie's kid, ain't you? Come here, boy. And everybody put a little touch up on you. You know, they touch you up to make you know right.
0: Yeah.
3: Say, no, no way. And most of the kids that was born, what do you call them now, the older generation.
0: Yeah. Generation Z or something. Now, they went from all the way to A. We had Generation Z. Now we got to start back over to A again. That's how far we are in generations.
3: Yeah. No, but what I'm saying as a whole.
0: I understand.
3: The kids about God. You know, we have to teach our kids about the Lord. Right. They're not reading the Bible.
0: Well, let me ask you,
3: Otis.
0: Let me ask you, Otis. When you say we have to teach whoever, here's the paradox. Here's the equation is that child spends 8 o'clock in the morning. You got to be at school at 8:45, so you don't see the parents before you go to school. You come home you come home after school or whatever. You might have an after school program, basketball, little league, or just hang out at school at 6 o'clock, whatever. You eat your dinner, whatever. It's 8, 9 o'clock. You're asleep or whatever. So when do you have the time, or when do you find the time to sit down and say it's time for me to put the love back in my child and for us to have some time? So how do you do that in today's world?
3: The same way they did it back when we
0: No, was back, back, no, back when we was coming up.
3: No, listen to me. It was 24 hours back then, and it's still 24 hours, isn't it?
0: No, we didn't. Let me tell you, Otis.
3: It's 24 hours.
0: Otis,
3: day,
0: Otis,
3: right?
0: It's a different day. I'm going to tell you, Otis. When look, speed races used to come on at 3:15. I made it home at 3:15 every day. No ifs, ands, or buts. These kids are getting home at 7 and 8 at night, whatever, and it's time to eat dinner and go to bed. So as a parent, how do you navigate and find the time to say it's my time to put my imprint on my child because everybody else has been doing it for me? So how do you get the village to the point to where now I got to teach my own child, because he's being taught by the streets, he's being taught by the school, he's being taught by the teachers, everybody's writing on him, but you don't have the time. You working two jobs, whatever. You may have that type of shift at home where I'm not even home when my kids come home. So how do you balance that, Otis?
3: Well, you balance it by prayer. You got to talk to God for the guidance. That's the first thing. Second thing, you have to set limitations to what your child can do and can't do. Like you just said yourself, you got out at 3:15 and you was home at 3:15.
0: Yeah.
3: even though we had after school stuff,
0: Otis, what I'm saying
3: it's
0: is that
3: here's
0: what
3: you can always do it.
0: Here's what I'm saying, Otis, is that I'm telling you what the child is on a regiment. He has a regiment that's in the stone. And I'm saying, as parents or whatever, if we want the village back, we have to make the concerted effort to say at the end of the day, I got to change my schedule to fit my kids, because at the end of, even if I got to work or whatever, I don't want my kids to grow up all messed up or whatever. It's the kids are doing what they're supposed to. Some of the kids are doing what they're supposed to. I go to school, I come home in the evening, I eat or whatever. So now it's up to the parents. I remember when I was raising my daughter, we stayed in an area that it was gang infested. And so what happened was, I'm talking about immediately, I'm talking about we had just moved into the place in the apartment where we said to save my daughter's life, whatever, we got up and moved. I couldn't say, hey, you know what, let's stay here for a little while and let the gangs have my daughter, let my daughter run wild, willy-nilly, whatever. I had to make an adjustment as adults. So I'm saying, as adults, sometimes we have to adjust our time to be able to find the time. So the kids are not going to be able to find the time. They're doing what they're supposed to. So you can't pray away the fact that, hey, you know what, when I come home from work, I stop off at the bar with my buddies or whatever, or on Saturdays or whatever, instead of spending time with my little son and daughter or whatever, I'm going out with my buddies or what, and I'm going to the nightclub or whatever. These are the things that, as the village, this is where the village got away. The village, you understand what I'm saying?
3: No. The village comes in when they know. See, most parents today, the younger generation, their child can't do no wrong. Not my child. Well, see, back when I was coming up, you know, when you did wrong, everybody was allowed to touch you up. Mm-hmm. You know, give you some do right to make you act right.
0: Mm-hmm.
3: And then you get the fact that they respected.
0: Where are these people at today, Otis? Where are these people that you're talking about? I mean, because we've not, the history repeats itself. So the same kids that are now 30 and 40 or whatever now, without the time, without saying, hey, put that PlayStation down or let me play PlayStation with you and spend some time with you, whatever, where is that at? My kids or whatever, my daughter's 40 years old, and at the end of the day, luckily, she's learned a lesson about how to take the time. I was just talking the other night, she says, I asked her, I said, listen, she put my grandson on a bedtime, and I asked her, I said, hey, Devin, you remember what your bedtime was? And she said, she thought about it. She said, Dad, I never had a bedtime. I said, you didn't have a bedtime, because at the end of the day, you were a student. You were doing what you were supposed to do. And I had no reason to try to punish you to make you go to bed. You went to sleep when you went to sleep. You woke up. You went to school. You did what you had to do. These things have to make sense. They have to make sense. So at the end, you have to talk to your kids and find out what kind of kids you got. You got to find out what kind of kids you got.
3: You definitely
0: got to
3: do that.
0: Well, I got to take this call, Otis. I appreciate you, Otis. I got Camille on the line. And call back next week, Otis, and let's finish this conversation, all right?
3: Just stay blessed, man.
0: All right, you too. Camille, I got you on the line.
4: Hi. I am a teacher, and I think that two things could be true at the same time, what you and Mr. Otis was saying. I think that structure and also knowing your child needs to take place. A lot of the time, the parents do not take out the time to know their child, and they're relying on the system to do so. Mm-hmm. If we look at history, we know that our government has allowed the work schedule and the school session, to be simultaneously, right? So that the parent can go to work, and then it's kind of like we're a daycare center or whatever. And so when you make the commentary and say, like, well, how are parents going to find the time? Well, it's up to the parent to find the time. And so when you only have other people indoctrinating your child, there's no excuse, because you chose not to make that time. Since you decided to have the kid, you need to make the time to imprint on your child. It is not up to the system, and it is not up to other people to dedicate their time outside of whatever their career is in order to make sure your child is successful.
0: Well said.
4: And so, I'm sorry?
0: I said, well said. I'm listening to you.
4: Oh, yes. And so working in the school system, well, we call parents, we talk to parents, and we relay messages on how the students are acting. And when the parents are acting just like the students, well, we see why their behavior is their behavior. We have kids cursing out teachers, hitting teachers, all sorts of things, right? The school system is lenient. If you read the code of conduct with CPS handbook, we don't have many consequences. So there's not much we can do in that area, but try to have a conversation with the parent and try to have a conversation with the student. So when you make comment about, like, what can we do, Well, I think the first thing we can do is have structure. And I do believe that community is important. But when the parent does not want anyone saying nothing to their child, well, that's the hindrance right there. What can we do? Okay, well, as the person who went into the educational system to try to be a helping hand and thought we would come in there to educate children, but half the day we're actually trying to put structure in order by saying, sit down, stop talking. Be respectful.
5: I appreciate,
4: that's why the literacy rate is low.
5: I appreciate you calling me, Camille. We hear what you said and saying exactly what we're talking about. But this is what the show is all about. The show is basically about what you're saying is that at the end of the day, it's hard for the kid to have peace. The peace has got to start at home because all that cursing and stuff and things you're saying, there's no peace in a child's life. A child with peace will never be without peace. So peace is at the bottom line.
2: We also just have to build those relationships, because we do know a child, how they coming in and how the parents are acting, but we do have to build those relationships with the children as well, because we can make the peace as well while they're in the school system. So we have to just try to build those relationships and even try to build those relationships with the parents and say, hey, we do not do that here, and cursing and things of that nature.
5: Well, it's well said. And like I said, here on the show, the bottom line is that increase the peace, because if the peace starts at home and is at home, it same way the chaos is at home, it bleeds over to the school. Peace will bleed onto the school. So peace starts at home, and the parents have got to recognize that the kids need peace. You need peace. Everybody needs peace. And
1: I had my children sit down. We would have a family discussion all the time. It's time for us to sit down and talk. Tell me what you want to do, what you want to be, who you want to be when you grow up. She said, I want to be a star, Mommy. I want to be a star. And she moved herself up. She gave 150% of everything she did, whatever she did. And she is my shining star. She just got that doctor's degree. She is my star.
5: Right.
1: But you have to sit down and find. You have to sit down and find out what do you want to be when you grow up, and let them strive towards that. Yes, and she did it.
4: Thank you guys for taking my call. I agree. Thank you
5: for calling me. Hope you call again next week, Camille. We definitely love, and we're gonna we definitely got a gift for you. We got a lovely gift for you. Yes, go ahead and hit that thang for us or whatever. Yes.
2: Happy Mother's Day
1: to
2: you all.
1: Happy Mother's Day, everyone.

0: CTA, y'all. We'll catch you guys next week. We love you. We love what you. Just keep on increasing peace, and we're out of here, you guys. Thanks.
1: Peace.
2: Praise the Lord. Lord.

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1: Hey, Chicago, it's Matt McGill. We had so much fun last year. We're heading back to the Chicago Blues Festival as their official radio partner June 5th through the 7th in Millennium Park. But guess what? On Thursday, June 4th, we're going to kick things off. That's me and my buddy Sir Henry Cheatham. We're going to the iconic Remova Theater, 3618 South Halsted, and we're bringing on stage one of Chicago's favorites, the one, the only, Willie Clayton. And Chicago's own, the legendary John Primer.
2: Well, I'm rolling and tumbling, talking all out of my head.
1: 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Then keep it right here to WVON for your chance to win VIP tickets to the Remova and to hear more about this year's lineup. 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
8: Hey, everybody. Keep Hope Alive with Reverend Jesse Jackson. I am Santita Jackson. It's a joy to be with you today. Got a lot to talk about. We've got to talk about the vote, particularly Black women and the vote. Black women over-index in the vote. What does that mean? We have certain numbers, but we vote our true strength, which means that we are represented in a big way in the electorate. What does it mean? There is a push now, even with those numbers, to register 1 million Black women to vote. 1 million. What will that mean? How will that reshape not just the electorate, but policy? And what are the issues that we're voting about? We're in a war of choice. A U.S.-Israeli-driven war in Iran that's driving up not just gas prices, but food prices. Remember the Strait of Hormuz, 20 to 30% of the fertilizer, of the world's fertilizer, comes through that strait. So if the farmers can't get the fertilizer, that means you're going to pay more for food. We're seeing prices spike everywhere, everywhere. Let's talk about this. What are the issues that are driving you? What about maternal mortality for all women? In the United States, we have the worst health outcomes for mothers in the world, women who are having babies. For Black women, it is 3 times the death rate of white women. What does that mean? Well, let's talk about what happened in Virginia this week. It seems that the Democrats tilted the scales. They push in a state that's very conservative, and they'll be able to redistrict and pick up some seats. How will that change what's happening in the U.S. House of Representatives right now? We have got a lot to talk about, everybody, a lot to talk about. And then, of course, we're going to be talking about Iran and Cuba. And we want to hear from you. I want you to call me at 866-594-HOPE, 866-594-4673. And you know what? I cannot get through these introductory remarks without saying hello to my wingman, Jeremy Geiger. How you doing, Jeremy? Pull that microphone down to you and say, hey, hey.
9: Hey, hey, good morning.
8: Good morning, good morning. You know what? And our prayers go out to the people of Washington, D.C., the White House Correspondents' Dinner last night had an unfortunate incident. A young man, a mechanical engineer from Caltech University. Caltech is on par with MIT. It's one of the top engineering schools, technical schools in the world. And he is a graduate, a mechanical engineer. And this young man stayed in the hotel. We don't know why he did what he did. But Cole Thomas Allen, young black man, who is a teacher as well. Well, he fired off shots. Before he get to the ballroom, there's several levels to getting into that ballroom at the correspondents' dinner. And he didn't get there, but they evacuated the president and the first lady, who thankfully are doing well, all the members of the cabinet, the vice president. They were immediately taken out of the hotel. And then, well, they shut down the dinner. The president wanted to come back, but of course, they said this is a security threat. So I'd love to know what his thinking is. Because everyone in his neighborhood said, and his students say, that he's a very stable guy, that this is not someone who was flying off the rails. I can tell you this, uncertain times produce uncertain outcomes. Of course, we don't want violence. But in California, well, they're taking a real hit with gas prices. California is unaffordable for many, if not most, Californians. And was that driving him? Is he upset about the war, the wars, plural? What is on his mind? I would love to hear him speak. I'd love for him to tell us why he did what he did and what his intentions were. But let's talk about the vote right now. Yeah. 866-594-HOPE, 866-594-4673. Got a two fantastic guests. The newly installed president on the National Council of Negro Women. This organization brought to us, of course, by Mary McLeod Bethune and Dorothy Height. She stands in a tremendous lineage of leadership. Reverend, a holy woman, Siobhan Bradley, my soror. And Mike Chandler, he is the chairman and CEO of Rejoice Radio Networks. And guess what? It's the largest urban religious network, radio network in the country. What are his thoughts? Joining us at the bottom of the hour will be Congressman Jonathan Jackson. And Bryce Green will be talking to us about the war. In the next hour. So, back with more of Keep Hope Alive with Reverend Jesse Jackson. I want to hear what your thoughts are about what happened at the correspondents' dinner, about war and peace, about the vote. Are you registered? 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I hope that you are. Call us at 866-594-HOPE. Back with more of Keep Hope Alive with Reverend Jesse Jackson. I am Santita Jackson. Stay right there.
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21: 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Call 1-866-594-HOPE. That's 1-866-594-4673.

0: Hey, everybody. Keep Up Alive with Reverend Jesse Jackson. Let us talk about the vote. We are in the midst of 2026. We've had a lot of primaries, but we've not had all of them. So we do hope that if you have same-day on-site voter registration, that you will get registered to vote. We also hope that, and just know this, if you have trouble at the polls, call 1-866-OUR-VOTE. 1-866-OUR-VOTE. In fact, you should call them before you get there to find out if you are still on the voter rolls. We're having massive purges. Greg Pallas just talked to us about that. We're going to talk with him about that more in the upcoming weeks. But if you have a problem at the polls, do not leave. Do not leave until it's been resolved. And the lawyers at 1-866-OUR-VOTE will help you to do just that. Welcoming to the show, my soror president of the National Council of Negro Women, and of course, Mike Chandler, who is the president and CEO of Rejoice Radio Networks. It is the largest urban religious network in the country. They reach about 2 million people a week. And so, Reverend Bradley, I know your time is tight this morning. I want you to help us to understand where Black women, in particular, why you are looking at Black women in terms of the vote. Why are you looking to mobilize and energize that particular segment of the electorate?
1: You know, Santita, good morning to you and to your listeners. It's an honor to be on this morning. And listen, we are really 10 toes down for Black women in this moment. Studies have shown that Black women are the most active and consistent voting bloc, hear me, since 2008, 12, 16, 20, and 24 elections. What you have seen is a consistency like no other group in this country. And in partnership with the Black Women Leadership Collective, we are committing to 1 million new Black voters in this 2026 election. And we're focused because of a few things. One, Black women are the most educated bloc in this nation. We also have the fastest growing now, top owners of businesses are now Black women in this country. So we think about economics, healthcare, education, these core issues. We understand that the consistency of that vote can turn the tide in this election now. Santita, you know we're nonpartisan in the CNW. What we are is most consistent in terms of political understanding. And we believe in policies and practices. But we have an electorate ready to ensure that gas prices go down, that groceries come down, and that opportunities for our children and families go up. I think the last thing is, quite frankly, we see Black women in key markets across this country where we're watching races. The state of Georgia, which where NCNW decided to have our convention, because the state of Georgia has one of the most pressing elections in our country, where you saw those voter polls and voter purging happening in Fulton County. We've got to make sure that our women are out to vote, which means when our sisters go out, our whole family goes out. That's why we're focused.
0: So how do you plan to go about registering 1 million voters, and particularly in a time when you're hearing I'm not going to call it a generation gap, but certainly the priorities are different. Now younger voters are more independent, and they want immediate deliverables. You know,
1: absolutely.
0: And so, you know, I guess our parents were in that space as well, but they are less inclined to be trusting of the system. They've seen enough. They've seen a Black president, Black vice president. They've seen Democrats, Republicans in, out, and yet they're in greater debt. Look at the wars that we continue to get in all the time. You know, when I'm talking to young people, this is what I'm hearing.
1: You know what's true? What's true is that young Black voters specifically are actually way more political than we give them credit for. They have checked into this full democratic process. What they are not seeing is a return on investment, which is why they are critical. And as I think about this, one of the things we've seen is the fastest growing group in the NCNW are college students ages 19 to 24. Now, with that kind of response, I'm realizing that Black youth are looking for community and accountability. And what we've decided is that we're going to target college campuses. We're going to target high school seniors that are turning 18 in time for the vote. And we'd like to see an uptick also in millennial and Gen Z voting. Our goal is to press in. Our season members have been consistent. Our Gen Xers, that's me. Cynthia, that's me. I'm in that Gen X group. We've been consistent. But what we want to do now is target our efforts on the ground. We're going to do it through door knocking. We're going to do it through partnerships with our Divine Nine members. We are now a national affiliate of 38 Black women's organizations. We are all collectively working together, and the collective includes NCNW, the D9. It includes faith leaders. It includes ground institutions that are going to help us literally go old school and get as many young people out to vote as possible. That is our key strategy, young adult voters.
0: How can Mike Chandler and the Rejoice radio network help? You give the ask and then let him give the response, Reverend Bradley.
1: Absolutely. You know what the ask is to the Rejoice family? Is to share with your listeners three things. One, make sure you are registered and on the roll. Number two, if you are not, ensure that you get to your state election space. Go online, identify in your state where your electoral process goes, and ensure that you are finalized on that roll. And then number three is the voter ID piece. What we are finding is that many people do not understand that if they do not have an ID, their state law may be different than another. The Rejoice Network can actually help individuals understand what their state laws are. Because if an ID stands in the way of you being able to activate your vote, that is one vote that will not be counted. And so this network can really spread the good news. We talk about this in the gospel in the church, but spread the good news of civic engagement. The privilege that it is for us as citizens to activate the most important right that we have in this country. That's what the network can do. And the network can share that NCNW is helping people on the ground. We're giving out scholarships to our young girls. We're activating on the ground with food programs and food bank service. We can share through that network that there's not only direct service, but there is direct action. And the direct action comes in the hands of Black women and their families by voting.
2: Good morning, Rob.
0: Yes,
2: yeah,
0: please.
2: Good morning, Reverend. Yes, let me, as you know, the Black church and that has been tied to gospel music and has been part of the movement over the years. And so we're talking to those same folk that you want to reach. And it is not by accident that we see media companies being bought up by super billionaire kind of folk, CBS, NBC, Twitter, Meta. Look who is controlling the information that we get. And what we have to understand, too, and what we're prepared to do, I mean, that's what we do every day, too, is what message is being shared out there. And I think that what we have to do is we have to be very aggressive with our messaging. And when we start looking at stuff like this whole voter ID movement, and if it ever gets to a point where you have to show your birth certificate as a process of getting your voter ID, if nothing else, what they are trying to do, whoever they are, is if nothing else, just slow our participation during this particular election season and they'll move to something else coming forward. So let me say this. Rejoice Network, we're just not entertainment. We're part of the community. We're part That's of the right. infrastructure. We're part of the fabric of our community. And what we will do whatever we can to help get that information out, to make sure that we get not only just Black women, but our community in general to the polls, because there is a serious assault on voting. I mean, serious. And I know I'm singing to the choir here, but my God, when you look at, forget what people say, look at what they're doing. Look at the laws that that are being changed that will keep us away from the polls. And can you imagine the chilling effect of having ICE at polling booths on voting day? Can you imagine the chilling effect that will have on some of the folk in our community? And so this thing is real. And I am with you. You got a brother who is down with you. And what we're going to do, we're going to get that information out to our listeners that we talk to every single day.
0: Well, you know, we are, because it takes us to the SAVE Act, which is pressing right now. How does that impact women, particularly women who've gotten married, who've accepted their husband's names?
1: You know what, Santita? It actually affects me directly. I am Siobhan Arline Bradley. My birth certificate says Siobhan Arline, which would not match the role as a voter. So just assume that getting access to my birth certificate, I was born in New Jersey. I live in another state, which means I'd have to go back to the registrar's office in that state where I was born and identify that birth certificate. What this does, it literally puts individuals to have to provide a proof of citizenship that is not always easily accessible. There's an assumption that everyone has a passport. That is not everyone's experience. So when you think about the discrepancies by legal name, women are going to be the most likely impacted in this intentional process to oppress, suppress, and remove access to voters. The other thing is this valid physical photo ID. In some states, if you require a physical voter ID or photo ID, many individuals may or may not be carrying it with them. I think about our seniors who may not have driven in years. Are they walking around with their photo ID? Many young people may have be a senior in high school, maybe 18 years old, may not have gotten their license yet, but they are eligible to vote at that age. These are some of the key tactics that we're seeing, and women are going to be at the forefront of feeling this, the suppression of this moment.
2: Yeah, and that's why we've got to get the message out to women. Yeah. And you know, and it's these things are really intentional. Even getting rid of mail-in voting and early voting. There's plenty of people in our community cannot get off from work. I mean, I know some folk out there, that's unbelievable. Some of them cannot get off from work on that particular day. And if you get rid of early voting, You just pare down the possibility of those folk voting. Then if you do stuff like requiring passports how about this? If there's going to be an auto draft coming up in December, whenever they're talking about having it, and you can draft folk automatically without them showing you that birth certificate, that's okay. But you know, for them to go risk their lives, but you're going to put that in the mix of voting is to suppress the voting. And can you imagine the suppression in toward Black women? I mean, it's almost, if I was evil enough and say, you know what? How can I reduce the number of my opponents who vote and can possibly take power from me? Well, I would come up with a serious plan like what we see in Unravel right here, and we need to get the vote out. We are going to have to do it. And the church community is going to play a pivotal part in this whole situation, because historically we look at how the church has impacted elections and our representation over the years. We've got to get back to that, but we've got to be aggressive about it.
0: I got about 30 seconds for you, Reverend Bradley. What do you want us to know?
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0: Hey, everybody. Keep Hope Alive with Reverend Jesse Jackson. I am Santita Jackson. It's a joy to be with you today as we talk about the vote, as we talk about what happened in Virginia. It seems that more and more people are voting to redraw these congressional districts. What will that mean in light of the SAVE Act? You know, if you've been married, we just heard from Reverend Siobhan Bradley. She said, look, my name, my married name and my birth certificate name, well, they don't match. I might have to go to New Jersey, get my birth certificate, come back down here so I can vote. Wow. That is the reality for a lot of people. How many people have access to their birth certificate? Come on, everybody. Think about that. Think about it. But we've got a war on, and it's always a joy to have Congressman Jonathan Jackson with us to give us the lay of the land. But first, Congressman, you and I both have been to this White House Correspondents' dinner, and we saw last night something shocking happen. You know, they heard shots fired, and they shut down the dinner. And it turns out that this young man, who allegedly, we don't know, but it turns out he's a mechanical engineer from Caltech. He's a teacher. He's known by his students and neighbors as someone who is very, very stable. Cole Thomas Allen, young black man. Caltech is one of the top technical schools in the world. It's on par with MIT, in North Carolina A&T, I will say. Congressman, what do you, uncertain times are giving us, you know, a lot of uncertainties. What do you make of what happened last night? Should we read anything into it?
9: Well, we don't know that much about all the details. They're still unfolding, so I don't want to make a rush to judgment. But there is a growing level of intolerance in this nation. Glad that the president and all those that were in attendance are safe. And so we're going to have to wait for these other details to come out.
0: Well, Congressman, let's pivot to the vote. Are you surprised by what happened in Virginia this past week?
9: No, I think that there's a growing frustration with what the Trump administration's doing that has been unprecedented. And let us remember how this all began and also how it should have been, that redistricting. You go through census every 10 years, figure out where the population is of the 435 seats. Then there's reapportionment, which states grew in population, which states decreased, and then they shift that representation over to the balancing states to make sure that people are represented. And then you go through redistricting, and therefore new boundaries are set, and they're supposed to stay in place every 10 years. Mid-season, the Trump administration, you just go straight to the, And then mid-decade, this administration with Governor Abbott in Texas just decided to move the goalposts. They shifted the lines. This has been happening more frequently in this new millennium, but they just specifically went to target taking out Democrats in the state of Texas. In the new in the 2010 census, for example, 4 million more people moved into Texas, and they were black and brown people, and not one additional Democratic seat, not one additional black or Hispanic seat. They moved the goalpost to dilute our votes. Very sophisticated gerrymandering schemes that net ended up giving us less representation, so they could have a perpetual, if you will, advantage in the House, not consenting to the will of the people. Now, here we are. Governor Spanberger, who I've had the pleasure of knowing and working with, who was a former congressperson, she's now the governor. She took it back to the state legislature, and now they have voted to move their mid-decade lines to maximize representation of the Democrats. So it started under the Republicans, started with Governor Trump telling Governor Abbott, give me more Republican seats. And that's what we are. I don't like it, but in the words of Queen Latifah, two wrongs don't make it right, but this definitely makes it even.
0: Mike Chandler, help me. Do you think it makes a difference when your listeners hear this information?
10: It makes a big difference, and I'm with the congressman. I don't like it either, but there's always been gerrymandering going on throughout our history. I mean, it's just been happening. But this stuff here in the middle of a cycle, it's like we're just going to do this right in front of your face. And it's not just that. But I am so happy to see, our office is in Virginia. I'm so happy to see that it happened, not crazy about it, but this is about voting. This is about power. At the end of the day, it's about power and who is in control and what kind of government we're going to have. And the voters of Virginia say, you know what, if that's what they're going to do, we'll do it too.
0: Congressman, do you think that this trend will hold into the fall? I mean, with rising gas prices, rising food prices, a war of choice that most Americans, Republican, Democrat, and Independent, don't want to be in.
9: Absolutely. Okay. And to do it, we also have to talk about rising fertilizer prices, which is going to affect the farmers, which is going to affect the food. That's the sleeping time bomb of one of the unintended consequences of this war. Food is going to become extremely expensive. You're going to see food shortages. And this is the things that we should be talking about. Let me say, and I didn't make it very clear, I am 1,000% in what happened, in support of what happened in Virginia. Governor Spanberger has 1,000 support. I respect her integrity. I respect her commitment to democracy. This is the counterweight to make things right. They're the ones that broke it. And if we don't fix this now, you're talking about unfettered power for generations. What the Trump administration has already done is going to take generations to undo the way they've stacked the courts and the rulings that have been put in place. So many lawsuits have to go back to the United States Supreme Court to protect women's rights on their body and their anatomy, to protect minority rights that have been overwhelmed and have been given discriminatory laws that are set in place. And I mean, there's so much that has to be done, but there's opportunity and there's hope in that, because new things are going to have to be built. And that's what I'm here for. building the new, you know, erecting better institutions for the future.
0: Congressman, we are looking at a war of choice that does not appear to have an end in sight. What should we make of this? I mean, we've had the negotiating team for the United States who were turned back. The president said, you know, you all get to me by phone. I'm not going to send people over there for something that is incomplete. What is going on?
9: I'm glad you asked that. First of all, let's be clear. This is not a negotiating team for the United States. I don't know who these people are. We do not need a super volunteer.
0: Oops.
9: Negotiating on behalf of my behalf, yours, or anyone else as an American citizen. Who is Jared Kushner? What right, what portfolio does he have to speak out on behalf of the United States of America? He is in this position as a volunteer on a government plane who doesn't have to go through the ethics and filings that all members of Congress have to. He's not coming out of the State Department trained for this. Like, what are his conflicts of interest? Who are the Witkoff children? What are they doing? So if they want to serve in government, run for office. If they want to serve in government, you know, get sworn in by the United States Congress and Senate so we can know who you are. So we don't know who these people are to have this portfolio. What's the other guy's name? The Witkoff and the golfing buddy of the president. They have erased and removed people that have substantial career experience, people that were trained professionals. And when the president lastly says that he is calling off the negotiations, that's not what happened, Santita. What happened is the foreign minister from Iran went to Pakistan to meet with his counterpart, the foreign minister of Pakistan. Jared and

0: Oh, God, I pray not. They are certainly putting the words into the language. By the time we turn 18, we're already involuntary put into the databases for Social Security, and that happens. But now they're trying to, if you will, conscript us to the military. Why is that? I don't like it. I don't think it's necessary. We're already in the government's database, and this is certainly alarming.
1: Mike Chandler, how would your audience react to, or have you heard any rumblings? I mean, you, and being in Virginia, of course, that's a military state. Your mother was raised there in part. How do you think people will react? I mean, because you're all over the country. You're talking to people everywhere. How do you think that people would react to a draft? We already have something called the poverty draft. So a lot of our young people, patriotic, but they don't have any other options in terms of jobs and things like that. And they are, you know, they go into the military looking for a way up and looking for a way to serve. How do you think people will react to, could, might react to a draft?
2: Well, our listeners are already speaking up, and they're just not feeling it. And because, as you said, there's going to be many young men in our community that's going to be part of that poverty draft. But the other thing is this. Quite often, our young men, their families won't have the resources to be able to skip the draft with a bone spur or whatever you might have. And what's going to happen is that you're going to have a disproportionate number. All we have to do is look at the past drafts. Just look at the past. This is not speculation. This happens where those folk that are that do not have the connections, that do not have the money, they wind up being on the front lines. And that's a good way, by the way, that's a good way to pare down the population. I don't want to get too way out there, but our listeners don't like that. I don't like it. I think that if somebody wants to go out there and volunteer to risk their lives, they go for it. I mean, and we've got a strong army right now. We've got a strong military right now that is voluntary. I mean, it's not like you're missing a whole lot of people. So the draft will increase that number. But why are we increasing a military that's all in sheer numbers and is already one of the largest and most powerful in the world in the first place? We don't like it.
1: Congressman, what is the path forward? Because we're watching these prices rising. Just America's becoming unaffordable for Americans. And it's a very, very frightening time. And yet we're in an election cycle. I mean, do you see this as an opportunity for Americans to speak up, speak out, and make some real changes?
0: Well, absolutely. Santita, let me say, I started along with my colleague, Congressman Cleo Fields of Louisiana, the Diversity, Equity, and Inclusion Caucus. This is a tool that safeguards against racism. These were bodies of rules that were put in place that should have been made into concrete laws to make sure that people are dealt with fairly. What Pete Hegseth is doing is dismantling that fabric. He is straining the fabric of the United States military, and you're not going to be able to keep the volunteers coming in if they are continued to be disrespected and harassed. One of the things I'm hearing from generals across the ranks of our United States military that are African-American ancestry and females is that now, because of what Hegseth is doing, he's saying DEI essentially means black. Essentially means that you're unqualified. How humiliating. These officers that have served impeccably are now being disregarded, being disrespected. And that's the spirit that is now within the Department of Defense. He does not have the right to call an agency that was very specifically changed its name from Department of War after World War II to Department of Defense to unilaterally just say, I've got a name change. People in the rank and file know they can't. That's why military personnel are quitting on him. And if they go against his rules, they end up getting fired. He's walking them out. So he's making the military weaker. And absolutely, these volunteers that are in the military now, many of them are extremely patriotic. There are those that come in for some financial benefits. Others feel it's a duty, a calling to serve their nation. They've done it.

0: childing. He's tearing away that fabric. This is called the destruction of troop cohesion. We have to make sure that those that are in there first are still willing to stay in, that all this military excellence is leaving.
1: Congressman, what do you think? Is there any way, would these people come back in a new administration? Are they out of the military forever?
0: That's a great question. I would hope that they would come back to continue to buttress and shore up our institutions. The path forward is going to be putting these programs back in place, because people need to know that they're going to be respected. They need to have the confidence in the persons at the top of the food chain. Leadership starts at the beginning. Who would want their child to serve under Secretary of Defense, who calls it Secretary of War, Pete Hegseth? I mean, who would want to think that they are breaking the law, going to bomb fishing boats in our Pacific? Who would want to know that they were being called a DUI hire just because that you're black and you're not given the opportunity to show your merit and to show your work? Nobody wants to feel less than. So, no, this man is so corrosive, his spirit. I just got through reading his book, The War on Warriors. Absolutely disgusting. He calls the people in the Marines the ghetto part of the of the armed services.
1: Wait a minute,
0: this
1: what?
0: He's calling people that are serving in the Marines like being in part of the ghetto of the armed services. He is so disrespectful to our law enforcement officials. He has to be challenged, and that's the reason I'm calling him out. That's the reason we have to push back on this language. We can't let it sit on what is DUI, because he's made DUI mean DEI mean black, when actually he's perpetrating and concealing a bunch of DUIs.
1: Oh. Given what the congressman has said, Mike Chandler, how do you get this information to the audience, to your audience, or do you think it's important for them to know?
2: Oh, it's so important for them to know. And we share on a daily basis, not following politics a lot, but it's just part of what we do as far as informing our community. And I'll say this about our Secretary of War or Secretary of Defense, whichever one it is that, you know, you don't have to be a genius. I'd like to think that I can at least fight my way out of a paper bag by, you know, figuring out a way to get out of it. But you wouldn't want me to be your Secretary of Defense. Think about that. Think about having me, who's had no prior experience in that kind of leadership. And I'm on a radio. I host a radio show. Well, he was on Fox. And I would think that he and I would be somewhere on the same level. And I will tell you this, I am totally unqualified to ever think about being in a position like that. And what we're seeing a bunch of amateurs who do not totally understand the position that they're in. And that's why we're seeing all these mistakes being made. And that thing about taking that leadership out of the military, that is going to trickle down. And the morale, I think the morale is going to suffer greatly from just watching that happen.
1: Congressman, before you go, we're looking at rising food prices. You are on the agriculture subcommittee, or committee, excuse me.
0: Chandler, let me say one thing. Chandler has a higher level of integrity than Mr. Hegseth. Let us be very, very clear. And he has a better program and a longer track record. I absolutely disagree with what you said, Mr. Stanley. You have the highest level of integrity, and you are absolutely accurate and authentic. Please, you are quite humble, but please. You also spoke the truth. You weren't sitting up on the weekends on Fox drinking all day. Come on.
1: Well, well, well.
0: And Santita, I say this respectfully because men and women whose lives are on the line, who have to be told at any given moment, you can be deployed, you can go to the other side of the world, you may not be coming back. I mean, it's a life and death business. And for someone to give the president bad information, poor calculations on, you can just bomb and assassinate world leaders, whether you like them or not. and put our troops in harm's way. 13 soldiers have already died, and now they're talking about recruiting more people. We don't know what they're doing. They've not gone before the United States Congress. No, this is absolutely shameful. Families in the military, I'm speaking up on their behalf. They want to know that they have the most sane, the most sober, the most serious people in leadership that have thought things through, that have given the president the best information, that they're not going in between cocktail parties on the weekend in Washington, D.C., and barking orders at them. No, so we absolutely have to speak up on their behalf. For those that can't, those that are following rank and order, that's what a representative does. That's why I'm so vociferous in talking about these issues.
1: Congressman Jonathan Jackson, Mike Chandler, Rejoice Radio Network, everybody. It is the largest urban religious network on radio in the United States today. Coming up, we'll be talking about Iran, Iraq, the United States. Just, there's so much to talk about today. 866-594-HOPE. Back with more of Keep Hope Alive with Reverend Jesse Jackson. I'm Santita Jackson. Stay right there. Someday, I'll reach that higher goal. Coming up, we'll have closing thoughts from Reverend Jesse Jackson right here on Keep Hope Alive.
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0: 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That's 1-866-594-4673. And now, the Reverend Jesse Jackson.

0: Hey, everybody. Keep Up Alive with Reverend Jesse Jackson. It's my pastor, Reverend Clay Evans. Reverend Clay Evans, he and my father are having a good time together right now. Oh, bless his heart. Bless his heart. Bless their hearts. I am Santita Jackson. It's a joy to be with you today on Keep Up Alive with Reverend Jesse Jackson. Thank you, Julie Talbot and Annie Zadarovich and Bob Pittman and the whole iHeart family for keeping this show alive. And thank you, Jeremy, for standing with me for a couple of decades now. And I think of Leroy and Marlon. We've had a wonderful team. And, of course, Ryan Lee from Greenville, South Carolina, is part of this team. And I just thank you all for all that you do. Thank you, thank you, thank you, Rachel and Michael Kindheart and Hosea Belcher. Love you, love you, love you, everybody. Let's get right to it. We've been talking about the redistricting in Virginia and how that is going to, and in California, how that's going to impact what impacts we're going to see in the fall and what impact we could see at the beginning of the new congressional term. What about that? But, you know, in the midst of that, you know, as we're looking at what happened at the White House Correspondents' Dinner, we don't know why this young man allegedly did what he did. Cole Thomas Allen, this Caltech graduate, is one of the top technical engineering schools in the world. It's on par with MIT. He's a mechanical engineer. He's a teacher. He fired shots allegedly at the White House Correspondents' Dinner. And indeed, they really shelved the dinner because it essentially became a crime scene of the Washington Hilton. It's the largest ballroom in the city. And it's just absolutely jarring. But in these uncertain times, you face a lot of uncertainties. A lot of things happen. And so we need to talk about what is happening. You know, Reverend Dr. Martin Luther King said that the bombs that we drop overseas would explode at home. Is that what's happening? Colleen Rowley, one of Time Magazine's Persons of the Year, indeed one of the top persons in the FBI who resigned in the wake of her whistleblowing about 9/11 and how that was mishandled by the agency. She has said the same thing. She said, we've got blowback. We really stir up so much war all across the world. Do you really think we would not feel it at home? Do you really think about that? So let's talk about Iran, Iraq, Cuba, Israel. All of these things, everything is happening at one time. And I will tell you this, and please hear me when I say this. We are living in a time where there's a lot of honesty, Jeremy. A lot of things we used to whisper about that we used to suspect, well, now everything's on Front Street now. How about that? Super volunteers in the government who also have business interests, who are advantaged by the negotiations that they lead on behalf of our government, at least under the cover of it. Wow, there's just so, I don't even know what I just said. Yes, I do. There's just a lot going on. So we're going to have Bryce Green from Fairness and Accuracy in Reporting who's going to break it down for us right here on Keep Up Alive with Reverend Jesse Jackson. Got my wingman, Jeremy Geiger, here with me this morning. Call us at 866-594-HOPE. Love you all so much. Stay right here. More of Keep Up Alive with Reverend Jesse Jackson. I'm Santita Jackson. Back in a moment.
1: 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That's 1-866-594-4673.
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0: There you go. Go on, Edwin Starr. What is it good for? Absolutely nothing. I used to dance to that at John J. Pershing Public School here in Chicago on days that we couldn't go outside because it was raining. Loved it. It was so popular when I was a little girl and didn't realize. Well, I did because my parents were anti-war, that this was such a tremendous song. But, you know, let's talk about what's happening with Iran, Iraq. We can talk about Cuba, but let's start. We've got to talk about Cuba because now the Russian oil has just gotten there. So that's a relief for the Cuban people. But let's start with Iran. And they have pushed back against the American negotiators. They said, don't send Kushner and Witkoff here. And yet we persist in putting them in the negotiating process. What is going on? Bryce Green, Fairness and Accuracy in Reporting. What is happening here?
1: Well, there's so much going on with this. One of the issues with the Iran situation is that enough misinformation has been put out by the administration that its partisans are able to take a hold of whatever narrative they want and then claim that these are the victories that the Trump administration is producing. For example, they say that the Trump administration was trying to reduce Iran's missile capacity. Trump has also said that they're trying to reduce Iran's desire and capacity to build a nuclear weapon. And they're also saying, and they said initially, that they were trying to change the regime of the Iranian government to remove the mullahs from being in charge. Each of these are, you know, of course, fictitious on their face. But Trump's partisans have been able to frame these as victories. But the overriding goal in Iran has been to remove this country as a regional power. And no amount of negotiations from Iran's part is going to change that. And the Iranians have started to realize this. And they've been realizing it for quite some time, especially since this war has started. And they've actually been taking a harder line about what lies they're going to take, about what nonsense they're going to take from the Trump administration. In the past, they have negotiated. Trump has killed the negotiators. In the past, they have agreed to a deal. Trump has unilaterally rejected the deal. The most recent situation is that they said that they were willing to negotiate as long as these conditions were met. The Trump administration has rejected these conditions. This only makes sense if you understand that the goal has not been to negotiate, that the goal has been to stall, to replenish America's missile stockpiles, to take the time to enroll other regional allies in this attack on Iran. But make no mistake, this negotiations is theater, and the Iranians understand that, and I think many of the American people understand that. The question is what we're going to do about it.
0: So what should we do about it? I mean, first of all, let's go back up. What is going on with the negotiation?
1: Well, since Trump launched his unprovoked attack earlier this year, the Iranians were refusing to negotiate a ceasefire on the grounds that they didn't actually have any incentive to stop the fighting. Their missiles were penetrating Israeli and American military base airspace and doing a great deal of damage. The Trump administration actually sent numerous texts to the Iranians asking them to stop the war, but the Iranians refused. It was only until recently that the Iranians agreed to a ceasefire on the basis of 10 points of negotiating. Immediately after that, the Trump administration reneged on those 10 points and began to continue to harass the Iranians, began to issue massive threats, began to talk about killing the leaders, began talking about wiping out civilization. It's astounding. And so the negotiations are about whether or not the U.S. is going to end its blockade of the Strait of Hormuz and whether or not Iran will maintain control of the strait as it stands now. Currently, the Iranians are in a very stronger position because they've demonstrated that they're able to close the strait, that they're able to stop the flow of traffic there. And the Americans have shown that they're in a weaker position because they're unable to do anything about it. And so while for all of the Trump administration's bluster and heavy rhetoric about being a hardline negotiator on Iran, Yeah, it doesn't seem to be that they're in a position to make any of that happen. And so, given their goals of continuing the war, it seems that the negotiations are really just a facade and a prelude to greater escalations from the U.S., from Israel, from the West.
0: When we look at what's happening there, so do you think that the... because we're only getting the American perspective. What is really happening? Has Iran been decimated, or are we getting that story wrong as well?
1: Well, certainly there's been a massive amount of damage done to Iranian infrastructure, civilian and military alike. You can go and look at the videos of the hospitals being targeted, the neighborhood blocks being targeted. I mean, it's effectively what Israel was doing in Gaza and is currently doing in Lebanon, and it's still doing in Gaza, but they transposed that strategy and transposed it onto Iran. And this has had a devastating effect on Iranian people, but it has not had a devastating effect on the Iranian government and the Iranian military or the Iranian system as a whole. Because if you look at a topographic map of Iran, the country is basically a fortress, naturally created fortress of mountains and rocks and deep cliff sides and crevices. It's very easy to dig in, and they've been digging in for 40 years. And so the damage against the civilian population, the Americans and Israelis are doing it because they can't really degrade Iran's military capabilities. The New York Times reported that Iran maintains 70% of its pre-war missile stockpiles, 70%. And they maintain 60% of their missile launcher capability. Now, this flies in the face of the Trump-Rubio Witkoff line that they've successfully decimated Iran's military capabilities. We had indications of this before. The Iranians were able to maintain a relatively steady flow of missiles out of Iran and into Israel. They've been able to utterly end the use of America's Gulf military bases. And no amount of American pressure has seemed to change that fact. And so, like, the Iranian people, the Iranian civilian infrastructure, that's certainly under attack, but that's not the same thing as collapsing the government, collapsing the very deeply woven institutions that make up the Iranian military.
0: What is next? The president has said, I've pulled back on my negotiating team. Okay. What is he going to do with Mr. Witkoff and Mr. Kushner? They have been told, do not bring them back over there. I mean, and they're adamant. Why are they so adamant about not having them be part of the negotiating team?
1: Well, the thing about the Witkoff and Kushner is that they represent a faction within the Trump administration that's highly, highly devoted to the Israel project. And the Israel project is one of the many things that are pushing America towards war with Iran. Removing Iran as a regional power allows Israel to assert its hegemony in the region and allows Israel to maintain its occupation and expand its occupation. This is a major faction within American politics and the Trump administration especially, which is why the Iranians, who are very well aware of this and they see the result of this, they don't want them as part of the negotiations. There is a faction within the American government that is interested in genuine peace. There are people who look to make deals for America's advantage, but certainly aren't dishonest about the goal of making deals. But they've been sidelined in the administration. What the Iranians were saying was that they don't want those people sidelined anymore. They don't want the hardcore anti-Iran, pro-Israel people in the driver's seat of negotiations, because they've seen what that leads them. It leads them to being sneak attacked. It leads them to being massively bombed. It leads to the murder of their school children. And so they don't want those people in the negotiation chairs.
0: Are we at an impasse?
1: I think so. I think if the Trump administration and the Kushner-Witkoff team is not serious about negotiations, the Iranians have shown that they're not going to capitulate. Before the this current war, before this Operation Epic Fury, as it's called, the Iranians were actually at the table and had been willing to give up more than they had given under the JCPOA, under Obama. They were willing to have stricter restrictions on their nuclear capability, greater inspections, and just all around more restrictive clauses in the contract. But the Trump administration was not interested in that. And so the Iranians, they had to endure the attack. So this isn't about negotiations. If there was a way out, I'm sure they would have found it by now. If Trump wants to find a way out of this, he could have sidelined Kushner and Witkoff. He could have ignored the people telling him to listen to Netanyahu. He could ignore the calls from the Israel lobby telling him that this war has to go. But he didn't. And so the path seems to be to go to war. And the Iranians aren't going to capitulate. And so if nothing changes on that front, if trends persist, then we're looking at a deeper involvement in Iran. And American media has reported extensively about the options for ground troops in Iran. We saw this kind of failed operation on the ground, ostensibly to capture a downed pilot. But we saw what a disaster that was. We can expect more of those disasters in the future, and especially given the Trump administration's shakeup of the military hierarchy and the Navy and the Air Force and the Army. They're preparing a brain trust to carry out what I believe to be a wild and crazy operation. And in Trump's own words, he's kind of dismissive of people asking them for a real plan and how long it'll take. I think he responded, well, how many years did Vietnam take? As if that's some sort of model that anyone should be emulating here. It's the sign of dangers to come. It's the sign of a real breakdown in American democracy, especially when you consider that Congress has really just let him do this. You know, they've kind of given up their own power as the master of the purse, as the genuine representative of the people. And so this degradation of democracy, this rejection of negotiations, and this stance from Iran, they're not going to take this anymore, that seems to be leading towards major conflict confrontation.
0: Let's pivot a bit to Cuba. What is the latest there? I mean, it's what's happening there is just devastating, and no one is discussing that in the American news. I mean, really not in a fulsome way. I mean, babies are dying, incubators are being turned off. It is Congressman Jackson and Congresswoman Pramila Jayapal just got back about 3 weeks ago, and what they saw was just absolutely devastating. I mean, they are being squeezed, and then we want to send, we won't let those, they don't want to leave Cuba, but they certainly want to leave just the pain behind. They're not even being allowed to come to the United States, just 90 miles away. They're going to be housed at Guantanamo Base. At least that has been the proposal. What are we looking at with Cuba?
1: Well, with Cuba, we're looking at the continuation of a decades-long assault on a very small island nation for the purpose of preventing it from developing and punishing it for existing as a nation that tries to defy what America's rulers tell it to do. Of course, it starts with the Cuban Revolution and the sanctions that were immediately implemented on the country after it nationalized its land and allowed the productive capacity. Fast forward for 60, 70 years, these sanctions have remained, and the goal of them has remained. The goal is to starve the population, to make things so desperate that some members of the population blame the leadership, blame their own government for the sanctions imposed on them. And then the U.S. government hopes to use that discontent to, A, reduce the visibility of the Cuban model, to make sure that it's shown to have failed, but also to overthrow the government and replace it with a more business-friendly regime. That's the overriding goal of this, and they're using tactics that they've developed over the years and enhanced over the years to do so. The complete starvation blockade that the U.S. has imposed, it's relatively new. they have been imposing a blockade on Cuba for decades, and that has been devastating. But in the wake of the Israeli blockade of Gaza, in which the American public and the world's public at large proved themselves to be all right with images of babies dying in incubators, all right with images of children starving to death, all right with a policy of total extermination. Well, in a world where those policies are legitimized, seems that America has ramped up its terrorism against the Cuban people by doing similar policies, imposing starvation. You know, if this was in the context of a world that were calmer, if there weren't all of these different crises going on, from the government shutdown to the war in Iran to Israel's attack on Gaza, well, then America's attack on Cuba, this current sanctions tightening, would be front page news every single day. This is miles away from our border, and we're imposing a deliberate humanitarian crisis on them, all for the purpose of removing the existence of a good example.
0: Mike Chandler, from the Rejoice Radio Network, when you hear this kind of information, I mean, because this is where our tax dollars are going, and as we watch the church community, which is really the broader community, starved at this time, how do you think they would react to this? We're given a lot of information that tells us that we're winning, we're decimating Iran. And if you look at international outlets, Mike Chandler, that is not true. And the Iranians and the Cuban people, we have done nothing but steal their resolve. I mean, they, as in STEEL, everybody. I mean, they are now more firmly entrenched. Even people who opposed these governments, not regimes, everybody, governments, they are now saying, you know, I'm not going to have some Western power just come in and roll over us. How do you think that this, what is the reaction?
2: The reaction is, there's an old saying from back in old school, who died and made you king? It's been America's modus operandi to put sanctions around other countries and do damage to other countries. So who died and made them in charge of the whole world? Can you imagine any country dictating the type of government we have here in the United States? It's not going to happen. It is not going to happen. And I believe this. Cuba is a real estate deal for our country. And if it opens up to business, it'll go back to before Fidel Castro came, and it was very attractive to America's business community. And that's where they want to go back. But our community, the people that we talk to every day, their position is, why are we dictating what other countries do? And it's prevalent in our community, that conversation. And I just think this. I think that we've damaged our reputation so much on the world stage. We're getting ready to go into a whole new world order as far as who is a leader in the world. We've alienated our European allies and just about scared the dickens out of everybody else. And I just think that in our community, our Christian community, we are totally just freaked out about what is really going on. And I just hope this. I pray that we go to the polls and we change this thing.
0: I've got less than a minute here. Help me to what do you think we need to know, Bryce Green?
1: People need to understand that all these issues, the attack on Iran, the attack on Cuba, the affordability crisis, the ICE agents, I mean, they're all indicative of a similar problem. It's a crisis of American capitalism, and they're finding ways to crack down on the world that's pushing back, and on the domestic population that's pushing back. And the only way that we stop this is if we band together, if we organize, we educate, and we agitate. That's always been the answer, and we need to continue.
0: Well, we're live with Reverend Jesse Jackson, everybody. We're talking about the latest information that you can get. Hey, everybody, we want you to come to the Rainbow Push Convention June 10th through the 14th. Go to rainbowpush.org. Please get some information. We need you to come on out. Help Push as Push seeks to help you. We need you. As James Cleveland wrote our theme song years ago, he said, the push is on. There's work for us to do. The push is on. The job is up to you. We can make it a better place to live in right now. Can we count on you? Come on, everybody. Everybody, all hands on deck. We've got a lot to talk about. 866-594-HOPE. Let's talk about this election. I want to get your comments about Iran, Iraq. Oh, there's so much to discuss right here on Keep Hope Alive with Reverend Jesse Jackson. I'm Santita Jackson. Back in just a moment.
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4: 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That's 1-866-594-4673.
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4: 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Call 1-866-594-HOPE. That's 1-866-594-4673.
0: Hey, everybody. Keep Hope Alive with Reverend Jesse Jackson. It is a joy to be with you today. Hope you'll join us at the Rainbow Push Conference, June 10th through the 14th. Please go to rainbowpush.org and get some more information. We're going to be there continuing the work that Reverend Jackson, the assignment that he continued to live out from Reverend Dr. Martin Luther King. He got the assignment more than 60 years ago, and he never stopped. He said, I will. A wear out, not rust out. And he passed away, everybody, with his boots on, marching, eager to get up out of that bed and get in that wheelchair and get moving. Boy, oh boy, oh boy, I miss him so. Everybody, let's talk about politics 2026. Many people feel that there is no hope. No, you've got to keep hope alive. And your vote is really the beginning, it's the end of the beginning. You know, after you vote people in, and whether you get the person you want or not, you must always get what you need. And so you have to understand that you must advocate and agitate the people who are in office. Whether your candidate of preference won or not, it doesn't matter. Whoever wins represents you, and you need to remind them of that. You must. So we're talking with Mike Tandler. I'm so glad that he stayed with us today. Of course, the CEO of the Rejoice Radio Network. It's the largest urban religious network in the country, Very quietly, he's built something really, really great. We've got Gary Flowers, of course, mighty, mighty man of Omega Sci-Fi and a former vice president of Rainbow Push. And he's a tremendous analyst and continues to be a great organizer. And so, Gary Flowers, you are a proud Virginian as well. You and my mama and my grandma, Gertrude, may she rest in peace. Oh, my goodness. I love Virginia.
13: Both of them, yes. Proud ladies of Virginia.
0: Oh, my gosh. Will you help me to understand what happened there? And should we be surprised by the vote there? We've been talking with Mr. Chandler, Congressman Jonathan Jackson, and, you know, of course, your dear friend, Reverend Siobhan Bradley from the NCNW. Should we be surprised? What happened? Is it significant, the redistricting fight? And where is this where is this going in the courts? Because now there's tremendous pushback. The Republicans are saying, oh, no, we're taking this to the courts. This was all illegal anyway.
13: Well, first and foremost, thank you, Sister Beloved, for inviting me this morning back home, if you will, via the airwaves. And I'm still in the glow of meeting, working under and working with your beloved father, Reverend Jesse Jackson Sr. So thank you once again. Yes, Virginia was very significant in the sense that as a purple state, it could have gone either way. When you look at the turnout, the urban areas of Northern Virginia, Hampton Roads, Tidewater, Richmond, a little bit of Roanoke, went for the yes column. But nearly all of the rural counties went no. And that is a pretty close split in Virginia. So yes, to the question of whether it's significant. But, you know, I hear Reverend Jackson's words now saying you have to look at how things begin. And secondly, that where there is proven negative action, there has to be affirmative action. And so let me just take you down a short history trail of Virginia. It was in the Jackson Ward of downtown Richmond that the first black precinct for black men obtaining their privilege to vote in 1870 was named after Confederate General Stonewall Jackson. Negative action. And voter intimidation, voter suppression, and district packing was created in Richmond, Virginia in 1871. Negative action. Throughout the period of the colonies, all the way through the 18th and 19th century, we had politics in Virginia that was solely geared and drawn for white male property owners. Negative action. And so as we came into the 20th century, at-large districts and single-member districts all favored white candidates. One of my mentors, Attorney Oliver Hill, who argued Brown versus Board of Education, ran for Democratic slot on the city council ballot in 1948. And negative action kept him away from where the rallies would be taking place. And so he would just show up getting, you know, clandestine information. Negative action. And that went through the 1970s when Attorney Henry Marsh organized affirmative action at the ballot box and began to draw districts. Bobby Scott benefited from one of the first ones in Congress where the idea was to draw black districts. Now, of course, what we said to the courts and what we said to the public was we're drawing districts that give black voters a reasonable chance of electing a candidate of their own. But the spirit of it was to draw black districts because of the negative action that had come to black voters to that point. When we got into the 1990s, Newt Gingrich took over Congress. And when he did, he brought more negative action. Congressman Tom DeLay of Texas used that information. And it was always a political agreement that states would only change congressional districts on a decadal basis. Newt Gingrich shook all of that up and had Tom DeLay in Texas redraw the maps in 1995. And that then lodged and launched a congressional back and forth over districts. And so what we saw in Virginia last week was the latest affirmative action to Republican negative action, in this case, issued and initiated by the occupier of the Oval Office.
0: I'm going to ask you what I asked Congressman Jackson. Is this a trend? Will this hold in the fall? I mean, what is happening here?
13: I think it's catalytic. I think that it can be a catalyst, even though the elected officials in Virginia, the leadership, is saying this is temporary. We're just going to, you know, hold these seats until the end of the decade. But as it relates to your question about the fall, I think it gives people hope. And that's where Reverend's words come back to advise us and guide us, because I've gotten so many congratulations and, you know, way to goes from across the country. And so just from my sphere of influence, people around the country are looking at Virginia as a leader and one that they can emulate in taking back the House in the fall.
0: What do you see happening in other states? Do you think that this is, will this go viral, as the, I guess, as the kids say now?
13: From what I've seen from my political friends across the country, it's given oxygen again to the idea that we can fight back and win. I'm going to keep quoting Reverend because he was so impactful.

0: individual should have an enshrined right to vote in the Constitution. We're fighting for the idea that this country cannot fall into despotism like others have around the world. With what we did in Virginia and Orban losing in Hungary, what do they have to do with one another? It's a pushback against fascism, and that can be contagious.
1: As we look at this political landscape, what about specifically SNAP benefits, health care? What can we do right now? We are looking at the straight reform moves, the closing of it is raising fertilizer prices. So food that is already increasingly unaffordable, a lot of basics are going to be out of reach for people. I mean, like pretty immediately, people cannot afford to get to work. And out of California, I don't know how Californians are making it.
0: I will refer back to our beloved Commonwealth of Virginia and the history that was made in Jackson Ward, the birthplace of black capitalism. Mrs. Maggie Walker, Mr. John Mitchell, and others who were economic and political leaders, after the Civil War, black people were abandoned by the government at all levels. And when with nothing in our hands and nothing on our feet, we turned to each other and not on each other in the spirit of what they call mutual aid societies. So one of the things that we're going to have to do as food prices go up and gas prices go up is to form mutual aid societies again, where members put a small amount of money in, but they can take out more on the basis of an insurance company. The predecessor to insurance companies were mutual aid societies formed by black people, the Independent Order of St. Luke, the Grand Fountain of the United Order of the True Reformers, the Knights of Pythias, the Odd Fellows, the Tents. All of these organizations were founded as burial societies, but in the spirit of mutual aid, we are all in this together.
1: Let me bring in Mike Chandler then, because these are things I think that we should be talking to our radio and television audiences about, the things that we can do to help each other, taking these tracts of open, these lots that are open in these urban areas, or even in some of the rural areas, and planting our own food. I mean, what say you, Mike Chandler? I mean, it seems like there's got to be a spirit of one of the things that Reverend Otis Moss Jr. told me about Reverend Jackson, about our father some time ago. He said, you have to understand that part of his genius was the genius of survival.
2: Yeah. And as we grew up in my age group, but parents, our community didn't have much of a choice. When you're faced against a struggle, you tend to band together. And that's when the church became the social. You know, we didn't necessarily need the government because our community came together. The churches came together. The churches led food banks, still do. I mean, that started when people were, their backs were against the wall, and it is about to happen. The danger with what's happening right now with inflation, where it is and where food prices are, and they are going to go up, mainly because of fertilizer and fuel, it's going to take a bigger chunk out of the overall income of folk who don't have a whole lot of money to start with. So the really, really bleeding is going to be on those that have least the least amount of resources. So folk that are, you know, making $1 million a year or $500,000 a year or $10 million or whatever that number is, they're not going to feel it. They are not going to feel it. So we're going to have to do this for ourselves. And I remember when I was in college, guys, I was part of a co-op. And every Wednesday, you know, we paid into it. And every Wednesday, it was like a small farmer's market. And because they bought in bulk, we were able probably to save 50% of what our food costs were. We're going to have to start. I know it for folk that can just get in their car, drive 10 minutes, 15 minutes, go to a grocery store and pick something up really quickly. I think that's going to change. I think it's going to change. And what we've got to do, we've got to talk about it so that it does not catch our community.

0: community off guard.
1: I think you're so spot on. So what was a mutual aid society in the 19th century became co-ops in the 20th century. Churches with community gardens. That type of spirit of do for ourselves, and if not us, then who, has to be the mantra of communities of color, you know, in this tsunami that we're facing.
2: I think that has to be part of the political conversation, too, because there's so much despair out here. And now people are wondering, what can I do? And look, my mother's turned their backyard, half of it's like a garden. You know, I mean, and not just a garden, it's farmland. Because that's what they did in the Midwest, right? So she said, no, those are my cucumbers, my tomatoes.
1: You sound like her.
2: Come on, I'm a daughter. You know, people always say, oh, you're Jesse Jackson's daughter. I'm like, oh, I'm Jacqueline Jackson's daughter. Trust me. I have two parents, okay? Thank you very much. They were together 65 years. I think some of that's going to rub off, right? But my mother always believed in surviving. She sent me to the Singer Sewing School when I think I was like 9 or 10. She said, at least know how to make a skirt. She taught me to crochet and to knit. She said, you need to be able to do something with your hands. You ought to be able to pick up some thread and sew your own hem. You ought to be able to make a skirt, Santita. You ought to be able to figure it out. You don't need to buy drapes. You can make some. You should learn how to upholster your furniture. People don't realize that that's her. But it's this spirit of survival that I think has got to be revived. Just in those practical ways, but practical ways also extend to voting, Gary Flowers.
1: Absolutely.
2: It is impractical not to vote, don't you think?
1: Absolutely. But before I pivot over to politics, Brother Chandler was right also in that when the misery index ascends and rises up, more and more people will be feeling this pinch. And yes, some of the affluent people of color who make over $250,000, who've gotten, you know, tax rebates from this administration, they're still pretty silent. But lower down the economic pole, people are feeling it. And as that misery index goes up, it will draw us together once again. So pivoting over to politics, that means that once again, I'm going to double down that what we did as voters in Virginia last week is providing hope, but also providing a roadmap against despair and despondency by saying, if we just take a stand, I mean, your beloved soror and the matriarch of black politics, Dr. Dorothy Irene Hite, said our fingers are strong in themselves, but when we put them together in fist, we can strike a mighty blow. And you know how her inimical voice, she said, Gary, when we put our fists together, we can strike a mighty blow.
2: She is going to visit you tonight in a dream. My soror is going to get you. That's right.
1: That was my organizational grandmother. And she was so right. Because, and I think people are feeling that their individual fingers can come together again and strike that mighty blow against the ills and isms that face us.
2: I just love you, Gary Flowers and Mike Chandler. Closing thoughts.
1: Don't get me started on Reverend.
2: Please don't. I got a hard break. You do radio. T-Mobile Live, everybody. June 10th through the 14th, the Rainbow Push Convention. You're going to get more of this from Gary. And we're going to get Mike Chandler up here, too. Back in closing thoughts right here. I'm T-Mobile Live. I'm Santita Jackson.

0: We'll have closing thoughts from Reverend Jesse Jackson right here on Keep Hope Alive.
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13: Hey, everybody. Keep Hope Alive with Reverend Jesse Jackson. Jeremy, I love you. And I love you, Mike Chandler. I love you, Gary Flowers.
14: I love you, Jerry.
13: No, hush, Gary. I just told him how the cues blew my mind when I got to Howard, but that was all right. I called my father.
14: But you know what? You're going to collectively say you're welcome.
13: Okay, I got you. I called him collect, and he took the call at the office. I said, what are you all doing? Everybody, June 10th through the 14th, please come to Rainbow Push. Come to our national, international conference. It's going to be great. We need you there. The push is on. There's work for you to do. 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It's going to be great. I love you. And remember, whatever you do, keep hope alive.

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6: This is First Church of Deliverance, the spiritual church of love and faith. 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

Facebook family. 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We have been in this ministry for 97 years, and to God be the glory. We are located at 4315 South on Wabash Avenue here in the great Chicago, Illinois. 60653 for your mailing convenience. If you're listening to us via WVON 1690 AM or through any of our streaming services, it is our prayer that this service will give you strength to go on by faith. And it is especially dedicated to the sick, the shut-in, those who are bereaved and even incarcerated, and to all those that love the Lord. Your announcer for this hour is Reverend James Collins Jr.

Amen. Amen. Make a joyful noise unto the Lord, all ye lands. Serve the Lord with gladness. Come before his presence with singing. Know ye that the Lord, he is God. It is he that hath made us and not we ourselves. We are his people and the sheep of his pasture. Enter into his gates with thanksgiving and into his courts with praise. Be thankful unto him and bless his name. For the Lord is good. His mercy is everlasting and his truth endureth to all generations.

So Abram settled in the land of Canaan, and Lot moved his tents to a place near Sodom and settled among the cities of the plain. But the people of this area were extremely wicked and constantly sinned against the Lord. After Lot had gone, the Lord said to Abram, "Look, as far as you can see, in every direction, north and south, east and west, I am giving all this land as far as you can see to you and your descendants as a permanent possession. And I will give you so many descendants that, like the dust of the earth, they cannot be counted. Go and walk through the land in every direction, for I am giving it to you." I've read for you the 13th chapter of the book of Genesis, verses 14 through 17. May the Lord add a blessing to the reading of his word.

wonderful Savior. Who wouldn't serve a God like you? Yes. Oh, Father, have mercy. I can't say it enough. Have mercy upon us. Yes. Lead us and guide us in the way that you would have us to go. Yes. Oh, Father God, we thank you. I have an attitude of gratitude for all you've done, is doing, and going to do in our lives. Yes. Bless our church, Father God. Bless each one that come through them doors, Father God. You know all about us. There's nothing hid from you. Yes. Help us to do your will and get out of your way, Father God. Thank you. Thank you. Bless our children, our children's children, and their spouses. Create in us a clean heart and renew the right spirit within us. We love you, Lord. We love you, Lord. You're the best thing that ever happened to us. And I want to say thank you. Thank you, thank you, thank you. Oh, Father God, have mercy. Mercy, Sister Kate. Hallelujah, hallelujah. Oh, thank you, Jesus. Oh, we need you, Lord. We need you. Help us to get out of your way and lead God and direct us in the path that you would have us to go. Now, Lord, see us through. See us through. And we'll be so careful to give your name the glory, the honor, and the praise. In Jesus' name, amen.

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Maybe you're watching us over Comcast Cable Channel 25 every Sunday morning and evening. 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And now, the next speaking voice will be that of Associate Minister Reverend Troy Gore.

Jesus is the light of the world. God bless you, my family. This Mother's Day 2026 is indeed a privilege to come to tell you that there's no other name given under heaven by which men can be saved other than the name of Jesus. And it makes no difference what you think of me, but it does make a difference what I think of you. I cannot allow hate, deceit, and malice to separate me from the love of God. And because I know, I want you to know as I know that Jesus is the light of the world.

97 years later, we're still declaring that Jesus is the light of the world. Amen. To our radio family, to our church family, I say God bless you this morning. Thank you to this music ministry. Thank you, thank you, thank you. God bless our media team. God bless the ministers of the First Church of Deliverance. All our well-wishers. Isaiah, the 41st chapter, the 8th through the 10th verse. But thou, Israel, art my servant. Jacob, whom I have chosen, the seed of Abraham, my friend. Thou whom I have taken from the ends of the earth, and called thee from the chief men thereof, and said unto thee, thou art my servant. I have chosen thee and not cast thee away. The 10th verse says, fear thou not, for I am with thee. Be not dismayed, for I am thy God. I will strengthen thee. Yea, I will help thee. Yea, I will uphold thee with thy right hand of righteousness. Let us go to God in prayer. This morning, God, first, I come to say thank you. Thank you for this ministry. Thank you for this day, God. Thank you for 97 years of keeping us together, God. Now, Lord, there is a word this morning that you've spoken to my heart. May this word be given for the edifying of your kingdom. I say this prayer in Jesus' name. I always give honor to God, who is truly the head of my life. I recognize the leadership of this great church. And I celebrate today all the mothers. Amen. Happy Mother's Day 2026. Today we honor mothers with grateful hearts and praise for love that carried families through difficult days. As our church celebrates 97 years of light, we thank God for the faithful women who kept the vision bright. Through prayers, tears, strength, and grace, mothers help build this holy place. So on this Mother's Day, we proudly say, God has been faithful every step of the way. We celebrate 97 years of continued ministry at this, the First Church of Deliverance. If I can get you to help me this morning just by saying God did it. 97 years of ministry, God did it. We're still standing, God did it. We survived the storm, God did it. And we also survived the fire. This church was founded in 1929 by the Reverend Clarence H. Cobbs. The nation was entering a Great Depression. People were struggling financially. People were uncertain. People were afraid about their future. But in the middle of a national crisis, God spoke to a young man, Reverend Clarence Henry Cobbs, called him to build the church while riding on a bus. And that can preach. God can give vision in hard times. While the world was declining, while people were losing hope, God was building a church. And for all those years, through every message, through every broadcast, and through every season, Reverend Cobbs declared one central truth, John 8:12. Then spake Jesus again unto them, saying, I am the light of the world. He that follows me shall not walk in darkness, but shall have light of life. When the world looked dark, Jesus was the light. During the Depression, Jesus was the light. Through segregation, Jesus was the light. And through the fire, Jesus was the light. Through leadership transitions, Jesus was still the light. And after 97 years, Jesus is still the light of the world. And because he's the light, the church will never walk in darkness. Because God lights a church, the devil can't put it out. The fire. The church has been through trials, the church has been through storms, and yes, the church has faced a physical fire.
But the fire didn't destroy us. The fire refined us. Because when God has his hand on a house, no fire can take it out. We stand on a strong legacy this morning. Mother Maddie B. Thornton walked beside the founder of this great ministry. We can't talk about the history of First Church of Deliverance without honoring Reverend Maddie B. Thornton. Amen. The faithful assistant pastor who stood beside Reverend Clarence H. Cobbs during the early years of this ministry. And Reverend Maddie B. Thornton had a declaration that carried faith and confidence. She would say, "The Lord is my shepherd, and that's all I need to know." This morning, the future, when you're

Reverend Eugene D. Gray, Reverend Harold D. Porter, Bishop Otto T. Houston III, and Reverend James Bryson Jr. Different leaders, but the same God. Reverend Gray said rock bottom doesn't mean anything because God made the rock. Meaning even at your lowest point, God is still in control. Reverend Porter said, if God only had one pea, he would still leave me a pork chop. That taught us that God will provide. Bishop Houston declared, yes, I can. That spirit taught this church that we can survive, we can rebuild, and we can move forward. Reverend Bryson reminded us, if you can look up, you can get up. As long as your eyes are on God, you can rise again. Current moment, and now we're in a season searching for the sixth pastor of this, the First Church of Deliverance. But hear me clearly, we are not without leadership. Psalms 23:1 says, the Lord is my shepherd, and I shall not want. God is still leading this house. Oh, glory to God. We're in the middle of our Bible class learning sessions, and we are doing the Bible in 1 year. We're at the major prophets, Isaiah, and I want to bring Isaiah into this storyline. Isaiah preaches during a difficult times. The nation was unstable. The people were fearful. Morale was low. The future was uncertain. Sounds a little bit like today. Isaiah preached during the reign of four kings. And while the people were spiritually struggling, spiritually, God spoke. He told Isaiah, he said, fear thou not, for I am with thee. God starts with fear because fear was attacking the people. Fear attacks our faith, our hope, our vision, and our unity. Fear makes people stop believing. Fear makes the church lose momentum. Fear makes people wonder, what's next? Can we recover? Will we survive? But I came this morning to tell you that fear not. Do not allow fear to control your future. The word says, for I am with thee. This is a promise of God's presence. God never said you wouldn't have trouble, but he did say, I'll be with you. And if God is with us, we can make it. Be not dismayed. Dismayed means broken in spirit, discouraged, emotionally exhausted. Can I preach honestly? Sometimes church people get tired too. Sometimes morale gets low. Sometimes people smile publicly and they cry privately. But I came to tell you, don't lose your heart this morning, because God is on our side. For I am the Lord thy God. You still belong to me, is what he's telling us. Even in struggle and uncertainty, I am still your God. I hear God speaking to the First Church of Deliverance. You still belong to me. I will strengthen thee. When your strength runs out, God's begins. Some came in tired, some came in discouraged, but God says, I will strengthen you. Yeah. Yea, I will help thee. That means you don't have to fight alone. God says, I will step into every one of your situations. I will uphold thee. Uphold means to sustain, hold together, keep you from falling. Can I tell you that God has kept this church for 97 years? The hand of God, not personalities, not programs, is the hand of God. And we thank him for that hand this morning. The church has seen fire, transitions, struggles, declining morale, but we are still here because God is upholding us. 97 years, still standing. This morning's message title is Still Standing.

God kept us, and God will carry us forward. Walking into the book of Isaiah, the weeping prophet. Jeremiah preached during painful times. The nation was declining spiritually again. People ignored God. Morale was low, and Jeremiah carried a heavy burden. God even told him he could not get married and not have children. The word of the Lord came also unto me, saying, thou shalt not take thee a wife, neither shalt thou have sons or daughters in this place. Jeremiah 16, 1 through 2. Jeremiah had to preach through loneliness, preach through pain, preach through tears. Yet, he stayed faithful. Yes. But God gave him a promise. Jeremiah 29 and 11 says, for I know thy thoughts that I think toward you, saith the Lord. Thoughts of peace and not of evil, to give you an expected end. God says, I still have a plan. That means it's not over. Transition is not destruction. God already sees the future. This morning, I hear it ringing in my ear. Great is thy faithfulness. Woo! Morning by morning, new mercies I see. All thou have needed, thy hands have provided. Great is thy faithfulness. It is the Lord's mercies that we are not consumed. That every morning we get new mercies. Brand new mercies. Can't carry the ones from yesterday over to today. After 97 years and all the things that we've been through in our church, in our natural walk, in our life, we are still here. Because God has been faithful. Not because we are perfect, but because God is faithful. This coming week, we will enter into Ezekiel. Reverend Collins will be teaching. So I'm going to step a little ahead and tell us that we can have life this morning. Ezekiel was commissioned to speak to the dry bones in the valley. And this morning, I'm not declaring that we're dry bones in the valley, just a little weak along the journey. But I came to tell you that Ezekiel questioned whether he was supposed to go and talk to those dry bones. I don't know whether I would have been excited about going to the cemetery and talking to the folk that had already transitioned. But I came this morning to tell you that you can live. Not only live, you can be happy. Not only be happy, you can prosper. Not only prosper, be in good health. You can do that if you believe. We will live. We take a moment today to honor the women we're here because of those women. Yes. It's because one of our mothers, and all of our mothers, probably prayed for us. Yes. Thank you this morning for the hymn. They had us on their mind. Took a little time and prayed for us. I know my grandmothers and my mothers prayed for me. Watch after him because he don't know what he is doing. Take care of him because he has no idea. So this morning I honor the life and the spirit of my grandmothers and my mother, and I said thank you for praying for me, having me on your mind, taking some time and praying for me. Because God hears and he does answer prayer this morning. I don't think y'all believe that he answered prayers this morning. Oof. I hear. I hear Reverend Cross say, I called him and he heard me. And that's when he gave me peace of mind. He's my shepherd. He's my God. And I declare he's with me all the time. I don't worry. I don't fret because the Lord has never failed me yet. I keep on trusting.
Because his word is true. He's already done what he said he would do. Woo! Yes, sir, this morning. He's already done what he said he would do. So this morning, I encourage you this morning that if you believe we survived the fire, you don't even know that the fire took over this room until you look at the pictures, and most of us weren't here. So you don't even know. So you can go through something and don't have to look like what you've been through. Because God will keep you. If you've survived a struggle in your own personal life, put your little hands together and say, thank you, Lord. I know this morning my back was against several walls and I didn't know how it was going to come out, but I looked around and I was out. And so God is yet able, and I declare he'll do it for you. So in this morning, realizing that your best days are not behind you, they're in front of you. You have not because you don't know how to go get it. And all you got to do is ask God for it, and he will give it to you. Be ready to accept it. Whew. So because God kept Reverend Cobbs, Reverend Gray, Reverend Porter, Bishop Houston, Reverend Bryson, he will keep this church. We are standing on the promises of nobody but Jesus. And this morning I declare, great is thy faithfulness. God bless you, First Church of Deliverance. Desmond, can the choir sing, I'm so glad Jesus lifted me? Yeah.

by the founder of this ministry. I'm so glad Jesus lifted me. And while the choir is singing, we're going to open the doors of the church. If you came this morning and you want to unite with the First Church of Deliverance, the church that is celebrating 97 years of life this morning, and we believe that Jesus lifted

Father God, we come to your throne of grace that we may obtain the grace and mercy that we need. We thank you for those who have come for prayer right now, O Lord. You know their needs. You know their heart's desire. We ask that you would grant it to them, O Lord, according to their faith, O God. For faith is the substance of things hoped for and the evidence of things not seen. We ask that you would touch, heal, save, and deliver. Not just those who have come to the altar, but those that are in the congregation. Those unspoken prayer requests you know all about, O Lord. We ask that you would do exceedingly abundantly above all that we could ask or think, according to the power that worketh in us. Touching the hospitals, in the convalescent homes, in the hospice centers, in the rehab centers. We pray, O Lord, for leadership, O Lord. O Father, touch them from the crown of their head to the soles of their feet. You know the very bedchamber that they reside in, O God. So let those who exalt themselves be abased, and those who humble themselves be exalted. Now bless this church, O God, from the front to the back, from the floor to the ceiling, O God. Every member, O God, bless the leadership of this church, O Lord, and help us in our times of weakness, O Lord. Help us in the times when we don't know. Help us, O God, when we're weak and frail, O God. For you are the strength of our lives, O God. Now, Father, see us through. 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And we do count it done in the name of your Son, Jesus Christ. And we count it done by faith, the faith the size of a mustard seed, that we can move mountains and sycamore trees if we believe and doubt not. And we count it done in the name of your Son, Jesus Christ, we do pray. Amen.

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3: I'd like an estimate to install a sprinkler system in the forest.
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2: What?
3: 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We can't get funding if we don't have an estimate, so, you know.
2: Are you serious?
3: Yeah. We're calling it the National Sprinkler System. Isn't that great?
2: You want to know how much a sprinkler system would run you for the forest?
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2: That doesn't even make sense, sir.
3: Oh, no. 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You're right. Maybe we should just map out Olympic National Forest first.
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3: I know. It seems big, Joe.
2: It ain't seems big.
3: Well, they built that pipeline thing. That's
2: no,
3: pretty big.
2: No. I'm sorry. I can't help.
3: Wait, Joe.
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We have been in this ministry for 97 years, and to God be the glory. We are located at 4315 South on Wabash Avenue here in the great Chicago, Illinois. 60653 for your mailing convenience. 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And it is especially dedicated to the sick, the shut-in, those who are bereaved and even incarcerated, and to all those that love the Lord. Your announcer for this hour is Reverend James Collins Jr.

Amen, amen. Make a joyful noise unto the Lord, all ye lands. Serve the Lord with gladness. Come before his presence with singing. Know ye that the Lord, he is God. It is he that hath made us and not we ourselves. We are his people and the sheep of his pasture. Enter into his gates with thanksgiving and into his courts with praise. Be thankful unto him and bless his name. For the Lord is good. His mercy is everlasting and his truth endureth to all generations.

So Abram settled in the land of Canaan, and Lot moved his tents to a place near Sodom and settled among the cities of the plain. But the people of this area were extremely wicked and constantly sinned against the Lord. After Lot had gone, the Lord said to Abram, "Look, as far as you can see in every direction, north and south, east and west, I am giving all this land as far as you can see to you and your descendants as a permanent possession. And I will give you so many descendants that like the dust of the earth, they cannot be counted. Go and walk through the land in every direction, for I am giving it to you." I've read for you the 13th chapter of the book of Genesis, verses 14 through 17. May the Lord add a blessing to the reading of his word.

wonderful Savior. Who wouldn't serve a God like you? Yes. Oh, Father, have mercy. I can't say it enough. Have mercy upon us. Yes. Lead us and guide us in the way that you would have us to go. Yes. Oh, Father God, we thank you. I have an attitude of gratitude for all you've done, is doing, and going to do in our lives. Yes. Bless our church, Father God. Bless each one that come through them doors, Father God. You know all about us. There's nothing hid from you. Yes. Help us to do your will and get out of your way, Father God. Thank you. Thank you. Bless our children, our children's children, and their spouses. Create in us a clean heart and renew the right spirit within us. We love you, Lord. We love you, Lord. You're the best thing that ever happened to us. And I want to say thank you. Thank you, thank you, thank you. Oh, Father God, have mercy. Mercy, Sister Kate. Hallelujah, hallelujah. Oh, thank you, Jesus. Oh, we need you, Lord. We need you. Help us to get out of your way and lead, guide, and direct us in the path that you would have us to go. Now, Lord, see us through. See us through. And we'll be so careful to give your name the glory, the honor, and the praise. In Jesus' name, amen.

0: God lights a church. The devil
1: can't put it out.
0: The fire. The church has been through trials. The church has been through storms. And yes, the church has faced a physical fire. But the fire didn't destroy us. The fire refined us. Because when God has his hand on a house, no fire can take it out. We stand on a strong legacy this morning. Mother Maddie B. Thornton walked beside the founder of this great ministry. We can't talk about the history of First Church of Deliverance without honoring Reverend Maddie B. Thornton. Amen. The faithful assistant pastor who stood beside Reverend Clarence H. Cobbs during the early years of this ministry. And Reverend Maddie B. Thornton had a declaration that carried faith and confidence. She would say, "The Lord is my shepherd, and that's all I need to know." This morning, the future, when your future feels uncertain, when your morale is low, when there are leadership changes, and when challenges arise, remember, the Lord is my shepherd. The Lord is our shepherd. That means God will guide us, God will provide for us, God will protect us, and God will sustain us. And if the Lord is our shepherd, that's really all we need to know. Psalms 23 and 1 states, "The Lord is my shepherd, and I shall not want." The spirit of faith, the spirit of confidence, and the spirit of trusting God is still in this house. Amen. Then God continued to work through Reverend Eugene D. Gray, Reverend Harold D. Porter, Bishop Otto T. Houston III, and Reverend James Bryson Jr. Different leaders, but the same God. Reverend Gray said, "Rock bottom doesn't mean anything because God made the rock." Meaning, even at your lowest point, God is still in control. Reverend Porter said, "If God only had one pea, he would still leave me a pork chop." That taught us that God will provide. Bishop Houston declared, "Yes, I can." That spirit taught this church that we can survive, we can rebuild, and we can move forward. Reverend Bryson reminded us, if you can look up, you can get up. As long as your eyes are on God, you can rise again. Current moment, and now we're in a season searching for the sixth pastor of this, the First Church of Deliverance. But hear me clearly, we are not without leadership. Psalms 23 and 1 says, "The Lord is my shepherd, and I shall not want." God is still leading this house. Oh, glory to God. We're in the middle of our Bible class learning sessions, and we are doing the Bible in 1 year. We're at the major prophets, Isaiah, and I want to bring Isaiah into this storyline. Isaiah preaches during a difficult times. The nation was unstable, the people were fearful, morale was low, the future was uncertain. Sounds a little bit like today. Isaiah preached during the reign of four kings. And while the people were spiritually struggling spiritually, God spoke. He told Isaiah, he said, "Fear thou not, for I am with thee." God starts with fear because fear was attacking the people. Fear attacks our faith, our hope, our vision, and our unity. Fear makes people stop believing. Fear makes the church lose momentum. Fear makes people wonder, what's next? Can we recover? Will we survive? But I came this morning to tell you that fear not. Do not allow fear to control your future. The word says, "For I am with thee." This is a promise of God's presence. God never said you wouldn't have trouble, but he did say, "I'll be with you."

And if God is with us, we can make it. Be not dismayed. Dismayed means broken in spirit, discouraged, emotionally exhausted. Can I preach honestly? Sometimes church people get tired too. Sometimes morale gets low. Sometimes people smile publicly and they cry privately. But I came to tell you, don't lose your heart this morning, because God is on our side. For I am the Lord thy God. You still belong to me, is what he's telling us. Even in struggle and uncertainty, I am still your God. I hear God speaking to the first church of deliverance. You still belong to me. I will strengthen thee. When your strength runs out, God's begins. Some came in tired, some came in discouraged, but God says, I will strengthen you. Yes. Yea, I will help thee. That means you don't have to fight alone. God says, I will step into every one of your situations. I will uphold thee. Uphold means to sustain, hold together, keep you from falling. Can I tell you that God has kept this church for 97 years? The hand of God, not personalities, not programs, is the hand of God. And we thank him for that hand this morning. The church has seen fire, transitions, struggles, declining morale, but we are still here because God is upholding us. 97 years, still standing. This morning's message title is Still Standing. God kept us and God will carry us forward. Walking into the book of Isaiah, the weeping prophet. Jeremiah preached during painful times. The nation was declining spiritually again. People ignored God. Morale was low and Jeremiah carried a heavy burden. God even told him he could not get married and not have children. The word of the Lord came also unto me, saying, thou shalt not take thee a wife, neither shalt thou have sons or daughters in this place. Jeremiah 16:1-2. Jeremiah had to preach through loneliness, preach through pain, preach through tears. Yet he stayed faithful. But God gave him a promise. Jeremiah 29:11 says, for I know thy thoughts that I think toward you, saith the Lord. Thoughts of peace and not of evil. To give you an expected end. God says, I still have a plan. That means it's not over. Transition is not destruction. God already sees the future. This morning, I hear it ringing in my ear, great is thy faithfulness. Woo! Morning by morning, new mercies I see. All thou have needed, thy hands have provided. Great is thy faithfulness. It is the Lord's mercies that we are not consumed. That every morning, we get new mercies. Brand new mercies. Can't carry the ones from yesterday over to today. After 97 years and all the things that we've been through in our church, in our natural walk, in our life, we're still here. Because God has been faithful. Not because we are perfect, but because God is faithful. This coming week, we will enter into Ezekiel. Reverend Collins will be teaching. So I'm going to step a little ahead and tell us that we can have life this morning. Ezekiel was commissioned to speak to the dry bones in the valley. And this morning, I'm not declaring that we're dry bones in the valley, just a little weak along the journey. But I came to tell you that Ezekiel questioned whether he was supposed to go and talk to those dry bones. I don't know whether I would have been excited about going to the cemetery and talking to the folk that had already transitioned.
But I came this morning to tell you that you can live. Not only live, you can be happy. Not only be happy, you can prosper. Not only prosper, be in good health. You can do that if you believe. We will live. We take a moment today to honor the women that we're here because of those women. Yes. It's because one of our mothers, and all of our mothers, probably prayed for us. Yes. Thank you this morning for the hymn. They had us on their mind. Took a little time and prayed for us. I know my grandmothers and my mothers prayed for me. Watch after him because he don't know what he is doing. Take care of him because he has no idea. So this morning I honor the life and the spirit of my grandmothers and my mother, and I said thank you for praying for me, having me on your mind, taking some time and praying for me. Because God hears and he does answer prayer this morning. I don't think y'all believe that he answered prayers this morning. Oof. I hear. I hear Reverend Cross say, I called him and he heard me. And that's when he gave me peace of mind. He's my shepherd. He's my God. And I declare he's with me all the time. I don't worry. I don't fret because the Lord has never failed me yet. I keep on trusting because his word is true. He's already done what he said he would do. Woo! Yes, sir, this morning. He's already done what he said he would do. So this morning, I encourage you this morning that if you believe we survived the fire, you don't even know that the fire took over this room until you look at the pictures, and most of us weren't here. So you don't even know. So you can go through something and don't have to look like what you've been through. Because God will keep you. If you've survived a struggle in your own personal life, put your little hands together and say, thank you, Lord. I know this morning my back was against several walls, and I didn't know how it was going to come out, but I looked around and I was out. And so God is yet able, and I declare he'll do it for you. So in this morning, realizing that your best days are not behind you, they're in front of you. You have not because you don't know how to go get it. And all you gotta do is ask God for it. And he will give it to you. Be ready to accept it. Whew. So because God kept Reverend Cobbs, Reverend Gray, Reverend Porter, Bishop Houston, Reverend Bryson, he will keep this church. We are standing on the promises of nobody but Jesus. And this morning I declare, great is thy faithfulness. God bless you, First Church of Deliverance. Desmond, can the choir sing, I'm so glad Jesus lifted me? Yeah.

by the founder of this ministry. I'm so glad Jesus lifted me. And while the choir is singing, we're going to open the doors of the church. If you came this morning and you want to unite with the First Church of Deliverance, the church that is celebrating 97 years of life this morning, and we believe that Jesus lifted

Father God, we come to your throne of grace that we may obtain the grace and mercy that we need. We thank you for those who have come for prayer right now, O Lord. You know their needs. You know their heart's desire. We ask that you would grant it to them, O Lord, according to their faith, O God. For faith is the substance of things hoped for and the evidence of things not seen. We ask that you would touch, heal, save, and deliver, not just those who have come to the altar, but those that are in a congregation. Those unspoken prayer requests you know all about, O Lord. We ask that you would do exceedingly abundantly above all that we could ask or think, according to the power that worketh in us, touching the hospitals, in the convalescent homes, in the hospice centers, in the rehab centers. We pray, O Lord, for leadership, O Lord. O Father, touch them from the crown of their head to the soles of their feet. You know the very bedchamber that they reside in, O God. So let those who exalt themselves be abased, and those who humble themselves be exalted. Now bless this church, O God, from the front to the back, from the floor to the ceiling, O God, every member, O God. Bless the leadership of this church, O Lord, and help us in our times of weakness, O Lord. 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And we do count it done in the name of your Son, Jesus Christ. And we count it done by faith, the faith the size of a mustard seed, that we can move mountains and sycamore trees if we believe and doubt not. And we count it done in the name of your Son, Jesus Christ, we do pray. Amen.

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5: And I'm asking a question about public safety. On a scale of 1 to 10, how do you feel about the city? I'm at a hard-pressed 6. And on the live line, coming back to the show, is Father Michael Flager to hang out with me as we discuss the real deal. Two top aides were ousted, and the faith-based community is fired up about it. And I'm on the fence with them on this one because we are on the precipice of summertime shy, and I need to see the plan. Father Michael Flager, how you feeling?
6: Hey, my friend. How you doing, Cleopatra?
5: I was in here jamming, but I got to know from you. Where are you on the scale of safety in the city? What number do you take it?
6: You know, I'm probably right in the middle, because while I am very, very glad that numbers are down, you know, at any moment, anything can turn. You know, we're not... This is a trend we're in. It doesn't mean we're going to stay there, and it depends on us not only being consistent in what we've been doing, but also, you know, taking it a step further to continue to keep the numbers down and continue to the day when we don't have any numbers. And, you know, it's concerning to me at the removal of these two folks, of Gary and of Manny, because I guess I'm just confused, Cleopatra, because if the city has been constantly touting the fact that we're in the right direction, we're going to the right place, and numbers continue to go down, and then you dismiss two people who have been the city's kind of lead people for it to say that you want to go a new direction, it confuses me.
5: Well, I mean, so. It's bad for business, you know, and make no mistake about it, regardless of my preference or not, Manuel is a good friend of mine. At the end of the day, beyond his friendship, his leadership has been superb. You know, that big millennial energy is real. You know, we show up and it's consistent. And that brother, if nobody else, before the other one was even in the circle, he was there before the whole administration came. So the fact that they retained him and he stayed and stayed steadfast, that's a slap in the face, no matter what. And I'm starting to find some breadcrumbs here, honestly, Father Michael Flager, where the tea leaves ain't shaking loose. Somebody ain't lying about somebody, because there is a pitter-pattering of where they're pointing a finger to who's the problem in the administration. And this is about the fifth to sixth person that I can identify that is saying a name of who is the culprit within the administration. Yeah. And yet and still... Now I'm concerned. So I'm at a hard 6. If you're in the middle, you're at a hard 5.
6: Yeah.
5: You know, I'm asking, okay, so as I've always known, Father Flager, until you have a job, don't quit your job. And then if you're going to quit folks, you better have some folk walking in that can do the job.
6: Ready to go, yeah.
5: I absolutely
6: agree. Well, I think that we ain't heard that yet. The other thing, though, that's really concerning to me is that when both of them were released and the statement was made, the office wants to go in a new direction. I immediately called around 10, 12 different folks in the violence prevention, west side and south side, said, hey, were you aware of this, or have you been brought in to talk about a new direction? And nobody knew nothing. So if there's a new direction, then you didn't consult the community and go in a new direction? Who came up with the new direction? I mean, where did this happen from, and what kind of vacuum did this come out of? If there's a new direction, why don't anybody out in the neighborhoods that are working it day in and day out know about it or been consulted about it or had input in it. So, you know, that's a broader problem.
5: Because what you're expounding upon is the collaborators. This work is not done in a vacuum. As we know from Auburn Gresham to Roseland to Englewood to North Lawndale, it has been, and the mayor has raised this, right? The work of the preventive work that folks have been doing with orgs like yours and the church and the this. You're right. Why don't other people can speak to this?
6: Right.
5: You know, it's very peculiar in terms of how we're moving. I will give you that.
6: Yeah, I've known Manny since back in Mayor Lightfoot's administration. Mm-hmm. He's always been there in the community. He's always been accessible. I've known Gary, since he came in, and we had some rough things originally, but then we learned how to work together and support things that need to be done in the neighborhood. But beyond the personalities, I'm not going to not worth getting into. What the administration is now saying or just the remarks of Manny and Darian. But if the bigger problem is, new direction, no community input, spring is here, summer is at the door. But, the other thing that, that the faith community, I think, is very upset about, since before Mayor Johnson came in, we've been begging for an office of gun violence that is totally independent and it exists beyond any mayoral, election that is put in with a community input and oversight that connects all that's going on in the southwest, north, east sides of the city, and that puts in place, Biden put in a place in his administration and the White House. The state has an office of gun violence. New York's office of gun violence has been credited with tremendous, tremendous results. And it was said that we would have one here, and the mayor said it when he was running, but then nothing ever happened. We've met with them since then many times, and again, nothing's happened. So until you have something in place that is going to, go beyond administrations, beyond who's sitting in the chair, and it has a community input, community oversight, until that is established, everything is at the whim of whoever's in charge of that day.
5: Mm. I think you make some incredible points that I was today years old, admittedly, learning the stat of New York. But New York is nuanced, right?
6: Mm-hmm.
5: As the largest city in America, they lead in a lot of fronts. In fact, they even have campaign finance reform. They lead in a lot of progressive fronts that we could follow because the model is already there. I agree with you on that note. In terms of the balance, I have a question from one of our listening members in the chat, and she's asking, could you expound upon what has been done to combat violence? What has that direction really looked like in terms of the outline? I know some of it, but I want you to just weigh in just briefly for those that are listening.
6: Well, I think, a couple of things. First of all, that I think there's been a good relationship with the new police superintendent. I think that he has desired and wanted community input and has really put a pressure on police officers working with neighborhoods. I think that the CBI throughout our communities that have invested themselves of taking people who have come from the street and who have that street knowledge, have those street relationships, to working with young brothers and sisters in the streets to say, how do we not just say put down the guns, but have been very, very concretely saying, now what are we offering them? What kind of ways out, what kind of opportunities, and being very clear that we have to do more than just tell people don't shoot each other. We have to give them something to pick up and to take their lives in our hands and go forward. So I think it's the faith communities, the community organizations, the outreach and the street workers. I think it's been this comprehensive move that people have been working on for the last few years. And we're seeing the results of it now. We didn't see it right away. It's been going on longer than when we see the results, but it takes time to turn that course around. But we've seen it turn. and we see what things are working now in the communities with the CVI, with the street outreach, with the churches, with the law enforcement. We've seen some positive results. Is it all right yet? Oh, hell no. We got more work to do. And we've, you know, seen something, okay, that didn't work. But I think one of the things important about the office is it's constant evaluation and benchmarks. Right now, I don't think we have enough benchmarks saying what do we need to achieve in the next 6 months? What do we need to achieve in the next 8 months? As well as see what's working, what's not working. And not duplicating services if we know this is going on in this neighborhood, this community. So if this is a need, here's the people that are doing this thing. Here's the people that are doing that thing. Here's the resources. Here's the mental health. Here's the counseling. Here's the mentoring. Here's the street intervention. We have to coordinate that so that we're doing it the best we can to save lives. So I think we've seen some good results. I think we've had some really good understandings of some things that do work, some things that don't work. And work with, you know, the crime lab over at University of Chicago, work with law enforcement, working with, you know, the various organizations and street, you know, interventions. And now is saying, okay, let's put together an office that examines this, studies it, and says, okay, this works, this doesn't. We get funding for this, we don't have funding for that, but it's something that's locked in, and it's not depending on a budget, not depending on what somebody thinks is important that day. It's about consequences, it's about responsibility and accountability.
5: No, and I appreciate that. I think you laid that out beautifully. Listen, guys, when we return, I am discussing safety with Father Michael Flager and the work that comes out of St. Sabine and other faith-based leaders that have led the charge of collaborating with not only just CPD, but with our administration has been phenomenal. It has been a part of the precipitous decline that we've seen thus far. However, as of recently, two of our top aides were ousted, and nobody outside the vacuum knew what time it was. And that is problematic, especially as we are on the heels of summertime shy. Bottom line, Jerry Patton is saying he thought laundry should have stayed in-house. When we return, it is definitely on the outhouse. I have to ask you, Father Flager, a few more questions before I let you go, because, you know, ultimately, I am nervous about the absence of the plan. If there is one, I want to know where it is and how can we access it. We'll be back after this break.
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5: And we are back on the Cleopatra Show. The time is 9:52 on the live line. Hanging out with me is Father Michael Flager. Father Flager, you know I got to ask you, even though you probably wasn't listening to this kind of music, what's your thoughts on Prince?
6: Says who?
5: I don't know. I'm just going to find out.
6: Listen, I'm an R&B and I'm a jazz person. I love jazz. You give me, don't let me shock people, but you give me some great jazz, cool jazz music, like a Carmen Stokes or Smothers, and you give me vodka and tonic and a Black and Mild, I'm in heaven.
5: Woo! There it is. You heard it. Next time, I got you right here on the Cleopatra Show. I promise you. I love it. I love it. I just love how real you are.
6: I'm from 79th Street. I'm sorry. I just who I am.
5: Hanging out on the 9, you got to be fine to hang on the 9, but there it is. And then speaking of our corridors, you know, you have dedicated so much. How long have you been at St. Sabina?
6: Lord have mercy. I've been here 51 years this June.
5: Wow.
6: Yeah, that's what I said. What the heck?
5: What a commitment. So let me ask you. I know your faith drives you, and I get that, but it's beyond the fray. 51 years?
6: Yeah. I came here in 75 as a newly ordained and then became pastor and been here ever since. But again, you know what? Tying in with what we've been talking about is that this violence thing is a long distance race, Cleopatra. You know that, yeah. And because we've had some good results in the last couple of years, this is new to us. This drop in crime is new to us. So until this becomes a norm and not an exception, we got to stay the course and we got to up the game. so that it gets, we do more. We don't just drop down this amount. We drop down more. More lives are safe. More children feel safe in the streets. Because even now, if you ask most people, they don't feel that good thing yet. They don't feel that safety yet because it's so fresh and so new. So we've got to stay the course. We've got to continue to lower numbers. We've got to continue to give alternatives and opportunities to our young people. We've got to continue to do mentoring. And we've got to do this together. And that's one of my concerns now is if one of the things we know that has worked is the partnership. And then all of a sudden last week, out of nowhere, we hear these announcements. And here's two people that the community has a good relationship with and can call and talk to and get advice and bring advice to. And, you know, what happened to partnership when all of a sudden nobody knows nothing and we're changed overnight?
5: No, I mean it does beg a serious question in terms of what do you believe you invest in and what are you willing to throw away? And what I've realized as I'm embarking upon being 39 and fine Friday, folk will throw it away overnight and process it tomorrow. Make it make sense, right? Like,
6: don't make any sense
5: at all. So, you know, the growth and the opportunity. But one thing about your eyes, and I thank you for sharing how long you've been there. You've seen a lot. You've been through a lot, especially as of recent. A lot of the more episodes in terms of the public broad shooting cases that have been right at the doorstep. I'm jaw dropped with you in terms of how dare you bring this here. And it just speaks to how it can turn at the flip of a hat.
6: Yeah, it's a very vulnerable situation, you know. And we've even seen in the last few weeks around the city, there's been an increase of shootings.
5: Yes, it has.
6: And we're, you know, we only had a couple warm days.
5: And that's what makes me nervous, Father Mike. Right. I pulled up at the house. All they was out in the back. I said, Lord. It gives me a level of stress that I can't even explain anymore in terms of, Lord, just make it snow. And then he did. He made it snow. Just, you know, so if you all were wondering, how did we get this bipolar weather? It's because Cleopatra prayed for it.
6: Cleopatra's been praying for it.
5: I sure did. But one thing about it, we know that too won't last. But trouble don't last always.
6: Right.
5: And it is leadership like yours. So, you know, with this pushback, let me ask you this. Has the administration agreed to sit down and explain themselves in my Ricky Ricardo voice and put the screws to how we're going to move as a collaborative with those that have been a part of the think tank, the thought partners, the organizers that have been pushing the levers to do this work?
6: Well, let me say this. I've asked, like I say, about 14 or 15 people in violent prevention work around the West and South Side. Have any of them been invited to come in and sit down, the number one, to explain the new direction, have any input in it, or what's next? And nobody has had that invitation. And going back to something you said earlier about, you know, quit a job, do you have a job? To me, even if you were going to get rid of a couple of people, I would have thought that you would have brought some new people in and there would have been a transitioning. Exactly. Hello.
5: Hey, who ain't never trained their replacement? I know.
6: Yeah.
5: I know I have.
6: Yeah. And not only that, but just to share, hey, I found this to work. I found this didn't work. You know, here's the things I wanted to do but haven't done. I think there's just, you know, just so much, you know, we're missing opportunities to do it right.
5: Well, let me ask you flat out, will this hurt the mayor as we are on the hills after the general? You know, we're marching into the municipal. Will this hurt him?
6: Well, I think, you know, he has the right to remove and keep who he wants. You know, I think there's a concern to the community when you had people that you had a relationship with are suddenly gone. And who are you bringing in? I think who comes in and the kind of relationship they have is very key. But I think more than ever, what can hurt the mayor and then hurt us all is if this violence thing picks up, you know, I mean, and like we know, this is vulnerable. This is new. This is fluid. You know, we don't have a track record of, you know, years and years of going down. You know, we've had some good results. Now, hell, what do we got to do to keep it and up the game? So I think what happens in the next few months, who comes in, what kind of relationship, what kind of partnership. I mean, I think we can all of us can have our different feelings about, you know, people we had that were here that we had good relationship with and not happy about this. But, you know, looking forward is, okay, you can hire and fire who you want. But who's coming in? What's the relationship? What's their experience? And if there's a new direction, what the hell is it?
5: Well, there it is. You heard Father Michael Flager right here at the Cleopatra Show. We're calling for accountability, and I join him in the call of questions. I'm putting on my organizing hat and my media hat, and I do want to know who's up next and what's the plan as we embark upon summertime shy. Thank you so much for stopping by the show.
6: Thank you. I love you much. Thank you, Cleopatra.
7: Happy to have joined me in the studio, the interim CEO of Chicago Public Schools, Dr. Macklin King. Dr. King, welcome back to WVON.
8: Good morning, and thank you for having me. It's a pleasure to be here.
7: No, it's good to have you. So let's begin here. Get into all these conversations, and people often throw out these platitudes about the challenges of our schools, which I take exception to, having been a former president of the board. So I kind of correct them as it is. But let's begin at the point. Tell us about the good news with the schools. How are our schools doing?
8: The schools are doing well. They're thriving despite, you know, some of the challenges that people like to mention and uplift so often. You don't hear some of the really wonderful things that are happening. For example, we have this year 95 Posse scholars going to top-tier universities. Marshall High School just won the state championship. We have a student at LaSalle, too, who is going off to Washington, D.C., for the National Spelling Bee. We have a very increasing graduation rate and even more students each year acquiring higher dual enrollment at city colleges and some of our universities. So there are lots of amazing things happening in Chicago Public Schools. It's often overshadowed by those stories that make the news and aren't as flattering.
7: You could just say people like mess. So when you find bad stuff, that's what people prefer to talk about. But there are perpetual good stories and perpetually good schools within our system that don't get the views that they absolutely should get. Love to ask you about enrollment, because with this whole thing around immigration and the push from this administration in Washington against that, how has that impacted our schools? How has that impacted enrollment? How are we doing with that issue still being live?
8: One of the things that we've done since I've been at What I organized was to bring all of our key stakeholders together to address the federal administration. So once a month or biweekly, we were meeting with, I brought together CTU, SEIU, the city, and Chicago Public Schools. And we had a separate roundtable for nonprofits, but we all came together to address the federal response to Chicago Public Schools, and we looked at the data to analyze how the federal activity was impacting our students in our schools. And what we did find was that on the days where there were actions like high activity, that there was a decline in enrollment. We also found that there are some students that will return, but then there were some students that did not return right away. And so there has been some impact, but not as disparate as what someone might think. But what we found is that our students find Chicago Public Schools as a safe haven, some place where they feel safe.
7: One of the interesting things that I recognized in my time there, when something would happen with children in a school, it affects the school. When something happens with children in a classroom, it affects all the children in the classroom. At that time, we were dealing with a lot of shootings. We were dealing with a lot of murders and the impact that would have. I would imagine that having these kind of authorities outside, or the threat of them being any place, would impact the school community. Is that what you saw in generally within our system?
8: Well, we found for sure that it has an emotional impact on schools and the surrounding community, because, you know, parents have to take their children to school, they have to go to work. So what we found was schools were deemed as the safest place, and it was humbling. It was a humbling experience to realize how much the community and the city saw schools as a safe haven. What we found was that communities where they had a very strong community base and infrastructure and lots of community-based organizations that were ready to step in and have boots on the ground to support the students, the families, and the schools, those communities fared a lot better with their response to the federal activity in collaboration with the schools. However, it's not the same across the city, and that's what we were addressing, is trying to stabilize all of the schools across the city and all of the communities to build up that same level of community city supports to provide the wraparound services that our families need, whether it's gun violence or federal activity. It shows the importance of community in schools.
7: How are you finding otherwise community and parent engagement in our schools? I know we just had our LSC elections last week, and I did talk to someone. Can't think of her name.
8: Danny Diego Alvarez?
7: No.
8: No?
7: But anyway, it'll come to me.
8: Kishasha Ford?
7: That's who I talked to. She was on someone else's show. She wasn't on my show. I just happened to call in while they were talking about it. But that has long been one way, when it was in its inception, LSCs were a way to get in the community and parents involved in the running of our schools. How are you seeing that working? How did we see the turnout for elections? How do we see the turnout for candidates running for local school councils?
8: So I'm really passionate about the local school councils, and I pushed to ensure that we extended the local school council deadline for applicants. I do believe, I'm encouraged by what we can do with local school councils as we near the fully elected school boards. I believe that shoring up local school councils, our parent advisory councils known as PACs, and our bilingual advisory councils known as BACs, those are avenues that already exist within Chicago Public Schools that I want to strengthen so that parents have a clear pathway to elevate their voice and to support the greater CACs across the city to make sure that as they move towards a fully elected school board that there are multiple levels to engage district board leaders on parents' needs and community needs specifically.
7: I will tell you, I appreciate local school councils, and I appreciate the engagement of parents and students and community and administration and all that that is. I did take exception to a couple of things, though, and I really took exception to the ability of local school councils to hire and fire principals. I just thought we were putting a lot on people who just may not be trained to do that. It's a lot to evaluate a professional. And because you've run for this role doesn't necessarily make you available to do, have the ability to do that, because it's a pretty big deal in doing those things. And that's and that is truly the center of the enterprise in learning. So, and I say that having been a local school council member and having been the president of a local school council. So I wasn't speaking out of turn. I was speaking about the things that I know. But I do recognize that was just it wasn't just my opinion, because I did hold kind of a position. But it, I still wonder how we do with the evaluation and the maintenance of principals and the training of them, given the ability of local school councils to evaluate them.
8: It is a large job, much like the board president. You know, these are parents, some work, some have children at home, and they take on the responsibility of committing themselves to improving the school that's anchored in their community. We do have a lot of work ahead of us. However, I do believe that we need to improve the training that's provided, make sure that there's a positive relationship between the principal and the local school council members. And I think sometimes the biggest challenge is time, the training, the time that people need to spend together, the education. We need to make sure that our local school council members are educated on all that is expected of a principal from the district and from the school as well, because although there is alignment and we're working on alignment, It does require understanding of the context of the school within a larger district. And sometimes our families are, you know, more focused, or they fully understand the context of their school and their community and not the school in the context of the greater community.
7: Yeah, some ideas and concept work out better in concept than they do in actuality. And we'll see how this 21-member school board turns out as well. But we'll talk about that maybe a little later. We're still talking with Dr. Macklin King, interim CEO of CPS. Let's begin there. Because when I spoke with you before, you had just come into position, and interim was interim. But we don't know what that means anymore, because you've now been there. You were there since July of last year.
8: June 18th of 2025 was my first day.
7: Excuse me, June 18th of 2025. So now they've been in this search for a new CEO. They are back and forth. Once you're not in, now you're in. And folks are dropping off. And without getting into any of that, I think what's helpful is for people to get to know you a little better. So tell us about Dr. Macklin King.
8: Well, I am a daughter of Chicago. I was raised on the south side of Chicago. I attended all Chicago public schools. Interestingly enough, all of my elementary schools are closed. I share that often because it gives insight into how I lead and address some of the trauma that is experienced within community. I graduated and went to a high school that is now closed, and it was actually a school that I think would have fared better in this present day. It was built around experiences. So we took core classes. However, some of our some of our additional classes were like sailing, radio stations. We would work in banks, so it was very
7: near North. What school did you go to?
8: It was Metro High School.
7: Metro, yes.
8: Yeah, do you remember Metro?
7: I do remember
8: Metro. You're aging yourself. It
7: is what it is.
8: It is, but it was a wonderful school that allowed us to explore interest, and we had experiences. And so I graduated from Metro and attended UIC before transitioning from a pre-pharmacy major to an education major. And I raised my children in Chicago public schools, experiencing the whole dance of selective enrollment schools. One of my children went 5400 North to attend school at Von Steuben. The other went 5300 South to attend Kenwood. So I understand the parent perspective and the dynamics of if your child does not attend your neighborhood school. From there, I was a teacher on the west side at Henry Horner. I transitioned to work with the Academy for Urban School Leadership on the north side. And so I've had a varied experience as far as teaching and learning and seeing the city from a kind of broad perspective, so to speak. I became a principal through New Leaders for New Schools, and I led a school in Woodlawn, Dumas, which was impacted by school closures in 2013. From there, I transitioned to attend a school, to work and lead a school on the north side in Uptown, which was a very different experience from that within Woodlawn. And after leading Courtney, it was the pandemic that really led me to seek other opportunities outside of the principalship. I was able to see into some of the homes, you know, we had, you know, just what our students are actually dealing with. Coming into the building was one thing and building relationships, but understanding what was happening with our students in real time in their homes, and then watching our teachers kind of take that heavy load and try to continue to teach and then lead their lives during the pandemic as well. And I sought to have a more broader policy impact, to see how it could impact policy to improve the outcomes of the students within Chicago. And I took a role under Mayor Lightfoot as the Senior Director of Education Policy. And from there, I transitioned in under Brandon Johnson when the transition was made. And that's how I came to be. And once there was an opening, I thought, I do, too, have a lot of opinions about what could work, and I had a lot of lived experiences, and I had developed a lot of relationships over my 32 years as an educator in Chicago, and I thought, if not me, then who?
7: And so in thinking about that now, and since you posed that question, I suspect that this interim position you have, you would prefer to be a permanent position.
8: What I found, initially I started as interim, and that was the role to allow the, you know, to stabilize the district until a permanent CEO or and superintendent was found. What I realized was that a lot of the policies and change, the initiatives that needed to take place immediately in order to stabilize the district was one that I would not be able to complete within a short period of time, and it would not have been fair to the students and the families and the staff of the district to pass it along to someone and that wasn't their vision. And so I made the decision to seek the permanent role so that I could have a more long-term lasting effect, because I do understand the historical context of Chicago Public Schools as it plays out in what's happening in Chicago today with the federal activity, the budget crisis, and understanding how people perceive what's happening at the district and perceive a need for equity and perceive a need for a response to the historical harms and that many of our schools have experienced and many that I've lived. Closed schools as a student, closed schools as a school leader. So those things I understand and the harm, and I believe that I am positioned to use my lived experience plus my professional experience to kind of guide the next phase of development and growth for Chicago Public Schools.
7: So are there decisions that you think you would have made differently if you were in a permanent position versus those that you had to make as an interim, or when does that shift in your mind?
8: That's a great question. It didn't for me. And that's where I found that was the challenge. I took an interim role, but I was completely committed to the work as if I were the permanent CEO. And that's where I realized, well, Macquillan, this is something that the permanent CEO should pursue, you know, and leadership. And so that's where the conflict, the title was interim, but my heart was committed to the district.
7: Yeah, I don't know how you do it any other way. We're talking with Dr. Macquillan King. She is the interim CEO of Chicago Public Schools currently. Dr. King, during the break, you talked about this budgeting process. I know that became an issue last year with some parts that people thought would inure to the schools, but as you went through the process, they actually didn't. You're in that process now, which is why I only have you for an hour this morning. Mm-hmm. But talk about how you managed through that last year and what your plans are this year.
8: Last year, I hit the ground running in community. We set up several community kind of like town halls where we went and community signed up. We presented the budget as it was with the goal of protecting classrooms. And we wanted to hear from people within community what their priorities were, what were their non-negotiables. And we took that back into the room where we were planning. And we used that to inform the allocations for the next school year. And once the budget was balanced, we did present to the public, this is what we heard in community, and this is the budget, and this is where your voice has been heard. We also conducted like learning sessions, because to your point earlier about local school councils, and there's a process of understanding what is actually happening, what do we have available to us, understanding the budget, like basic budget 101. And so we had learning sessions as well. So there were learning sessions, there were the community town halls around budget, then there was the planning process, and then there was the sharing of the budget, highlighting where community had informed the budget. And we were able to protect classrooms. This year, we're going to lead with a series of community town halls as well, going back into community to hear from parents, students, staff, businesses, community-based organizations, because all of these stakeholders make up the ecosystem within a school. So we'll have a series of roundtables. We'll also have more educational, like seminars, to bring families up to speed about what's actually happening. Should be budget 102 for most of the families if they participated last year, but we will happily have a budget 101 as well. This is a great opportunity for parents to begin to set aside time to understand, have a deeper understanding of what's happening in Chicago Public Schools, to elevate their voice, and to make sure that their voice is being heard and their needs are being represented. This is the opportunity for parents to speak up and share what the needs are across the 77 neighborhoods. That is one of the benefits of having local school councils, the PACs and the BACs, to support the CACs, so that there are multiple opportunities for parents to express the needs of students and community as a whole to the district. We are responsible for

0: inflation of what it costs to just operate a school district, and then to respond to the growing needs of our students that receive second language learning, ESL services, students that receive special education services, our students that are in temporary living situations. Those things all fluctuate. And so the cost of the district is never stagnant, and it's always dependent upon what's happening around the schools and in community.
1: When people start talking about the challenges of our schools and children who can't read or children who can't write or children who aren't learning, how do we respond to that? Because those are thrown out in broad generalities, and we began this conversation with how our schools are doing and our children are doing. How do you respond to that?
0: That's something that I hear quite a bit, and my response is that our students are learning to read. Our data in early childhood shows that students are entering in kindergarten, K-1 and 2, and the academic growth on the standardized assessment, the iReady, for early childhood, our students are entering strong. They're entering strong, and it's our responsibility as educators and family members to ensure that we hold on to those gains that our students are making in K-1 and 2.
1: Dad, speaking of holding on, there's been much conversation about neighborhood schools and much conversation about selective enrollment schools. In many cases, the selective enrollment schools are the higher performing schools because of obvious reasons they're selective. What do we do in the face of whatever pressures you have on your budget to ensure that we hold on to whatever gains we have and still bring up those that are most challenged?
0: I think there is a misconception that and only selective enrollment schools are high performing. We have some very high performing neighborhood schools. And in order to ensure that all students are having access to a high quality education is one of the reasons why parents joining local school council PACs and BACs are important, because each school, each within a community, they have unique needs. And so the district, to better understand those needs, we rely on those local school councils, the staff members, the parents, and now students. There is a growing call for students to have their voice elevated and recognized and considered when we're making decisions. So I want to uplift that, because I do believe in this day and age, as the school system and the educational system is changing, students are changing. I think we kind of talked about that. They're very experiential. And I think to lean into what the way a student learns, we do have to hear from them. I think the local school council needs to understand what their students within community needs in order to learn best. And I think that that needs to be elevated to the district level. And then it is our responsibility to provide resources based on the needs of that unique school and that community. That's what I believe is missing. It does require that we have meaningful engagement with our communities in order to do so. I want to strengthen those systems to ensure that there is a system to elevate student voice, a system to elevate parent voice, a system to elevate community voice, and that information reaches to the district, and we are responsible for ensuring that we allocate the needs, the resources that the students need. It's part of our reciprocal accountability, and I do believe that that's the piece that's missing. So our students have been learning, but we are seeing that, you know, this year the data is kind of stabled off. So what do? We have to switch it up, and we have to make sure that our resources are having a strategic impact on the schools. And the only way we can do that at the highest level is that all stakeholders are engaged and take a sense of responsibility for the learning that takes place in the school.
1: So much conversation takes place, and I get lost between what we talk about in the commercial break and what we talk about on air. But one thing I do have to ask you about, and I know we need to take a break, but we've got a number of schools thinking about resources and the best allocation of them. We have a number of schools that are woefully under-enrolled. Mm-hmm. And I've talked about them, not with you, but I've talked about them. And I'm curious as to what you think about what we do about that issue. And I point out a couple of them often, being Douglas is one, Hirsch is another, and some others that are out there that it just seems

0: that the experience that one gets in a school that is that under enrolled has to be different than what you would get in a full high school experience, and it can't be the best use of resources given what's required to be in those schools.
1: You know, my priority is the student experience, and I hope to use that as the anchor and the centering when we enter any discussion. Student experience centering all that we do around the students. Those schools that are most under-enrolled are situated in the context of some of the historical harm that we talked about. And in order to best enhance the student experience for those students that attend those schools, we have to turn to community, because we need to not only enhance the student experience, but we have to work with community to want to have their children attend the school on whatever the outcome would be, whatever the community would decide. This is what's best for our community. This is what's best for our children within community. We would have to have parents trust that this is the student experience that I want for my child. So that is a very serious conversation that requires, or is a very complex conversation as well. However, whatever happens with the student experience in those communities, it is going to have to be a grassroots effort to ensure that it's something that could sustain, you know, that school, that community. It will have to be able to sustain way past my leadership, any of the educators' tenure at that school. It does require a grassroots effort.
0: Yeah, I'll simply say, given the decline in enrollment throughout the district, it's going to be difficult for those schools to enroll enough students. And not being part of those specific communities, this has been one of the questions that's been there for a while, whether it's about achievement or whether it's about enrollment. There's just going to be some that aren't going to be able to stay open. I know there have been a moratorium on closing schools, which I thought was a bad idea as well. Just tends to move resources in ways in which resources are not best marshaled. That's the Rufus's opinion. Talk about charter schools, if you would. There's been the Spirit schools closed almost pretty recently, and right now closed. There's also been some other discussion about charter schools. Share your thoughts on charter schools and what we should do using those models or contract schools or some of the other options other than traditional public schools.
1: So I believe charters are part of the Chicago Public Schools landscape. And all of the children, they are our children. As a school leader, we often would receive children from charters, or some of our students would enroll in charter. So there is this relationship that we have, that what we're experiencing now is that there's been a series of closings of charters. You mentioned Aspira. And so for us with Aspira, we have been successful in transitioning the Aspira students, about 75%, into various Chicago public schools. And so what I believe, when we talk about educating the public around why charters, what public law or charter law says how we can engage with charters, and how Chicago Public Schools, the Chicago Public School codes, those are two different codes, charter code, school code. And so we always engaged in order to honor the contract and the charter code when we're working with the charter schools. However, in an instance like Aspira, we were not provided the collaboration that we needed, so the district did support those families that wanted to transition prior to Aspira self-closing on April 3rd. So it's a matter of how much collaboration would a charter want with Chicago Public Schools, but we do not see them as something different, external or outside. One of the challenges that I have is that As a district leader, we all support all children, and it is our responsibility, regardless of whether a parent chooses charter, public, or private, for us to ensure that students have what they need to grow into a productive member of society. That is our responsibility. And so I do believe that there's a there are some people that feel like Chicago Public Schools has not been supportive. I believe that we have. I believe what I can do differently is to make very clear how charters and Chicago Public Schools partner in the future and make sure that there is a clear understanding of how do we respect charters as they exist as unique entities within Chicago Public Schools.
0: You know, as I know charter schools were initially designed as laboratories for great ideas, and then those ideas should move into the greater system. The good ones should move into the greater system. We've never had a real way of moving those great ideas into the greater system, so they tend to operate independently. I want to ask you this final question. No matter how long or short your tenure is at the helm of Chicago Public Schools, what is it that you want people to say about your tenure when you're done?
1: I would like for people to say that Superintendent King united the 77 neighborhoods across the city around educating students, that she prioritized the students within the Chicago Public School systems and elevated the value of investing in our students.
0: Dr. Macklin King, Interim CEO, Chicago Public Schools, thank you so much for coming in this morning. This has been we're getting to know you better because you're not there just for a couple of weeks. You're there for much longer. And I know there's been a lot of conversation about this whole interim role, how long it should last, whatever it is. But I think the perspective that you take, that whatever interim is, you're making long-term decisions and the best benefit of children. For me, that's a winner. And thank you so much for the work that you do and for coming in this morning.
1: Thank you for having me.
0: Appreciate you.
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0: I'm always excited to talk to our guest this morning. She is the commissioner of the Chicago Department of Public Health. It is none other than Dr. Ige. Dr. Ige, good morning.
7: Hey, Rufus. It's good to be here again with you, my friend. Thank you for having me.
0: No, it's always great to be here with you. Let's talk about every month there's something special. And this month we're talking about healthy homes, which really fits in because we used to call spring break cleanup week. So thinking about April being healthy homes month, let's talk about that. And particularly this whole issue around lead poisoning in children. Why is that a public health issue?
7: Thank you, Rufus. In public health, we're always interested in things that affect a lot of people. That is why it is public. You know, if it affects just one person or two people, then it's not a big deal. But if it affects a lot of people, then it is a public health issue. And lead is one of those things. And the reason why I am worried is that every year since I have started in my role as commissioner, I receive reports for more than 1,000 children that have been detected with elevated blood levels in their blood. That's lead poisoning. More than 1,000 each year. So I am not happy with that number. And lead, you know, is a metal, is a toxic metal, and it causes a range of health problems, especially in young children. So today I just want to talk about that so that families know what to do. I really want these numbers to come down. And the problem with lead is that when lead is absorbed in the body, it can cause damage to the brain and vital organs. So every single organ in the body can be affected by lead. But I am most worried about the brain. Lead can affect the kidneys, it can affect the nerves, it can affect the blood. But lead can cause slowed growth and development, learning and behavioral problems, hearing and speech problems, lower IQ, decreased ability to pay attention. All these numbers, oh, attention deficit, oh, the kids cannot focus in school, the kids are not doing well in school, they're not cut out for school. Sometimes it is because they have been exposed to lead. oh, the children are not paying attention. They are hyperactive. Oh, they are a troublemaker. And people label, especially Black kids, as untrainable and uneducable. And it is because they are living in homes that are where they have been exposed to lead. So this is really important for me because it leads to so much long-term impact and harm that can permanently impact this child's life, not just the physical health, but their prospects and economic, you know, opportunities in life. So, and another thing that bothers me is the wide disparities that we see, that a lot of these issues are coming from the communities of color, from the South Side and the West Side, from Black communities. That is a problem. As much as fivefold difference in lead exposure across Chicago neighborhoods. So this is why it is a public health problem. Too many kids are being exposed. The impact is so serious, and it is concentrated in our communities, and so I am here to talk about it.
8: You know, Dr. Ige, I feel the passion that you shared in all these things and understand truly fully why. I'm glad we're having the conversation because there hasn't been a lot of discussion about lead recently, and there needs to be. So talk to us then about why children are at higher risk of lead poisoning, because that's specifically where you went to.
7: Yes. Now, think about it. When you have a baby, you know, you carry them around and then they start to crawl around. And once they start to crawl around, you can't stop them. They're crawling everywhere. They're on the ground. And you know the reflex is from the mouth, from the hand to the mouth. Everything goes to the mouth. And so infants and especially toddlers put things in their mouth. They hold objects and put it in their mouth. And many times these things, if you live in the homes where lead is a problem, it can be contaminated with lead because lead most often is like in the dust, and they're more likely to be exposed than older children. So again, because they're at that stage where they touch everything, they're on the ground, they're putting things in their mouth, that is one factor. Number two is that the blood-brain barrier for children, it is more porous. Things can get from the blood to the brain easier when you're still a child. As you grow older, that blood-brain barrier becomes tighter and it is less difficult for things to get into your brain. But when you're still young, especially under the age of five, the things that get into the blood very easily get into the brain. And the challenge here is that you don't immediately see an impact. These things that I was describing, people don't know that it is lead. They don't say, oh, this is just a difficult child. This is just a troublemaker. So lead exposure in children is often difficult to see. And they don't immediately show symptoms or look sick. So from the toddler age until the age of five, when the body is developing, this is the time when we really need to be sensitive. And what we recommend is that children are tested at 12 months, at 24 months, and at 36 months to detect in their blood, is there any lead present? And that is the conversation today because we don't see it immediately. So we have to screen for it. We have to test for it. And at these milestones, 12 months, 24 months, 36 months, so that if we detect lead at that time, we can, you know, deal with it immediately. And that is the other reason why I'm here today, because again, testing in our communities is quite low. So lead poisoning is high and testing for lead poisoning is low, and that we need to do something about.
8: Well, let's do something about it, Dr. EA. How can people, now that you're sharing this information, don't know why people aren't getting it tested, don't know if it's part of a normal pediatric examination or not, but mm-hmm. where can children go? Where can parents go to get these wellness checks for their children?
7: Every pediatrician is supposed to offer it. We are also working on programs this year to do mobile testing and bring testing to the communities in starting from summer, because we want to make it easy for children to be tested. For children who are going to early childhood centers, they also will get a reminder to get the children tested for lead, etc. But your child's pediatrician should be able to offer the lead screening, and it's supposed to be part of the routine wellness check. We actually have a video on our website that can help, you know, parents know what to expect at a wellness check. So we don't want people to only go to their provider when a child is sick. And I know it's extremely difficult to carve out the time, but when these children are young, it is important to check and see that everything is okay, just so that we can catch it on time. Don't wait until they're sick. And this is why it's wellness check. Is my child doing okay? Is everything functional? Oh, my child has delayed speech. My child is not speaking yet. My child is not crawling yet. Don't just say, oh, they're just slow. It could be lead exposure. Mm-hmm. So go get them tested, and don't wait until the child is sick to go into the pediatrician and do your wellness check. It is a very straightforward check. It's tiny prick. They test the blood. If there is lead there, we start, you know, to kick into action.
8: Now, Dr. Ige, I guess you mentioned a couple things. One, parents often don't have time, but there's the old adage, an ounce of prevention is worth a pound of cure. So what it takes going forward is nothing compared to what you can do if you can stop it in the first place. You also mentioned a video that's on your website. I suspect if people go to chicago.gov and look up lead poisoning prevention, they can find it right there.
7: Yes. Right.
8: Okay. Now, you also mentioned how prevalent this is in our community. Talk about why that is. What are the sources of lead exposure?
7: Yes. So when I say that this is concentrated in the west side and community areas on the west side and the south side, it is because those are the areas where we have old stock homes. Homes that were built before 1978. By 1978, lead paint was banned. You cannot use lead paint in the homes anymore. So these, you know, paints that have lead in it are usually in homes from 1978 and homes that have not been renovated for a long time. And so that is when lead paint was banned. So homes that were older than that, especially when the paint is peeling and cracking. If you look at some windows painted white and they start to peel and crack, we see many of these things. We don't pay attention to them, but what happens is these things fall to the ground. It flakes, the children crawl around, and they put their hand in their mouth. This is often how this happens. Nearly 90% of Chicago's housing stock was built before 1978 when lead paint was banned. So that is the number one factor. Now, lead can also be found in water pipes. There's been a lot of, you know, concern about that since the Flint incident. Chicago Water Department does a lot of work to ensure that the water is safe. From the work that we do and the children that are reported to us, most often, in more than 90% of the cases, the lead is from paint and not from water. Lead can also be found in some products and toys. Some people who are immigrant families who have toys made in other countries where lead is not banned, they may have some toys that is painted with lead-based paint that they can put in their mouth. Sometimes that happens. There are some industries like glasswork that parents may bring lead home through their work clothes, etc. So if you work in glass, with glass or lead-based product, it is always helpful to leave your work clothes at work and not bring it home. But most of the cases of lead poisoning reported to CDPH are due to lead paint. And so what we recommend, if your home was built before 1978, especially if you have any part of your home with peeling paint, please talk to your child provider about your lead your child's lead testing. 12 months, 24 months, 36 months, age 1, age 2, and age 3. If you live in those kind of homes, if there is lead at all in your child's blood, we will be able to help with fixing the homes if you cannot and afford to do so. So, but the first step is look at your home. Is it old? Was it built before 1978? Step two, do you have any peeling paint? Step three, do you have a child that is under the age of 5? If the answer to all of this is 3, please schedule your lead test as soon as possible, just so that we can do something about the child ASAP. We don't want them to get to school and then they said, oh, they can't cope with kindergarten. We set them back. We send them to alternative schools. Oh, they can cope in school. Many of these things are due to factors that could have been prevented and treated if we had caught them early.
8: You know, Dr. Ige, my son used to say my mom lived on the old-fashioned part of town. And, you know, when I'm looking at this and you said homes built before 1978, mm-hmm. it appears that nearly most of Chicago's housing stock was built before 1978. So this is a concern in so many places, particularly, as you point out, if there hasn't been any rehab in the house, because then that peeling paint is going to be there and going mm-hmm. to be an issue. Obviously, the work that you all do there, the Chicago Department of Public Health, one, in elevating these things and also providing assistance is really what's most important. Important in these mm-hmm. cases. Talk about the support that CDPH provides to families in this area.
7: Yes. So I will start from step three. So a child goes to a pediatrician, that child is tested, they find that there is elevated blood lead levels. That hospital sends a notification to CDPH and say, we have found a child with lead poisoning. And then our nurses, public health nurses, are assigned as for case management. So what we do is reach out to the family, try and figure out the source of the lead. So we'll do a home visit, look around the house, find whatever it is that, and we test all of these things to find out which one of it has lead. And once we discover the source of the lead, we will start planning how to remediate the source of the lead. The nurse will continue to follow up this child for up to 6 months, testing to make sure that the blood lead level is cleared and that the source of the lead is completely removed, so there will be no future exposure. So they do social developmental assessment. They check the child's social skills. They check the child's developmental assessment. They do nutritional counseling. They make referrals for any additional services that the family may need. Then we pass it on to the lead building inspector. So the nurses do the physical examination and all the healthcare. And then we have building inspectors and engineers who will then be assigned to fix the source of the lead. Now, we don't have funding to do this for everybody, but for low-income families, we will be able to do the remediation ourselves. We spend as much as $21,000 per home fixing and renovating the homes, and we were able to do more than 200 last year. For some homes, they may not qualify for, you know, our actual remediation. They may be eligible for a grant. We help them to fill out the application for the grant. If it is a rented apartment, we work with the landlord to fix it. And if the landlord has the funding and doesn't comply, we take them to court. So I think we had about 20 court cases last year. We are very serious about this lead issue. So those are the options that are available to us to ensure that homes are safe.
8: Well, it's good you're doing this and good you take it to that extent for all the reasons that you just suggested. Dr. Ige, are there any other recommendations that you have for a healthy home?
7: So lead is one of our priorities. Make sure your home is lead safe. That is one of the tips for healthy homes. But there are other ways that the homes can be made safe, especially if you have children. So I will give you 8 points. Damp homes. That means something is leaking somewhere. There is a pipe in the wall that is leaking and the home is damp. Some of this, you know, there are these Dollar Tree things that are like calcium salts that attract dampness. If you put that in your home and you see water in that thing, your home is damp. Damp homes attract mites, they attract cockroaches, they attract rodents, and they help mold to grow. When people see mold, they worry about asthma and respiratory infections. Cockroaches, all of these things can also contribute to asthma. But the most important thing is identifying the source of the leak. Something is leaking somewhere if you're feeling dampness in your home. So checking roofing, siding, plumbing leaks is always important. Making sure windows and doors are weathertight. Proper drainage, clearing standing water. If you're renting, renters have rights in Chicago. landlords are obligated to fix these issues when they're identified. And if your landlord is not fixing these issues, please call 311 and the Department of Building will follow up. Number two, pests and exposure to contaminants. We're busy. People are just busy, but dust, allergens, irritants, we see such high rates of asthma. Cleaning the house is so important, but use non-toxic cleaning agents. Some people use agents that even trigger the asthma because the smell is so strong, and some of those chemicals irritate your throat. So if you can find non-toxic cleaning products, and please check on our website, we have some recommendations to ensure that you can use safe cleaning products. Number three, pests, holes, cracks in the wall, rodents, roaches, they are big contributors to asthma. So please, and also avoid dangerous pesticides. If you're not sure what to use, please check our website and also consult with a professional pest control if possible. Ventilation is important. It's winter, we keep everything closed. Now it's spring, it is important for people to get out of the home every once in a while, but also to ventilate the homes. It reduces the contaminants, all these dust mites, all these allergens. Just opening the doors, opening the windows periodically to let the fresh air in helps to keep the home dry. And then poisons medication. When we look at the numbers from our poison control center, it is heartbreaking. You know, when you have children in the home, you just have to be really careful what you leave lying around. Medication, chemicals, all of those things should be kept out of the reach of children and kept safe. Other kinds of contaminants, asbestos, radon, etc., are also important to look for. It is not easy for people to know these things exist. So it is part of homeowners when they're buying to evaluate for these things and be sure that these homes are safe. And two things that I will add here that people don't always pay attention to is tobacco smoke and also combustion of gas. Indoor air pollution is a big factor in asthma. So burning wood in the home, even natural gas, we encourage people to use electric stoves when possible, you know, because anything that involves burning just leaves things in the air, and we call them particulate matter. They go down your nose, they go down your throat, they go into your lungs, and they sit there and they start to irritate your lungs, and people start having all kinds of problems as a result of that. Your lungs don't function well, then your heart starts to struggle because your lungs oxygenate your blood, and then the heart is pumping harder because the blood is not oxygenated. And so the lung problem leads to heart problems, leads to all kinds of things, especially if you're pregnant, you know. So the home is just sort of an important factor in staying healthy. So those are some tips that we have. Again, mothers, you know, you love these children. They are your babies. One of the best things you can do for your babies is get them their wellness check. 12 months, 24 months, 36 months. It makes a whole lot of difference.
8: All really, really good information. April is Healthy Home Month. We just got direct information from our Commissioner of the Department of Public Health, Dr. Ige, as she always does, trying to keep us safe, keeping us well before things happen so that we don't have the same kind of breakouts that we had before you got here. Dr. Ige, always a pleasure to talk to you. Feels like you've saved some lives whenever we have this conversation.
7: Thank you. Thank you. I hope I come back and tell you that the numbers of lead poisoning has reduced. I want that number to get down to zero. 1,000 is far too many children being reported to us every year. So I'm happy that we have this opportunity to get the word out.
8: Amen to that. Thank you, Dr. Ige. We'll be back with more next time. Appreciate you.
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9: And I have the privilege to break some special news. I woke up to the most blessed news and I said, amen, amen, amen. That's right. I was so excited. My heart was so warm and filled to learn that it is official. And I asked Soror to hold tight as Madam President, CEO of the Chicago Urban League, because this was so equally important for the world to hear something good, a good thing. A good thing has happened to the city of Chicago right here for the national headquarters of the Rainbow Coalition. That's right. Yusuf Jackson is officially serving as the CEO, and he is here to join the Cleopatra Show. How are you, Yusuf?
10: Good morning. I'm doing well. Thank you so much for having me. I'm honored to be with another esteemed guest. It's an honor. Thank you so much. And, you know, I didn't know that article was running today. So you kind of were one of the few people in the morning who told me that it had run. And I'm honored. I want to say first, if I can, just offer a thank you to Chicago and to your listeners for all of the prayers and condolences and the sweet Instagram reels and videos they've shared and words and comments they've shared about my father and my family during his period of transition. We have been held up by the strength of your prayers and commitment, and we can't thank you enough for supporting us through this hard time. It's a gracious time because in my life, my father built bridges of justice and service. And through his transition, he continues to build bridges for us. And so I'm honored to step in the footsteps. I can't step in his shoes. His feet were bigger than mine, but I'm honored to follow in his footprints and to blaze some of the new trails because he gave us a playbook for justice and service. So thank you so much for having me and recognizing this honor and the faith that he put in me, along with the board of directors.
9: Absolutely. And I got a boatload too. I'm going to be swimming ashore. I made it very clear for whomsoever is to lead, I am there to follow, and I will follow you because we're going to push on for excellence. In fact, I am rocking a hoodie in tribute to your father, the late, great Reverend Jesse Lewis Jackson, because I just believe in excellence. And when I am in the building, I'm around folks, black folks that are sincere, white folks that are sincere, brown folks that are sincere, and making this world better than we found it.
10: Well, I tell you, my father, you know, obviously was an example for us in the family, but he was an example to Chicago, an example to the world for all of us who have taken any leadership lessons from him, who have been benefited by his service. We all miss him and are all grateful for the legacy that he offered to us in justice and in service. I will tell you, one thing he insisted that we do is continue to work. And so I will say it has been very challenging emotionally to be able to bifurcate the grief and the sense of loss that we've had. At the same time, his insistence that we keep working. The work we're doing is more important now than ever before. I'll offer that at the Rainbow Push Coalition, we are retooling. We are adding new staff and more staff, buttressing some of the work we do so that we can be more of service and be more resilient and be a better organization than ever. He's left us a playbook, and now it's up to us to fulfill it. Right now, we're facing tremendous threats to the gains we've made since 1964, 65, and 68. The gaps in our economics, in our education, our health and welfare, our life expectancy continue to widen in spite of all the great work that we've done in the civil rights movement. And so, as Thomas Jefferson says, and I've said this a lot of times, the price of liberty is eternal vigilance. And if a slaveholding, gentrified writer of the Declaration of Independence can say that in all of his wealth in human bodies and in cotton and in tobacco would say that for him to have success, it requires eternal vigilance. I will promise you, my brothers and sisters, that we've got to take very seriously our education and our commitment to expand this democracy, because it takes eternal vigilance from him. You can imagine what it takes for us. And so I'm going to encourage us to fight on and never give up hope. But we're finding that these are uncharted territories in the last 60 years. But we have the footprint. We're going to have to mobilize. We're going to have to use the blessings that God gave us. One of those blessings, as Dr. King said, is in this country, we have the right to protest. So we've got to get off of our knees and onto our feet and fight for our economic rights and our civil rights. If we're not expanding civil rights, we're losing it. Let me just offer you this. I had the opportunity to take a group of 250 people, Haitians, Laotians, Somalis, from Chicago, from Washington, D.C. area, the DMV, and from Minneapolis. And we met down for the Selma Jubilee, and we walked across the Edmund Pettus Bridge. My message to them was the civil rights advocates who first took this journey in March of 1965 should not be a shrinking group of civil rights advocates, my father, John Lewis, Dr. King, Andy Young, and many, many others. We're a growing group. If you're right now sitting in the lobby at Cook County Jail, and working to register inmates who don't have felonies. If you are working downstate in Illinois to pass the voter empowerment bill, where you have a voter registration card in one hand upon graduation and a diploma in another, you're a voting rights advocate. And I encourage you to come with us, because we're going to come more, to Selma and take that walk across the bridge. Baptize yourself in the movement of voting rights advocacy. But voting rights advocates are growing, not shrinking. We're all fighting this fight together, and we've got to see ourselves not as individuals, but as a collective working to gain and defend civil rights.
9: Well, one thing about it, I am so confident that you are going to be superb, because it is a community. One thing about PUSH is that it's a family. So one thing about family, I am here to make sure you excel, because your success is our success and is success of generations to come of leaders under your tutelage. And I thank God for the journey. And I thank God to be there and be present through the movement, because in order for us to build a movement, we have to move towards it. And too many people ask this question, where do we go from here? Let me tell you about PUSH. It's enough room and enough work that you can come and sit in and get involved and do. So tell us about our Saturday morning forum and what we ought to be.
10: Let me offer you this first. I will say that I have been working with Mark Morial from the Urban League. I've had the opportunity to meet a number of Urban League heads around the country. And one of the partnerships that we were early to forge, and this has not been announced broadly yet, is the Rainbow PUSH Coalition working hand in hand with the Urban League. We've known the Morial family for years. They've done great work. Blessed family of teachers and educators. Blessed brother Dutch Morial, civil rights attorney and former mayor of New Orleans. Brother beloved, Mark is doing a fantastic job with the organization. So I want to thank the Urban League for the work that they do. And I look forward to a partnership with the Rainbow PUSH Coalition and the Urban League. Saturday morning, 52 Saturdays a year. We are there with our community message. Please come. Please join us. Let's learn together. Let's grow together. After the meetings, we'll have protests together to fight for our rights. Also, June 10 through 13, Fulfilling the American Promise to Its People, our annual conference in Chicago, June 13th, Fulfilling the American Promise to Its People, www.rainbowpush.org. Can I offer a little bit about that conference, Cleopatra?
9: Sure, sure.
10: As we approach the 250th anniversary of the birth of our nation, there are promises made. We hold these truths to be inevitable, we hold these truths to be self-evident, that we're all endowed by our Creator with inalienable rights, life, liberty, pursuit of justice. That commitment made in exchange for our fidelity to form this union, that commitment was not kept. You can't keep that commitment half slave and half free. So we're going to go over that. And then with Jim Crow, the gaps created in our education, our academics, our life expectancy, our health and welfare, our housing ownership, those gaps were supposed to be bridged by the civil rights legislation. They weren't. So we're going to gather in Chicago June 10 through 13 to soberly go over the promises made and the promises yet to be fulfilled, develop legislation together and promote that legislation, and also voter registration drive throughout the summer to try to win the House back and perhaps the Senate in November.
9: Well, one thing about it, I look forward to us pushing on for excellence and being there present this Saturday morning for our newly cemented CEO. That's right, Yusuf D. Jackson is on the live line with me. So please give him his flowers. You heard him. I about broke the news to him that the news was out here, because I'm a well-read, your favorite millennial, and I'm keeping up with everything and anything when it comes to Black excellence, and I'm so proud of you. So thank you so much.
10: Thank you so much. I will tell you, as I said, let's do this together. It's going to take all of us. I'm not my father. I won't do it the way he did it. He was an amazing voice, a loud one, and a beautiful figure that was recognizable. We don't have those, but we have the playbook. And so it's going to take each of us rebuilding step by step, learning to trust each other, commit to each other, and have integrity with each other, build coalition, and work together. And that is the way we're going to spread this concept of civil rights throughout the country, through Black people and good white people of conscience.
9: Well, there it is. I'm going to let you get back to it, and I'll see you all Saturday. That's right, at the PUSH Forum, and we're pushing for excellence right here at the national headquarters for the Rainbow PUSH Coalition. Thank you so much, Yusuf, for stopping by the Cleopatra Show.
10: I love you, and I thank you, and thank you so much to your listening base.
0: In the studio with me this morning, ladies and gentlemen, the Democratic, it's not even a candidate, your nominee.
11: Yeah.
0: Democratic nominee for Lieutenant Governor, Christian Mitchell. Christian, welcome back to WVON.
11: Great to be on WVON. Thanks for playing me in with Oliver Black. I appreciate that.
0: Tell everybody, he's the man. A lot is going on, and I know we've had conversations before, just personally. You've joined on with J.B. Pritzker as Lieutenant Governor. That's a nice person to grab on to. Hang on to as many billionaires as you can in the process. But J.B. is a good guy.
11: Yes,
0: and J.B. is a good guy. I knew J.B. even before he ran for governor. But you're now here in this position, which opens up a number of opportunities as the future goes. Still a young man. You're still a young, not a gray hair on
11: turning 40 this year. And a little bit of gray in the beard, but you know, I feel good about it.
0: He's turning 40. Okay, I'm gonna leave that. I'm on a 9, and I'm not going any further than this one because it's just what it is. But let's do this, Christian. At the beginning, who is Christian Mitchell?
11: Christian Mitchell is Debbie Gist's son, is James Gist's grandson. You know, my mother and my grandfather really are my favorite people. They define my life. They're my heroes. So I'm in Chicago now, live in Bronzeville, bought a condo there, have been south since I came to the University of Chicago in 04, but I grew up out in the western suburbs, Maywood and Westchester. And as I said, my mother and grandparents were my hero. My dad left when I was very, very young. And my mother was a nurse for 38 years, retired from Rush University Hospital downtown. And I had a pretty normal life, Rufus, until I was about 9 years old. And then everything, like so many families in our community in America, it all changed with one sudden crisis. And, you know, my mother got breast cancer. She later beat it. My grandfather went from second to third stage congestive heart failure. And my grandmother went from dementia to full-blown Alzheimer's. And all of a sudden, you know, while the kids were worried about prom, I was worried about making sure my grandparents got the care they need. I got a job. And that was really my origin story. And the reason I'm in public service, the reason I went to community organizing, is I found out my story was actually pretty common, that there were people who had worked all their lives and still, with one sudden crisis, found themselves on the brink. And that's really what's inspired my career. That's what kept me from doing what I wanted to do, which was be a big sports lawyer and get a 69 Stingray Corvette, was what was I going to do about the folks who look like me who didn't have the opportunities that I did. That was the challenge of my grandfather, the challenge of my mentors. And that's what really brought me into politics and organizing and has brought me to the place I am now.
0: So it seems like it's a crisis. It's healthcare. Because what you just talked about with your mom and your grandfather really is about healthcare.
11: That's right.
0: And what happens when people can't afford it? What happens when it comes suddenly, which it always does? And how do you deal with those things which are prevalent in our community for a lot of reasons? In the work that you've been able to do at this point, you became an organizer pretty early on.
11: Very early, 2008. It was my first job out of school. There was this guy, Barack Obama, who had done it. And, you know, that's kind of my political Michael Jordan. So I really wanted to do. I was so inspired by his example and again, from the things that I'd seen growing up, that's where I started my career.
0: Christian, you keep telling me how young you are, man, when Barack Obama is that guy, you know, Barack Obama being not even a younger contemporary, if you will, but a good one to watch and a good one to roll with, obviously, because of what he was able to do and what we can see now by how impactful what he did was and what it took for him to get there. When you think about yourself, and you went from, you were in Westchester, Maywood, and then you went to University of Chicago.
11: Yep.
0: I'm going to just take a wild guess and think there aren't a whole lot of people from Maywood who end up at University of Chicago.
11: No, I don't think there are. But I think there should be.
0: And I don't disagree with that at all. How did you end up being one of those who actually did?
11: You know, my mom worked hard. My grandfather worked. My grandfather had an 8th grade education. He was a sergeant in the U.S. Army. He was a union steel worker at Reynolds Metal Company right off the Stevenson Expressway. My grandfather always said, man, listen, you go to school till they throw you out. I didn't, and my life was much harder for it. And my mother, I'll tell a quick story. She's going to hate that I told this story on the air because she doesn't love it. But, you know, when I was in high school, I was taking, I think, junior level Spanish as a freshman. And I got a real bad grade on a quiz, like a 75 or something like that. And I came home, And my mother said, I'm just disappointed. I know you can do better. And I studied really hard for my next one. I got a 97. And I came home and showed it to my mom. I said, hey, like, look at the improvement. And my mom said, you know, we're missing 3 points here. Did we not need them? Did life get easier for black men in America? And I was like, okay. And that was my mom. It really was, I believe in you, but I'm going to hold you to an incredibly high standard. And that standard is what got me to where I am. So it really is a credit to her parenting, two really great teachers that I had in high school. My high school English teacher, Angela Fredrickson, was one of my the first people who invested in me and told me that I could really be something special. And so it's the teachers along the way. It's the tutors, the mentors. It was my faith community and my faith in God to get me through difficult times. You combine all those things, and that really is why I am where I am.
0: Which high school did you go to?
11: St. Joseph. Hoop Dreams.
0: Heard about that school. Oh, yes. Yeah. Isaiah Thomas or somebody went there or something about that. We're talking with Christian Mitchell. He is the Democratic candidate nominee for lieutenant governor, getting to know much more about him and his journey to come to this point. Christian, we can't miss the fact, and you don't have to respond to this, I just want to make sure we all understand what's out here and why it's so important that people get to know you, because you will be in a very pivotal position here in the state of Illinois. Clearly, we've had lieutenant governors before. We've had lieutenant governors with higher aspirations, excited about Juliana Stratton and her ascension as the Democratic nominee for Senate. There's also been a lot of conversation about the governor and what his future may be, which really, all these things, one, you're engaged, you're brilliant, you're young, and so there's going to be a lot that goes on from where you are. You're making moves now to really get out and help people know who Christian Mitchell is and what it is that moves you, and it's really important to see, know, and do that. What do you think you can do from the position that you'll be in? Because lieutenant governor, I don't know that it's necessarily defined. Yeah. It becomes defined by who you are, what you do, and what the proclivities of the governor are.
11: Yeah.
0: What is it that you would like to do in this position?
11: Well, let me give you two answers. I mean, one, I was honored when JB asked me to step in. You had my dear friend, Lieutenant Governor Stratton, on the show not too long ago, and she's going to make an amazing United States Senator. So proud of her. She has been JB's partner in governance for the last 8 years, and that's the role that I'm looking to step into. This is a governor who is laser focused right now on how do we lower costs for people, the cost of health care, the cost of insurance. How do we stand up to Donald Trump in the ways that he is trying to take Illinois back, trying to take the country back? So we'll continue to do those things. But for me, it's about more than what we push back on. It's also about what we do. And so I'm laser focused on economic development. There's a Main Streets program in the Lieutenant Governor's office. I want to make sure that from Chicago to Peoria to Alton to Belleville to Rockford, that our downtowns are great places for people to live, and that they become a way that we rebuild our communities, whether you are here or you're in East St. Louis. We have a Rural Affairs Council. A lot of people don't know this. We do $60 billion in agriculture every single year. It's what helps feed our state and feed the nation. How do we make sure that our farmers have everything that they need to thrive? How do we make sure that the black farmers in Pembroke have what they need to thrive? And so I care deeply about economic development. I worked in higher education. University of Chicago was very important to me, both as a student and as a place I just left to come do this job. How do we make sure higher education is affordable and it's preparing our nurses and our technicians and our next generation of lawyers and doctors for the jobs of the future, because the world is changing so quickly? And then how do we make sure that healthcare is affordable in the city of Chicago, but also around the state, where the cuts that Donald Trump is making could cause 9 rural hospitals to close that serve poor people around the state and serve working people around the state? So for me, it really is economic development, healthcare, about making sure that we are ready for the jobs of the future across the state of Illinois, and that I'm supporting the governor in his agenda.
0: And I can't help but come back to some of the thing that we talked about during the break, which is education. And the governor has been really focused on early childhood education. I know he put more money into that aspect of what it is that we do. I don't know where I just haven't looked to know where we stand in terms of state funding for education. There's been a lot of conversation around how we get off the property tax dole in doing this. There's been more conversation. Tax Doctor comes on often and suggests that we need to have fewer districts in the state of Illinois. But we understand, I understand why these districts came, with people wanting to segregate their children from others in education, which is a way of which many suburbs came and a way in which many school districts came. And I don't know what we do about those things. But when we still looked today and say that we are not where we would like to be in terms of educating our children, what do you see recognizing the journey that you've been on. Mm-hmm. And I will recognize the one I've been on as well. But what do you see that we can do to help improve the state of education here?
11: Yeah, so when I was a state representative, I traveled the state with my dear friend who is now Deputy Governor Andy Menar, working on reforming our education funding formula. We got that done in 2017 or 2018. And so under Governor Pritzker, $2.5 billion have gone to education. That's really good. It's not where we need to be. Yeah, I hate to go back to the past, but remember, we had a 736-day budget impasse before this governor came in. We had to dig out of that hole and dig our way all the way back, and now we're up $2.5 billion, but we have more to go. You mentioned the local districts. We certainly have a whole bunch, probably too many. There have been multiple efforts, Democrats and Republicans, to consolidate them. But the problem is everybody says we have too many bodies of government, but their body of government is good and necessary. And so we got to figure out how we work through that. Yeah. And we also have to make sure, though, that $2.5 billion in education, that is the highest source of property tax levies in the state of Illinois. Why aren't local governments passing those savings on to people? So we've got to keep putting more money in at the state level. But local governments also have to reduce property taxes. But often you see some of our poorest communities, the south suburbs, places downstate, with the highest property tax rates trying to provide just basic services, but the lowest ability to actually pay those rates. And so we've got to stop that death spiral.
0: One of the other things, when the governor and Lieutenant Governor Stratton had come in, we were having huge bouts, issues of violence, huge issues around gun violence. Mm-hmm. And that became one of the things that I know the Lieutenant Governor was big on taking on at the time. We've seen that come down some. Yep. It's not zero, so there's still an issue, but it's not talked about as much as it was before. How do we make sure that we keep our foot on the gas there while we see declining rates so that we can get to a place where everybody feels safe as they move around?
11: Multi-pronged approach. So there's the R3 program, Restore, Reinvest, Renew, that uses cannabis revenue to fund neighborhood-level programs, community violence intervention. So we've got to keep doing more CVI. The governor's put a lot of money in that through the Department of Human Services. We got to keep those funds up. We've also done a lot of investments in public safety. So when I was deputy governor, I had the public safety portfolio. We expanded the number of state police. We installed additional cameras on the roadways. You know, I've lived along the Dan Ryan most of my adult life, so you know we had this interstate shooting problem that has dropped massively, in part because of new ISP, new technology. So there's a law enforcement angle to make sure that we've got the resources we need, both on the state police level and on the local government level, to make sure that folks can feel safe and have police protection. But there's also making sure that we have the neighborhood violence interruption that continues to drive those numbers down. That's our formula. And if we keep at that, I think we'll continue to see reduced violence.
0: Really important. And, you know, it seems recently that there have been more reports of it. Maybe it's because I traveled and didn't hear them when I was gone. But I hope that the levels continue to decrease because people have to just feel better. Happy to continue my conversation with Democratic candidate for Lieutenant Governor. That's too long.
11: We're going to get a shorter title here
0: here's
11: in November,
0: one.
11: God
0: willing. I'm going to continue talking to Christian.
11: There it is.
0: My friend from Maywood in Westchester.
11: There it is.
0: I have to ask you about a couple of issues that have come up in the state itself. And one, you know, there's this clear dichotomy around suburbs. Mm-hmm. Clear difference in suburbs up north versus suburbs in the south. Dalton couldn't find its way out of the news recently. And others have joined. They were just overshadowed by Dalton, Harvey being one. And Harvey is under financial distress. Harvey was rejected by the state from some distressed fund or place that they were. What are your thoughts on that? And what are your thoughts on the state's responsibility to help these communities, towns, villages that find themselves in these situations?
11: Let me get the technical pieces out of the way, Rufus. So there's this thing called a financially distressed municipality. That may not be the right term. It's a very arcane term under Illinois law. It affords some benefits, but frankly, actually not a ton. So there was some technical thing. They're going back and forth with DOR. Let's put that over here for a second. The state that Harvey and many other suburbs like it find themselves in is you've got an extraordinarily high property tax burden. You are basically taxing your residents out of existence, and you still can't provide basic services, police, fire, the kind of municipal services people rely upon. We've got to figure out a way to help those folks. If there are changes to the law that ought to happen to allow them additional financial assistance grants, I'm open to that. I know the governor's open to that. I know his team is thinking about this stuff constantly. family. I'm thinking as a really good example is East St. Louis, for example, which has had help from the state with its schools. I was just with the mayor a couple of days ago. They've got a really exciting series of things they want to think about for their riverfront to attract new business. Those are the sorts of things that we ought to be able to and willing to help right now and say, hey, how do we help you attract that new business, that new hospital, that new thing that's going to help get you out of that spiral? We need to work on those things right now. So I think the state has an obligation to step in and be helpful to those municipalities in the ways we can, and also be willing and open to changes to the law to make sure that we can do more so that we do not have communities that overwhelmingly tend to be from disadvantaged folks taxing themselves out of existence.
0: Yeah, East St. Louis, interesting you'd mention that. I recall years ago when they had a lawsuit and had to give up City Hall to kind of settle the lawsuit, was kind of the issues that they had then. I'm not sure where East St. Louis stands now.
11: In a much better place. I mean, so the Illinois State Police have a district there. They have partnered with East St. Louis. Their crime is at historic lows. The mayor is working right now on ways to continue to bring economic development there. The state is being helpful with that on infrastructure, on grants, et cetera. So East St. Louis, I think, has a very positive trajectory. We've got to now work with those municipalities like a Harvey, like a Dalton, to make sure that they also have a positive financial trajectory.
0: It'd be good in these cases as well, because you can kind of see these things coming.

0: what they would like to see. And the thing that's going to be useful to know, and I'm happy to get into this, I know, again, people at the state are interacting with them right now, is what is the plan? Like, what does the leadership of Harvey say? This is the future of economic development in Harvey. Here is the infrastructure we need. Here is what the state can do for us. We don't want to prescribe that stuff to folks because the locals are always going to know better what they need. You tell us what it is you need, and then how can we figure out how to be helpful, being creative with what we have now, but also willing to make changes that make it easier to do the things that are going to help the city.
1: All right, then my final obvious question today is, do we care if the Bears go to Indiana?
0: We do. I'm a Bears fan. Actually, my oldest picture is of me in a 55 jersey, so I love the Bears, want them to stay here, and it sounds
1: 55.
0: Like...
1: 55. Who was number 55?
0: Otis Wilson. Yeah, because it was Buckus was 51. Yeah, so it was Big O. So I have the headband and a sweater. I'll see if I can find the picture and text it to you. But we care deeply about the Bears staying here. It sounds like there's a deal in reach to keep them there. I know that my friends at the state are working on that constantly.
1: Yeah. I don't know whether Chicago is now a lost cause. I wish they weren't. I hope they're not. But just need to
0: I am focused on keeping them in the state of Illinois. I think they have looked across parcels in Chicago, and it sounds like the team isn't super interested in that. All I know is, you know, we don't want to have the Indiana Bears. Period.
1: No, we don't. Titus, I got a call on the line. Do I have time to take him? Brother Hall, good morning. Welcome to VON. What's on your mind this morning?
2: Yeah, thank you so much for taking my call. I certainly appreciate it. The gentleman that you have there, I appreciate you, man. You once was my state rep. Certainly, I've been one of the ones speaking out on these guys who have suits and don't wear them, brother. So, what you have done from a legislative point of view when you were state rep, my concern to you, brother, is that where is J.B. Prickster? You know, it appears that we like have a plague at VON. How come we can't talk directly to him? You know, it's an insult to many of the callers because we would like to hear from him, brother. And I wish you'd take that message back to him, Chris. We need to hear from the government. You're a speaker. You're a hell of a speaker. Always have been, and we'd appreciate you. And a hell of a legislator. But we need to hear from the governor, brother, because that commercial that he's running about cutting the tax, and maybe you can elaborate on that when I'm off. I'm going to cut the grocery tax. What does that mean? You're going to suspend the grocery tax. We need to know a little more about that because I'm not clear. Thank you for taking my call.
1: Thanks, Brother Hall. Appreciate you.
0: Appreciate your call, Brother Hall. And it was my honor to serve you. I'm excited to be getting. I will still be serving you. Just I'll also be serving the rest of the state of Illinois. So the governor's commercial is about suspending the grocery tax, which he did in part in response to what folks are feeling. So the state grocery tax was repealed. Now there are still locals who imposed it. So that's your first part of your question. Second is, you know, as you know, the governor has a whole state to cover. We actually just did a series of churches on the south side where folks could hear from us directly right before the primary election. Certainly, I'll take it back to him, but also anything that I can take back, I'm always around for. Multiple folks here at VON have my cell. It hasn't changed in 20 years, so they can always find me, and I can always find him. So I appreciate your call, and always fortunate to be here.
1: And Brother Hall, I appreciate it as well, and I will take that as a challenge. So we'll get the governor. We will get the governor. We'll get him. Christian Mitchell, thank you so much for coming in, man.
0: It's my honor,
1: man.
0: Welcome
1: back anytime. I appreciate you. Wish you well this fall because we need to stay on point and stay focused and, you know, don't know what would happen otherwise. We have reasons to be concerned. So appreciate you coming in. Good luck with everything.
0: Thanks, Joe.
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1: She is an amazing woman on so many different levels, a best-selling author, a political journalist, and a media personality currently hosting a show independently named after her. It's the Joy Reid Show, and this morning joining us is none other than Joy Ann Reid.

0: Joy, good morning and welcome back to WVON.
1: Thank you so much. Good morning. Good morning.
0: It's so good to have you. Can't wait to spend a little bit more time with you on Friday. I will tell you now we're going to run out of time because I got a whole lot of questions for you.
1: Well, it'll be fun. I cannot wait.
0: It's going to be great. Let's begin here, though. You Harvard studied. You grew up in Denver. Your parents were immigrants. You studied, as I'm reading, visual and environmental studies. What led you into the spaces that you're in now? Tell us about Joyanne Reed and what it is that moves you.
1: Well, I mean, in some ways, I was really fulfilling the thing that I loved when I went to Harvard, but initially had gone in as a pre-med. I actually got admitted as a pre-med student, but that did not last long. Unfortunately, my mother passed just before I started Harvard, and that kind of derailed my interest in doing medicine. So I kind of had to rethink what do I want to do. So I took a year off. I went back to Brooklyn, which is where I was originally from, before we moved to Denver. Moved in with my aunt, and you know, I worked for a year. And you know, it was an opportunity to really take a step back and figure out what I really want to do, because I really feel like medicine, you know, saying I was going to be a doctor, that was really, it was more my mom's dream for me than it was my dream for myself. What I had always been growing up was a writer. I used to write short stories. My mom bought me this old typewriter. I used to just literally type, you know, storybooks and poetry. And I was really more of a writer. And I had this real intense interest in news and information. I was a news junkie. And so was my mom. We would sit up and watch Nightline. We'd watch the news. And I would read the Sunday paper. You know, I was really a news junkie. And so when I went back, I said, you know, rather than go back and try to force myself to be a pre-med, let me do something that I actually would love and enjoy. And the closest thing that Harvard really had to that kind of an education was visual environmental studies, which is where they put their documentary film degrees. It's where they put the photography department, like all of the things that were close to media were in that department. So that's how I wound up there.
0: Love the story, and it helps give some guise to who you are and why you do what you do. You made history as the first black woman to host a primetime cable news program, The Readout, which you did from 2020 to 2025. When you left there, you didn't give up on all the things that you were doing, but you actually became a greater force with a bigger voice in all of these things. I really have to ask, in this whole current time, where journalism is being attacked on so many different levels, some being attacked from the outside and some simply succumbing because of the attacks that are coming from the outside, you pushed in a different way. Talk to us about what you felt when Don Lemon was arrested and what you think about journalism and the media today.
1: Well, I mean, Don, you know, getting arrested, getting indicted, it really definitely brought it close to home. You know, it's the thing where the history that you read comes to life in real life. You know, in authoritarian countries, journalists get arrested. When democracies fall, the media, because they are the lens on what's happening and what the government is doing, get attacked early. And so we knew in theory, you know, went back when I was at MSNBC and we would talk about what an autocracy would look like, we knew in theory that could mean journalists getting arrested. But Don is a friend of mine. He's not just any journalist. He's actually my pal. We were actually texting, you know, 11 p.m. the night before because he had gone out to L.A. to, you know, to be a part of the Grammys and to cover the Grammys. And, you know, so it, you know, was shocking. Waking up, you know, that morning to find out that the thing that we talked about in theory was really happening in America. But I think, you know, Don is such a strong person and he was, you know, so prepared emotionally for it. And he's been, you know, really brilliant in the way he's handled it because the threat had been kind of looming over him for a couple of weeks and he was not afraid at all. But I think it's a real sobering moment for all of us to realize we are fighting an autocracy now. We are in autocracy. It's not something that's coming. It's here. And Don can handle it. But, you know, you think about the other eight people that were all on that indictment. One of them is a 21-year-old student who was just driving Don around to try to help him get to know the area because he's local. Another one is Georgia Fort, a local journalist who doesn't have Don's level of notoriety. You know, so you think about the people who Don is probably the most prepared to deal with this out of all of the group. But there are eight other people who are also in jeopardy, and their First Amendment rights are also being directly violated.
0: So that was one of the questions I wanted to ask you, if we are, in fact, in an autocracy, because it seems that we are and it feels like we are. And I think I just heard you say that we are given these things. And I know as journalists, you report. But what is it that people should do? I mean, we are here, but what should we do?
1: I mean, we are. I mean, I can remember doing an event at the Brookings Institute, and this was in 2024, and a man came up to me at the end, and I was trying to get back in my car because I actually had to go to work, and, you know, my team was trying to say, no more questions, no more photos, and he was almost in tears begging to have 5 minutes to talk to me, and I said, that's no problem. So I told my team, I'll talk to him, and he was from Poland. And Poland had elected their version of what we have, an autocratic an autocratic regime that was trying to turn Poland into an autocracy and had been in office for 8 years. And they fought. It took them 8 years to end it. And he said, please don't let this happen to America. I love this country. I love the United States. Please don't let this happen to you. And we did. Hungary is an autocracy. We are an autocracy. Russia is an autocracy. You know, there are even more intense and severe autocracies like North Korea. China is an autocracy, right? So there are lots of them in the world. Argentina, Venezuela, you know, I could go on. It's just Americans aren't used to including ourselves in a list like that. But we're there, you know, and I think we have to accept that we're there. So I think the first thing we have to do is accept that that's the truth. And autocracy doesn't mean every minute of your life you're running from the secret police, or every minute of your life you're in misery. You're also watching the Grammys. They're watching them in autocracies, too. You're also going to the store and living your life and going to work. This is happening in every autocratic country. People are living their lives. I've been to Cuba. People are walking around in an autocratic government living their lives. It's just you're in constant jeopardy from the state. And so I think the first thing you have to do is accept that it is real. And the second thing you have to do is we are lucky that we're so early in this autocracy that we still have tools and we still have parts of our democracy that are still there. And so we need to use as many of those as we can. The First Amendment is in jeopardy, but it's still there. So we can use our voice. We can use our right to assemble. You know, I think a lot of black folks are saying we're not going to use our right to protest physically in the streets. But that doesn't mean that we can't decline to shop with retailers who don't respect us and who are bowing to the autocrat, right? So if you say, well, this retailer is working with ICE or working with them, maybe we don't shop with them. You know, you can use your social media to speak out to the extent you feel comfortable. And so I think you just need to use the things we still have. And the main thing I think that we have, particularly, you know, in our community, which is $1 trillion in spending power, use that. I mean, one of the autocracies that fell due to almost solely people power was white South Africa. Apartheid South Africa was taken down really because its economy collapsed because of divestment and people refusing to go there as tourists and people isolating it economically. But internally, they would use strikes. They would use work strikes. They would use shopping strikes. They would use, you know, those kind of economic tools. So we still have those. And so I think we need to use what we have.
0: We're talking with
1: our vote. And by the way, I'm sorry to say, we still have our vote, technically, so we should still use it. And that's a really important year. This year is a really important year to use your vote. We still have it. And if we don't use it this year, you may not have it after this.
0: Yeah, and I want to talk about that, particularly when voting machines are being seized and people are still trying to relitigate elections that happened years ago. How do we go forward? How do we make sure we get out of this? And how did we get here in the first place? We're talking with Joanne Reed. Friday at St. Sabina, you'll want to be there. Joy Reed in conversation with me. I get to ask her a few more questions. We get to hear much more of what her thoughts are about a number of things that are going on in this country. And you'll want to be in the house. Happy to have her here for a few minutes this morning, kind of to get to know her a little bit better and give a preview of what Friday's conversation will be. Joy, thinking about voting, they have seized the election materials from the 2020 election down in Georgia. They're now talking about the Republicans nationalizing elections. Which thing is most concerning?
1: I mean, I think it's all equally concerning. And first of all, you can't nationalize elections. The Constitution devolves all election authority to the states. So that's just blatantly unconstitutional. What the president said cannot be done and should not be done. And I think what people need to worry about is the fact that in many ways, you know, the laws of the Constitution are being ignored. What does nationalized elections mean? If you look at the SAVE Act, which has passed the House and which could pass the Senate, the point of that is to require anyone who is going to register to vote to show proof of citizenship. What would that mean? Taking your birth certificate to go and register to vote? Well, what if you have been married and your last name and your birth, the name on your birth certificate are different now? You would be ineligible. So if theoretically this could, quote unquote, nationalize elections by making millions of people ineligible nationwide to vote at all, and that's frightening. But the idea of the federal government seizing election equipment is unheard of. It's unprecedented, and it's really not clear what the purpose is, because seize vote the election machines to do what? Seize those ballots to do what? And during the 2020 election, or after Donald Trump lost in 2020, there were some of his advisors who wanted him to seize election machines. For what purpose, we don't know. And so, you know, I think that combined with having the national security, the director of national security there when it happened, mm-hmm. I don't know if the cause is to, you know, support some of the conspiracy theories that some in his base believe or what, but it's all very alarming. And what really I think is probably the most alarming of all of the things that I just said is really not just that they're brazenly doing them, but that we can't have confidence that either the Congress or the courts will do anything about it, right? Because it seems to me that, you know, John Roberts at the Supreme Court has made it fairly clear that he's got a very wide lane of what he will allow this administration to do, and there's almost nothing he will prevent them from doing, he and his majority, and the Congress won't either. So it's worrisome. It's worrisome, but that's why I've said we got to recognize that we're in an autocracy. These are the things that happen in autocracies.
0: And we began this conversation talking about the media, but I have to ask you, the Washington Post, which used to have this byline that said democracy dies in darkness. I don't know if it's still there or not, but they laid off a third of their writers. It's clear that Jeff Bezos has looked to capitalism beyond anything else as he's run this paper, as he's done his contributions to this government, as we get to see, did you watch Melania? But as we get to see, you know, more grift that's happening in all these places, what does this mean? What are your thoughts about just how the media, the broader media, has simply rolled over in this current time?
1: Well, it's really sad. There's an op-ed that's floating out there saying he should sell the paper. It's clear to me that Jeff Bezos either bought that newspaper to destroy it, or he bought it indifferent to its survival. And, you know, he certainly isn't aligned with or interested in the mission that gave us the Watergate coverage. You know, the Washington Post is who broke Watergate. Right. They're the ones who broke the Pentagon Papers, Woodward and Bernstein. This is one of the preeminent news organizations in our country's history. And unfortunately, it is on life support. I know some of the former reporters from there. Karen Atiyah used to work there until she was fired. And she had been the last Black columnist, and she was pushed out. So this isn't surprising. They've now got no sports section, no sports department. They've got almost no international reporters or bureau. They've still got bureaus somewhere in the world, but they've got almost no international news division. And they've got no race division, no one. They fired everyone who covered the race beat or covered issues regarding race and diversity. And I think it's very deliberate. This is, you know, an attempt to make the paper more friendly to the regime. And this happens also in autocracies, that media tries to become more like state media, more like Fox, where it simply just praises the president, and that is the news. The news is how wonderful and incredible the president is, and that's it. And that's what you're going to get. And I'm sad about it, but I'm also sad that CBS News is gone.
0: Yeah.
1: You know, and this is what happens because there's a set of oligarchs that are buying all these media, and they're all aligned with the president, and they're realigning these really, you know, beautifully trusted and sort of well-built and honored institutions. They're remaking them into state media. This is the way it goes.
0: So I guess since I didn't cancel my subscription to the Post on Saturday, I should do it today. Let me ask, as it relates to us, to our community, to black folks, are we sitting on the sidelines of what should we be doing in this time? Because, you know, the immigration raids, other than the Somalis, are not impacting us. What are the things, are we sitting on the sidelines, and what are the things that we should specifically be doing at this point?
1: Well, I would disagree that they're not impacting us. You know, I mean, at this stage, we've entered the white South Africa phase where anybody black or brown, but also anybody black, including African Americans, are being randomly pulled over on the streets of American cities and demanded to show their citizenship papers. That's apartheid. It's illegal. It's unconstitutional, but it's happening in every city in this country, and it's happening to us, too. So we can't sit. You can sit on the sidelines, but you're still going to be encountered. You're still going to encounter ICE because they're doing it to us as well. They're forcing African Americans to prove their citizenship as well, which you shouldn't have to walk around with a passport on you at all times. But I do, and I'm a citizen. So I think, you know, we have to remember that, you know, and there's also a diasporal connection. A lot of these immigrants are also African American because they're, you know, some of them are the children of immigrants. There, you know, there was a young man who was a son of Somali immigrants. He was born here like I was born here. My parents were immigrants, but he's an African-American like me. And he was thrown on the ground, brutalized, demanded to show his papers, and held in confinement for hours and hours while his family didn't know where he was. That's happening to Americans too. So African-Americans, we can't sit on the sidelines because this is happening to us as well. And what happens to brown folks and what happens to immigrants always eventually happens to us. We're always the canary in the coal mine. And also we've been here before. You know, this is simply the way black folks were treated up until about 1965. You know, so this is like our history just coming back. And it's interesting that, you know, this book that I'm gunning to San Sabina to talk about, all the things that happened to the Evers are now happening to us. You know, there were masked men grabbing black people off the street and demanding to know why they were where they were, to prove their right to be in the spaces where they were standing. That happened all the time. You know, the masked men also were there to try to prevent us from voting. It's the reason Medgar Evers, even though he was a World War II hero, couldn't vote in Mississippi in the 1940s. So we have to pay attention because this is our story. This is our problem. Now, that doesn't mean we have to necessarily march in the streets. And I think black folks are strategically not doing that. We're saying if we go out there and we're in these protests and we're physically out there, as we did during Black Lives Matter, we become the immediate target and the entire event becomes more violent because of our presence, because of racism. So we're strategically not doing that. For the most part. Yeah. But we're doing things. The Target boycott has taken Target out of the, you know, the Fortune 500 and all the lists they've been in for generations. They're not in them anymore. Target is suffering incredible loss because of us. And that was because of DEI, even before this cooperation with ICE. So we have power, and I think we're using it very, very strategically.
0: Money talks, particularly in a capitalistic society, even though it's become authoritarianism. Her book, her newest book, is titled Medgar and Murley. Her book before that, The Man Who Sold America, An Analysis of Donald Trump's Presidency, which she issued in 7 years ago in 2019. She knew it. And Fracture before that, An Exploration of the Racial Divide and the Democratic Party. Joy Reid will be, she's been invited here by none other than our favorite Father Michael Flager. She'll be with me down at St. Sabina on Friday at 7:30. You want to be there. Joy, thank you so much for coming on with me this morning. And I look forward to sitting with you on Friday.
1: Rufus, I'm so excited to talk to you. I'm really excited to meet Father Flager. I've written a lot about him, but this will be my first time meeting him in person as well. So really excited. Can't wait.
0: You're in for a thrill. He is the blackest white man I've ever met. Just a wonderful.
1: So I understand. He's kind of like, he's like if Tim Wise was a pastor.
0: An amazing man. I just love him to death. I'm so glad that he brought you here, and I'm looking forward to us getting together later this week.
1: Thank you so much.
0: Be safe, be well, and be here. We'll see you.
2: 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This is a pre-recorded segment. No phone calls will be taken.
3: But joining us now, guys, is legendary Michael Collier, comedian, actor, storyteller, and all-around cultural treasure. You've seen him light up stages and screens from Def Comedy Jam to Hollywood Shuffle, from sitcoms to the big screen, always bringing truth wrapped in with some wisdom. Y'all, join us in welcoming Mr. Michael Collier.
4: Good afternoon, good sir.
5: Wow, that was one heck of an introduction. I don't even know if I can stand up for all of that.
3: Look, I'm trying to get a job, Mike. I'm trying to get a job. Don't y'all need me to introduce you on Saturday? I'm trying to work.
5: You are in. Come down there. We got to figure something out because that was so good. I was like, who is she talking about, you know?
3: I love it.
5: That was so very nice. And I like to add Chicago's own.
3: Yeah, that's
5: Mike
3: right.
5: Kyle. I'm from the project, Robert Taylor Home, 4352 South State Apartment 909, okay? Unless you want to go out to the Wild Hundreds where I graduated from Morgan Park, 1975. Southside? Okay. Anyway, how y'all doing?
3: Doing swell-tastic. You know, I understand how it feels to be from Chicago because I was born on an island.
5: Which island was that?
3: Stony Island, Jackson Park Hospital in the building.
5: I saw the door open and I went right on in there anyway.
4: We appreciate you for that. We appreciate you for that because we know if anybody saw it coming a mile away, you did. Keep going,
5: Lena. So did I get this interview because y'all know it's my birthday? Is that what's going on? Is this my birthday call?
3: Of course it's your birthday call. We're going to sing to you before we end your segment. Make sure you hit those phone lines, 773-591-1690. You might be able to wish Mr. Michael Collier a happy birthday. And you know, us Aquarians, it's a big deal, right, Mike? It's a big deal when it's our birthday. Don't leave me out here.
5: Woo, woo, woo. Aquarius men, Aquarius women get along famously.
3: Yeah, absolutely.
5: Absolutely.
3: Absolutely.
5: Hey, is she any kin to Ronaldo, Ray?
3: Say no, I'm not.
5: No? Mm-hmm. Oh, have you ever met him?
3: No, I have not. You going to set that up?
5: He's a great comedian. Well, it'd be hard not because he sort of left the planet a few years back. But I could hook it up. But you probably don't want to go meet him right now.
3: Yeah, you're right. You got that right.
5: Might want to stretch that out for a minute.
3: I'll wait to meet him. That time is coming.
5: Is it cold there?
3: It is freezing. You know what? It's not as cold as it was, but you can't act new when you come here. That's one thing because you're from here. And one thing that I notice is that when people leave Chicago and they go somewhere warm, then all of a sudden 60 degrees is cold to them. That's not you, is it?
5: Freezing. Freezing.
3: Are you serious? You're going to be like that?
5: 60? I need a coat, a sweater. I need them long overalls and a scarf. I'm going to tie it up, too, so it covers the whole neck and the chest area.
3: No.
5: Oh, yeah.
3: You can't do that.
5: That's why I'm trying to ask now. I want to know what size fur to bring. Do I bring the little fur or do I bring the big fur? How cold is it?
3: You better bring them both because, you know, we got bipolar weather over here. It may be warm and it may be cold the next hour. But, you know, you've been making people laugh for a mighty long time. And especially with today being you know how people say 6'7", you're past that. But today is, can I say it? It's your 69th birthday?
5: 69. I feel like I'm 114 though. I've lived a life and man, I'm just scratching the surface. Just yesterday I was 68 and great. Now I'm 69 and fine. And I like to mention I'm in love. So, I've been married 828 days today.
3: Come on, Moses.
5: Incredible woman.
3: Come on, Moses.
5: Most incredible woman I ever met besides my mama. So, yes, I've been doing comedy for 114 years. I'm having fun at it, but I've never played the auditorium theater. And it's been years and years since I've had the pleasure of working with Sheryl Underwood. Mm-hmm. And Rodman is one of the funniest comedian on 2 feet anywhere on the planet. And me and J. Anthony Brown, we go way back. We got Alex Haley's. We got roots, you know. So yeah, the show is going to be off the chain. If y'all come to see me, please dress up, because I'm going to be cute. I'm premiering a new suit. It's gonna be, I'm telling you, it's gonna be on and popping. The hat gonna be bam, bam, pop. I'm telling you, it's gonna be crazy.
3: Well, I mean, T was gonna slide in, but I hope
5: shot
3: he don't.
5: A new.
3: Go ahead.
5: Oh, I'm sorry. I just shot a new special, and y'all gonna hear stuff I haven't done before. It's gonna be so, look, I'll be so funny. I wish I was in the audience watching me.
4: Myself. Yes. I love
3: don't
4: it.
3: Don't ask him how was it making Jesus laugh, because he had been doing comedy for so long.
4: Mr. Collier, I want to ask you
5: and
4: this.
5: He stole some of my stuff, too. I didn't want to say nothing. All right, go ahead. Yes?
4: I want to ask you, because you have been doing comedy a long time. I'm going to ask you something that may seem obvious, but do you still enjoy it? And if so, why?
3: That's a good one.
5: Oh, my God. Do I still enjoy it? I enjoy it more than almost anything on this planet. I absolutely love it. I think that's the only thing anybody's supposed to do. You're really supposed to do what your passion is. You know, the Bible says that if you follow your heart, God is your supply. So if you just really follow your passion, you don't ever have to worry. All your needs will be met. So if you really follow your passion hard, not only will your needs be met, but you'll have great wealth. You'll have great everything. You know, I mean, my life, I ain't even talk about my life, because people be thinking I'm bragging. Like, check this out. I met my wife. She has the number one soul food restaurant in Winston-Salem. Okay. I went the next day to go to a restaurant. I haven't left her since. I knew by the third week she was the one, because I called everybody who thought they was fooling with me and said, don't call me no more. Don't call me no more. In fact, the phone I called you don't even work. I don't know how I called you. Don't call me no more. Don't call me no more. And it has changed everything in my life. I'm sitting smack dab in the middle of my dream, brother. I'm dropping two specials. I already have a children's book out. And I'll be there Friday in Hyde Park at a place called the Silver Room, signing. So everybody, please come out to the book signing. It's a children's book called Little Bobby White, but the kids are black.
3: Okay.
5: It's hilarious. And
3: okay.
5: It's about the story and not the color. And it's the story of a kid who always wins because he always chooses to do the right thing. And it's a story that we don't teach our kids anymore. We don't teach our kids to be good, for goodness sake. Matter of fact, we don't teach them very much. What we do is we give them a device and we sit them in a corner. And we come back 8 years later and we don't know why they're sitting on the bed rolling joints and calling us out of our names. Mm. It's because we have forgotten our responsibility as parents, which messes up what the thing is, the family. And a strong family is the thing that's messing up the community. So we got to get back to family. Everything's about family and God. Once you get that down, everything takes care of itself. Did I mention how fine my wife is?
3: Yes, you did.
5: Oh, my Lord.
3: You should.
4: Man, tell it again. I'm living vicariously through you, brother, because I just had a breakup. So I'm living through you.
3: I didn't know we were going
5: to
3: publicly mention that.
5: Let me tell you. She's fine as frog hair. You ever seen frog hair? You can't see it.
4: Oh, it's too fine.
5: Thank you, Jesus. Yes.
3: Well,
5: it's going to be so good.
3: You know, I'm looking at our clock. I wish we could talk forever. The lineup is just stacked with so many people that are one of the greats as we come to this February 14th show. You've got George Wilborn, Cheryl Underwood, Anthony Brown.
5: Wilborn.
3: Look,
5: yes.
3: I got to go through it. J. Anthony Brown and Rodman. Mm-hmm. What happens when comedians like this share a stage? Is it competition or pure love? And you don't have to be politically correct.
4: Or both.
5: Mm-hmm. Well, for me, of course, it's pure love. I'm in the game for the love of it anyway, so I can't compete with anybody. Like, I can't compete with nobody but Michael Kaye. I don't need to be better than Richard Pryor or Bernie Mac. I just need to be better than Michael Kaye. If I can be better than Michael Kaye tomorrow, it's going to be good, because Michael Kaye is pretty doggone good today. So I only compete with myself, and I don't do no competing. I just got there and do the dance of life and love. I tell stories. I observe and report, and I tickle you along the way. No, I ain't never compete with nobody. In fact, I don't care what the performance is before me. You know, sometimes people be like, oh, man, crowd is dead. That ain't nothing to do with me. Right. That ain't nothing to do with me. The show for me don't start till I hit that stage, baby, and it's a brand new day. I'm a 100%er. I guarantee my show. You come to my show and don't love it, did I say like it? No. If you don't love it, I give you money back.
3: Well,
5: y'all better read the label and quit playing. That's my city. It's Chicago. I'm sorry, go ahead.
3: I was going to say, you know, Uncle Mike, since you were fashionably late on this interview, yes, I put it out there, Can you stay with us?
5: I'm sorry.
3: Can you stay with us till after this next break? So we
5: yes,
3: could get
5: ma'am.
3: Into the weeds.
5: It's okay.
4: No, no, we appreciate
3: it's okay.
4: you.
3: You know, it's not free for you to be late. I got to charge you by asking you to stay later.
5: Yes, I'll be more than honored. More than honored.
4: We would
5: Thank you.
4: More than honored
3: we
4: to have you sit
3: honored.
4: Tight.
3: Yeah, actually.
4: I got some more questions for you. I want to ask you, when we come back, I want to ask you about your confidence.
3: Mm.
4: Because I can, it's palpable. I can feel it through the phone. And I just wonder if that was something that was instilled in you by your parents or grandparents. But where did that confidence come from? Hold that thought.
3: Well, see, now you're giving him time to think of his answer.
4: I suspect he would have had a good answer either
3: way. I want to make sure.
4: Because he's confident.
3: I love it.
4: So, listen, you're listening to Atiba and LaDonna Ray. We're on with Michael Collier.
6: And I'm tired of it. All night I've been hearing white, black. I don't believe in racism. I believe in race pride. I'm not mad at white folks by what their ancestors did to my ancestors and some of you still trying to do. I just know that we all got to live together. We got to work together. That's why you ever watch my act, you'll see my, I don't even do no racist jokes. So I'm just do one. Okay. White man, a black man, an Asian, and a Hispanic. They're all on top of this tall mountain, Mount Kilimanjaro, Mount Kilimanjaro, whatever. The Hispanic said, this is for my people, jumped off the mountain. The Asian said, this is for my people, jumped off the mountain. Black man said, this is for my people, grabbed a white dude, threw that up. It's up. But white folks, when you tell it, just flip it. Just flip it. You, anybody can tell it, just flip it.
4: We are back on the afternoon show with the Michael Collier. Listen, that's just the tip of the iceberg, guys.
3: Oh, gosh.
4: He's going to be here this Valentine's Day.
3: That's right, Valentine's Day
4: at the Auditorium Theater.
3: Yeah,
4: and he's on the phone with us right now.
3: But you know, the funny thing is, Mr. Collier, my dad has told these jokes over and over again, and I just knew this was going to be one I'd already heard. I hadn't heard that one.
5: You hadn't heard that?
3: Throw him off the cliff.
5: That's right. It's for my people. It's for my people.
3: Okay, I'm trying to contain myself.
4: All right, so very quickly, I had asked you right before the break about where this confidence comes from. Is it something that's just innate, something that's just in you, or was this taught to you? Tell us.
5: I'm going to say confidence for me comes from good old God, G-O-D.
4: Come
5: you
4: on.
5: Know, God is the center of my life, you know, and for me, if God is not the answer, you ask the wrong question. If you really embrace the Holy Spirit, really hold God, you know that all you do is believe in a thing, and you can have it. You know, people are only trying to manifest. You're not supposed to try to manifest. The universe is who manifests. The Holy Spirit manifests. What you're supposed to do is decide. This is what I'm going to have. This is what I'm going to do. And then the universe hears you. And once it gets that vibration, baby, it expands the vibration, and it expands. That's why you want to say what's negative to people. You know, every time you say something positive, you're negative to people. They always get the opposite. You say, oh, man, I had a great day. Here they come. Oh, the universe has cursed me. Look, the universe doesn't curse you. It doesn't bless you. The universe responds to your vibration. So if your vibration is positive, you're going to get whatever that thing is you're vibrating about. That's why you got to just be careful what you concentrate on. Be careful what you believe in. God is my all. And then he sent me my wife. I think God and my mama got together and sent me Sonia. You know, I mean, she taught me in no time flat that when you're in a relationship, you either have a teammate or an opponent. So you better figure out which one you get so you know which one you need to run. And she's like, she wants me to win as much as she wants herself to win. You know what I'm saying? I mean, and both of us, this is our third marriage. We've been married and divorced twice. We already got past the practice. Now, this is the real deal Holyfield. We found each other after all this time, and I ain't no spring chicken. I just turned 69, although I don't feel a day over 58. Mm-hmm. And we thought whoever was coming for us had already come and gone, man. We never knew, never guessed, never even would have believed that the one who was meant for us was still here and will walk up to us. And let me say this. I apologize to my mama when I say this. This woman makes a better salmon croquette than my mama. Mm. And my mama held that title for 22 years.
3: Yeah, that'll do.
5: I mean, she's amazing. And between her and God, remember, everything's about family and God. So if I get her and God, there's nothing can stop me from anything I want to do, and nothing would want to anyway. Life is about just really unfolding into your greater self, figuring out what it is you really want and how you can serve, because that's what we're here. And my brother's keeper, you're damn right. My sister's too. And when we get back to that, then we're getting where we're supposed to be. I love it when white folks come to my show. I want white folks and black folks to be in the same room, laughing and joking, and also talking about higher causes. And even when we disagree, if we just disagree agreeably, we're going to be all right, because although we come over in different ships, man, we're in the same boat now. Mm-hmm. And if we don't learn to pull together, we're going to tear up the greatest country this planet ever seen. So we need humor. Right now, man, the price of gas, the price of food, if you can't laugh now, you're liable to punch somebody in their face, man. Mm. You know? So I feel like I'm also an ambassador. Look, gas is so expensive. The other day I spent $10 on pump number two just so I could drive over to pump number four. And look, we don't even need to talk about the food. Food's so expensive, it's cheaper to eat the money. So when you're living like that, you better be laughing and looking on the bright side, or your spirit goes wherever you're thinking. Think positive and rise up. That's all I'm saying.
3: I remember asking my mother, because I grew up being a silly Billy. And my mother, I asked her, I said, Mom, when will the silly go away? And she said, never. And I know that also, never. With you speaking of having a successful marriage, that women love it when a man can make them laugh. But when you step off the stage, when the mic is no longer on, and life just really starts lifing, do you turn the comedy off? In, you know, I know you said we need to laugh, but do you turn it off at some points?
5: Unfortunately, I don't have an off switch for my comedy, because my comedy is natural. I'm just organic. I seek to find humor and joy in every single thing I see, every single day and every moment of my life. That's what I do. I look around for what's joyful. I look at the stuff that's messed up and find the light in it and the joy in it. So, no, I get so much pleasure and joy from it. I would never want to, as they say, cut the comedy off. That's what got me my wife, was the comedy. That's what got me my one-man play. I'm doing a one-man play in 100 cities called Michael Kaya's Mama. It's a 90-minute one-man play. I play 17 characters. I play my mama, my daddy, all four of my big brothers, me at four different ages, the alcoholics, crackheads, and church mothers that ran my community, and I get to tell my story. I'm doing that because of humor, you know. I'm doing films and dropping books because I say stuff and people smile and they feel better, you know. It's good. It's healing, man. If you can laugh through a thing, you can get through a thing, and we need to get through a lot right now.
3: I know that's right. Speaking of getting through a lot, let's get to this caller. Ron, you're on with Michael Collier, the comedian.
7: Hey, Mike, I'm enjoying it. Well, first of all, happy birthday.
5: Thank you, sir.
7: Birthday. And you know, it's like, hey, Mike, I'm about your same age. I remember 20 years ago, I heard a gentleman say, man, the longer I'm here, the more I like it, because we've kind of figured the game.
5: But see,
7: the other night, I was watching a documentary on the great one. You mentioned his name, Richard Pryor.
5: Was it Ronaldo? Richard Pryor.
7: It was Richard Pryor.
5: Okay.
7: Yeah. And so, me and you are from the same generation. That's 75, 74. Mm-hmm. Album came out, one of the greatest. So I want you to comment on him. And you know, when you talk about telling your story, if that documentary said everything that he said was his story. So I want you to comment on the impact of the great one, and then maybe name the next three or four people that may have influenced you. I'm coming out to the shoot. And all the best to you.
4: Well, thank you, Ron. We appreciate your support.
5: But do I know you, Ron?
3: He's already gone, but you can answer his question.
5: Okay, because it was the most perfect question. Because people have asked me before, how did I start doing comedy? And I had four pillars of comedy I believed in. It was Richard Pryor, Red Fox, Eddie Murphy, and this Jewish comedian named Lenny Bruce. But it began with Eddie Murphy. Because Eddie Murphy, and this for me was 1984, Eddie Murphy was like 23 years old. He had already done Beverly Hills Cops. He had already done Trading Places and 48 Hours. And he was only 23. At the time, he had the biggest concert album in the history of any album, called Raw, and sold more videos than Van Kemp's got pork and beans that could wear the hell out of a red leather suit. And he got all of that out of just being funny. And I've been funny all my life. I said, I didn't know people paid money like that. I better get out the mustard and catch up. So I went and got some Red Fox albums, and I went down to my mama's basement, and I played those albums over and over, and I stood in that mirror, and I told those Red Fox jokes until I could tell them so good that they sound like my jokes. And that's how I got really started. So Eddie Murphy, that energy and that he showed that you could be a young black kid and own the world if you really follow your gift. I didn't even know that's what it was at the time. Really inspired me to take a chance and do it. But the craftsman of the joke is Red Fox. Red Fox was brilliant. He could say blue material without cussing. He could say a poem like he had one sentence. He just keep dropping a word off, and that sentence turned into a story. Oh, John, let's not park here. Oh, John, let's not park. Oh, John, let's not. Oh, John, let's. Oh, John. Oh! I mean, he was brilliant. He was absolutely brilliant. But they had a guy named Lenny Bruce. Lenny Bruce was a Jewish comedian who kept going to jail because he cussed on stage. You couldn't cuss on stage. So Richard Pryor couldn't have been Richard Pryor without Lenny Bruce, because Richard Pryor could have never told his authentic story without using the language, the authentic language that you'd use in the whorehouse. You couldn't even tell his story. But Lenny Bruce, the police would come to the shows and wait for him to cuss so they could arrest him. And he would go to court, spend his money, and fight for the right. In fact, sometimes it'll be 30 police officers in uniform standing around the walls waiting for him. And he'd do an hour show without cussing, and then he'll say F you and good night. And they'd arrest him, and he'd go to court. I mean, and because of him, we're able to have the Richard Pryor who nobody could craft a story and tell their story like him. But you can't do those people without talking about the great Bernie Mac. Bernie Mac was something special. But first of all, he was a black man. And see, black men are rare. Ninjas, man, they everywhere. You go over the glove carpet of your car, four niggas fall out. Black people who have integrity, courage for their family, for God, they are rare indeed. That was Bernie Mac. On top of being funny as hell and being able to tell his story in a way that you could love it and relate to it. Those are my pillars. Those are the killers right there. But I just met a young man. I got to say this quick. Mm-hmm. Hugo Worldwide. I just got to say that. Hugo Worldwide is going to be one of the coldest comedians anywhere. This boy is awesome. All right, go ahead.
3: All right. You know what? We're so excited to have you coming to Chicago Saturday, February 14th at the auditorium. Tell people how they can get tickets.
5: Buy them. We don't have Snap. We don't have no. No, I'm just joking. It's at Ticketmaster, I think. If you go to Ticketmaster, I don't really even know the particular parts. I was thinking y'all would have a piece of paper and you could tell them, look, girl, I came 15 minutes late. What y'all want from me? No, I'm just joking. I have no idea. You know, it's at the Auditorium Theater,
3: that's
5: ladies
3: right.
5: and gentlemen.
3: It's at the Auditorium Theater. I got the information right here, sir. It's if you go to Ticketmaster or Auditorium Box Office, that's between 12 and 5 Monday through Friday. Get your tickets now, guys. Don't play around. Wait till the last minute. It's at the Auditorium, which is 50 East Ida B. Wells Drive in Chicago. Mm-hmm. The doors open on February 14th, 6 p.m., and the show starts at 7, and I'm sure they're going to be on time because, again, this is February 14th, Valentine's Day comedy show featuring Michael Collier. We are so happy to have had you on the show today, and happy
5: Thank
3: birthday.
5: You. Don't be last,
3: I got to sing to you.
5: But wait. I'm going to be last. So I can't even be late. I could walk in late. I still wouldn't go on. After I go on, they roll the credits. I'm just playing. All right, go ahead. I'm ready.
3: Happy birthday.

0: I love that. Yay. Oh, my God. Your voice is wonderful. Come on. Applause. Yeah.
1: Thank you. That and was welcome amazing. Back
0: can
1: to
0: I tell you what I Can I tell you what I watched happen? It'll take me 1 second. 1 second. When I came here, I know y'all was a little salty because I was late. I didn't even know, girl. It's my birthday. We was on our way to BJ's to get something to eat when my people called and said, boy, you're late. So I called in. Y'all was like, well, we're going to let him know. We ain't going to stick around. We got an obligation because we brought him. We'll keep him until 3:30 and let him go. So we'll bring you back and we'll get you off at 3:30. About 3:30, I put so much love on y'all. Y'all was like, well, you think maybe you could stay around a little longer since you was late? And I'm like, all right, cool. I'll roll with it. By the end, you sing it to me.
1: That's
0: Look
1: right.
0: At God.
1: God is
0: Don't
1: good.
0: You
2: Hold on.
0: Me, God
2: all of that. All of that was almost right. It was only one part that wasn't right.
1: What?
0: What I mean?
2: LaDonna was the only one that was salty. It was just her.
1: It was not.
0: Oh, shot fired! It was just her.
1: You are safe with me.
0: Y'all gonna be able to come? I would love to meet.
2: Oh, we're there.
0: Are y'all gonna come?
2: Absolutely.
1: Yes,
2: we will be there.
0: For real.
1: Yes.
2: For real, for real.
0: Do not leave that building without hugging me. My wife will be there.
1: Absolutely.
2: Oh, come on.
0: We're going to be in Chicago for 5 days. Please come and meet her.
2: We got to meet. I might even come to the book signing.
1: Uh-oh.
0: Oh,
2: probably easy.
0: Be so
1: okay.
0: Cool.
2: Yeah.
0: It's
2: yeah.
0: at the Silver Room, 53rd in Hyde Park, somewhere in Hyde Park on 53rd Street. But it's all the
1: everybody
0: Silver
1: knows
0: room,
1: where the Silver Room is. Yeah, everybody knows where that
0: Yay.
1: Is.
0: Yay.
1: What
0: Man,
1: time?
0: Thank y'all. This is wonderful. God, I always think it's wonderful when I get to do all the talking. I'm sorry. It was wonderful. Thank y'all.
1: All right. What time is it at the Silver Room?
0: I love y'all. Noon.
1: Okay. We'll see
0: right
1: you
0: at then. Noon.
1: All right.
0: I can't wait. God bless y'all.
1: All right.
0: Thank you. Thank you. Thank you.
1: All right, guys.
0: Bye.
3: 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This is a pre-recorded segment. No phone calls will be taken.
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5: It's always glad to have you because the information that you give is so life-changing, life-saving. One of the things we talk about a lot, and I just spent time recently talking to the American Cancer Society about their annual report and what the expectations are for 2026. But what we did not get deeply into was this aspect of cervical cancer. Talk to us about that. Can you briefly explain what cervical cancer is and why it's important to raise awareness about it?
6: Thank you, Rufus. I am always excited to have a conversation with you and bring information to people, but this one is particularly important because we don't talk about it often enough, and it's so important. In fact, this week I heard from some of my colleagues in London and Denmark how their cervical cancer is now so low, and in Denmark is actually zero. So I thought, yeah, this is time for us to really ramp up our education around cervical cancer. So let's start with the word cervical, which is from cervix. So the cervix is the entrance of the womb, the uterus for women. And cancer can develop there like cancer can develop in any part of the body. But this is one of the few cancers that is linked to a virus. The human papilloma virus can infect a person, and over time, that infection can change the cell and develop into cancer. So this is a very important piece of information for many people. It's not just for women because the virus can be carried by both men and women. And it is also one of the cancers that is so easy to prevent with vaccination. So happy to dive in further as we go along.
5: Oh, you touched on so many things right there. Certainly, I'm not going to try to pronounce it. We'll just call it HPV.
6: Right.
5: I think most people will catch it there, else I'll blow the whole thing. But thinking about that and thinking about vaccinations, which have also been a big issue to talk about, and you brought up London and Denmark.
6: Right.
5: And I didn't mention anything about getting Greenland. So I'll leave that to you. as that is, but let's go deeper into HPV, this HPV, this virus that can cause not only cervical cancer, but other types of cancer. Talk about the other types of cancer that it might cause, and then let's get deeper into what that is and why it does what it does.
6: So HPV is, you know, a very active virus, and it can not only impact the cervix and lead to cervical cancer, but it can also lead to other types of cancer in any gender, including penile cancer and anal cancer and cancer of the tongue and cancer of the tonsils. So it is often transmitted through sexual activity, but we're discussing HPV in the context of cancer prevention because you can prevent HPV from becoming cancer by getting a vaccine. And people don't often know that vaccines can actually help prevent cancer. So this is a big deal because the World Health Organization has a cervical cancer elimination strategy, and it is working in so many other countries. And I would love for it to work in Chicago, where we can say we have no more cervical cancer. But we cannot get there. We cannot eliminate cervical cancer in our lifetime if we don't talk about HPV and if we don't talk about vaccination for HPV. So today, without getting too detailed, I want people to know that there is a type of cancer or many types of cancers that can be prevented, and it can be actually eliminated, get to zero. We no longer have it through vaccination and prevention of HPV.
5: Okay, so you did not say we're going to stop having sex. You said we're going to stop getting cancer. We're going to stop getting this virus from it, because there are ways to do that by getting a vaccination.
6: Yeah, if you can find a way to make human beings stop having sex, I would like to know it.
5: It
6: is not an effective strategy. It never works. So we are smarter and have found pathways to let people be humans and still prevent, you know, bad things from happening.
5: I want to get into a bit more about the cervical cancer thing, because it seems to be a greater risk in certain populations of women compared to others. Talk about that and give us a sense of what the cervical cancer is and how we can and where we should get vaccinated against HPV.
6: Yeah, information is powerful, and information is so important, because without information, we don't know what to do. So cervical cancer is the fourth most common cancer worldwide. And it is preventable. It is curable if caught early. Everyone, man and woman, can make sure they are protected against cervical cancer if they are vaccinated against the human papillomavirus, that's HPV. And having regular well woman checkup and screening is also very important. So this is what happens during the pap smear. So women get pap smear every 3 years. It is to detect if there is cancer developing. And these are some of the cancers that people are not even aware can be prevented. You can prevent it from developing at all by getting the vaccine. And if you miss the window for vaccination, getting your regular pap smear is also very important. So these are two major strategies for making sure that we can eliminate cervical cancer in Chicago.
5: When we think about all cancers, we always talk about early screening. Mm-hmm. How crucial is that for cervical cancer? And what are some of the recommended guidelines when it comes to pap smears and HPV testing?
6: Yeah, this is one of the reasons why I always flag for people that, you know, getting checkup, annual checkup is so important, and not waiting until you're sick, because many, many terrible, severe diseases don't have any symptoms or signs at the early stages. So cervical cancer is also one of them. Often there are no symptoms in the early stages. So without screening, you don't even know there's something wrong until it's progressed. So later on, as the cancer grows, the symptoms include unusual bleeding, unusual vaginal bleeding, or pelvic pain. Many cancers are not painful, so you don't even know anything is going on. And for some women, they just think it's their period, or they just think it's, you know, normal. And so they don't often know that this is a sign of cancer. But especially for older persons, if you're having postmenopausal bleeding or post-intercourse bleeding that is unusual, that is a sign that you should have that checked out. So screening does not have to depend on symptoms. Screening is way before symptoms happen. So in cancer, we often talk about screening just every 3 years. If you are 35 years and older, get your pap smear done And if you see any unusual bleeding, vaginal bleeding, please have that checked out sooner rather than later. Early screening is important because it prevents cancer before it spreads, before it starts. It helps to catch problems early when they're easier to treat. Again, remember that cancer is about invasive cells. They grow and they spread. So if you can catch it and eliminate it before it starts to spread, then that is the better chance of survival. And routine checkups, always important. They check your blood pressure, they check your blood sugar, you know your numbers, they screen you for cancer. Then you know that you're okay and you can go about your life. Don't wait until you're sick and don't wait until you have symptoms before you get an appointment with your medical provider. Routine medical checkups are very important, and that also includes getting vaccination for those who are eligible.
5: Dr. Ige, when they are doing this early screening for cervical cancer, because it shows up without symptoms necessarily, what is it that they're looking for in the cervical cells when they're doing these early screening tests?
6: Yes. I saw something on Instagram that was very funny. Somebody put an array of all kinds of instruments on the table and asked if people could identify what it is. Those are all the instruments used during, you know, pap smear. So women have a lot of invasive procedures. So pap smear is a process where a provider will take a swab. No, it looks like a long Q-tip, and they roll it around in the cervix to get some samples of the cells. And then they go examine that cell under the microscope to see if the cells are normal or if the cells have started to show signs that they are mutating or they're changing. And that

0: undergoing a regular routine examination?
1: Yes, when you have your well woman examination. So every year you should have your annual medical examination if you're 40 and older. And every 3 years, you will have your pap smear done as part of that process. They will send you to a gynecologist and order a pap smear for you. And if you have 3 normal pap smears, then you probably don't need to do it every 3 years going forward. But you need to do one or schedule one if you've not had one and you're over the age of 40.
0: Do women ever age out of getting pap smears? Do you get those for the duration of your life?
1: It's not often for the duration of your life. If it is normal, 3 times in a row up until a certain age, then usually they determine that you're not likely to develop cervical cancer. So you just need to do it for a few years. And once they know that the cells are normal, they're stable, it's not likely that they will develop into cancer later on, then you're fine. So, but every woman needs to at least get that started. And your gynecologist will let you know how frequently or how many times you need to continue to do it if you've had a normal test for, you know, a number of years.
0: Dr. Ige, human papillomavirus has been noted for some time now. Maybe it's more prevalent to me because I get to talk to you every month, but right. It seems like more people should be aware of it because I've heard about it more frequently than not. How important is this vaccine in preventing cervical cancer? And do you think women are aware of this preventive measure?
1: I don't know that a lot of people are aware of it. People know that children get vaccinated when they're babies. Often people don't remember that their vaccinations for preteens or vaccination even for teenagers. So this is a vaccine that is for children ages 11 to 12, but you can start as early as 9 years old. And the reason for that is you want to give children these vaccines before they start sexual activities in their teens, because you want to prevent HPV infection from taking a hold and then start to distort the cells as they grow older. So these vaccines helps to create a barrier between HPV vaccines and the cells becoming abnormal because they have now been exposed to HPV. So this is one of the vaccines that is recommended early preteen before, you know, sexual reproductive activity start. So boys and girls, age 11 to 12, as early as 9 year old. I remember that I have 2 sons and both of them got the HPV vaccines. So it's not just for girls, it's for boys as well. If the boys don't carry the virus, then the girls don't get it and the boys don't pass it on to other boys, etc. So for those who did not receive the vaccine series, which may be 2 or 3 doses, depending on their age or health factors, if they missed it at 11 or 12, you can still get it up to the age of 26. So these are opportunities for people to catch up. For those who are 27 or older, you need to have a conversation with your doctor whether the vaccine is still relevant for you at that age. But remember, starting as early as age 9, 11 to 12 is when most vaccines are given. 2 to 3 doses is what is usually required. And then boom, you're safe for life. And that's it. And, you know, all gender children can get this vaccine.
0: Okay, so a lot of people don't know because for some of us, it's been a few years. So it makes sense in that case to check with your doctor anyway and see if you've gotten it and what you should do from there. There's been so much about vaccines, Dr. Ige, certainly with this new administration, with Robert F. Kennedy Jr. there, it has gotten people quite confused.
1: Right.
0: Talk about that. What advice would you give to women who might be hesitant about getting screened or vaccinated? And how can they overcome their common fears or truly the misconceptions about vaccines in general and this one in particular?
1: Yes. So I say to people, like, vaccines are like brakes on your car. You know, you have brakes in your car to prevent collision and to prevent damage to the vehicle. So vaccines are preventative. They are to ensure that if you come into contact with a germ, some vaccines are for viruses, some vaccines are for bacteria, that either those germs are not able to penetrate or even

0: if they do penetrate, they can cause severe harm. Now, we are a country that prioritizes treatment over prevention. And I always wonder why that is so. For people of color, for low-income communities, prevention is not always a priority because people are waiting until they're sick because there's so much else going on. So it is very concerning to me when there is now additional barriers put in the way of people by confusing them about the importance of vaccines. All over the world, vaccines have been administered. These vaccines have been available, have been around for more than 200 years. So there is a lot of data, there is a lot of evidence about vaccines. There was a time when life expectancy was around 40 because people were dying from infectious diseases all over the world. The Spanish flu, when it first started more than 100 years ago, people were dying left, right, and center. Then vaccines were developed, which then mitigated the impact. COVID was around. In the city of Chicago, we were recording 4,000 deaths a year, and then the vaccines were developed. Before the 70s, when measles vaccines became widely available, children, people, my mother and those who were older could remember measles being a rite of passage and people developing blindness and deafness and all kinds of impact when there were no vaccines. We're now at a time where we don't even remember those things anymore. Some of the doctors here have never even seen measles before until the last couple of years when vaccine coverage reduced and then things started to pop up. So we are hearing things in the news that we haven't heard of for years. We are seeing diseases that have not been around for years. And all of those related to discouraging people from getting vaccinated. I just came back from New York a couple of weeks ago where life expectancy is the highest that it has ever been, 83 years. That is the longest on the average people have ever lived in the city of New York. Because of the public health interventions that have been placed, the biggest gain, the biggest driver of that was COVID vaccination because people were not dying from COVID anymore. So we must not forget history. We must not forget our past when we got here. And we must be selective in terms of where we go to for information. And we must always remember who really cares about the well-being of yourself and your family and your children, and have a trusted provider for information that has a pedigree of actually curing diseases or treating sick people with evidence, So you will go for Yelp review if you want to hire, somebody to fix your house or fix your plumber. Check the Yelp review for who is giving you medical advice.
1: So it sounds like what I just heard, Dr. Ige, says that these vaccines are safe. Rely on what you've heard over the years and not what you're hearing now from some people who may not have the qualifications to give you that. Protect yourself and protect your family and get your checkups and get these vaccinations because these are the things that keep us safe and keep us alive.
0: And that is so right. So if we look at countries that have zero cervical cancer rates, it is because they have high HPV vaccination and high screening rates. In Chicago right now, everywhere in the country, people are running around because they have measles. We don't have measles in Chicago because vaccination coverage is high. So this is what I mean by Yelp review. We're not just telling you vaccines are safe. We're saying that it works and it protects all of us. Because the cost of outbreaks and the cost of people suffering and dying from preventable causes is a high cost.
1: So let me summarize what I think I heard today, Dr. Ige. You said HPV vaccine is actually cancer prevention, that the vaccine it should be part of the routine childhood vaccinations which children
0: That
1: should
0: is right.
1: get, that it's not special or extra for anybody in particular. Everyone should get it. It's recommended for everyone starting between ages of 9 and 11, not just girls, but everybody. and you should make sure that you bring it up to your family's provider. It is never too late to check in on this. Is that what I heard today?
0: Yes, sir. You summarized that nicely.
1: All right. I'm listening, Dr. Ege. I'm sitting and I'm a student every
0: Thank
1: time.
0: You.
1: So appreciate you for all that you do. I feel like every time we have these conversations, if we haven't done anything else, we've informed people and saved some lives. So Dr. Ege, always appreciate talking to you. Thank you so much for being here with us this morning.
0: Thank you so much for having me.
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3: The following is a pre-recorded broadcast. No phone calls will be taken at this time.

Let me hear you say yeah. Say it again. Yeah.

This is the day that the Lord has made. Let us rejoice and be glad in it. Oh, magnify the Lord with me and let us exalt his name together. Because God has been good all the time, and all the time, God is good. Welcome, everybody, to Gospel with Pam Morris-Walton, your gospel sister, with beautiful music for beautiful people. And I'm speaking to you. To Angela Martin family, what an incredible, wonderful celebration of life on yesterday at the New Life Covenant Church Southeast. Pastor John Hannum. Wow. Amazing, amazing, wonderful family. So many friends, so many people in town from all parts of the country. And to my great girlfriend, Rosalind from Albuquerque, New Mexico. Good Sunday morning to you. To the Barbara Deer and Walton family, you heard me last week speak to you. The arrangements for the homegoing Celebration of Life services are posted. And you can see that on social media. To Frank, Chaga, Denise, Valoria, Yolanda, Edmund, in the loss of your sister, my sister-in-law, Apostle Belinda Thomas. We pray for you. We send you love and prayers. Pray for the families, everybody. To Bishop Brian Brazier, Bishop Eric Thomas, on your elevation to Bishop on Friday evening. This program is going out to all of you. And if you've lost a loved one, this program goes out to you. If you're celebrating a birthday like Pat Gary, my neighbor, happy birthday to you. Beautiful music. Music to help you on your journey. It's going to continue, but I've got some joy quotes for you this today. When you arise in the morning and you think of what precious privilege it is to be alive, to breathe, to think, to enjoy life, please enjoy your life. Your smile, use it. 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Happy Sunday.

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In the midst of everything that's going on, Queen Kim, around this country, in your life, in your family's life, or maybe your neighbor, whatever it might be, keep the joy of the Lord your strength. 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Douglas Miller, everybody, on the Talk of Chicago, 1690. It is the flight number, WVON. 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By Liberty, Bridget Hurt, Pam Morris Walton, WVON. Good Sunday, everybody.

That's Pastor Angie Spivey, everybody. I saw her last night at the incredible, wonderful gala dinner at the Chateau Del Mar. It was absolutely wonderful. Pastor DeAndre Patterson, I enjoyed that. Enjoyed hosting with you for Bishop Eric Thomas of Greater Harvest. Oh, my goodness. In difficult times, carry something beautiful in your heart. And remember, use your smile to change the world. Don't let the world change your smile. Queen Kim, thanks for sharing on the WVON Facebook page. They always say that, share with a friend. So thank you for sharing. I appreciate that. So I want you to do this for me. Hear me when I say this, and then we're going right into commercials, and coming out of the commercials into Hezekiah Walker, You're All I Need. Give you 5 whole minutes and 14 seconds of that song. Be happy for no reason. Just be happy. I want to say it one more time. Be happy for no reason. Just be happy. Pam Morris Walton, Flight 1690. Happy birthday, 63 years. Shapira, WVON.

0: Hello, I'm Doc McKenzie, and you're listening to Pam Morris Walton on WVON 1690, The Talk of Chicago. Keep it locked in for the very best in gospel music. This is Doc McKenzie.
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Happy birthday, WVON. 63 years, everybody. God is so good. He is so good. No matter what you hear, no matter what someone may say, remember I said you can make it. He's all you need. You can make it. I believe that with all of my heart. Remember, all you have to do is be thankful for so much that God has done for all of us. He woke us up this morning. He woke us up this morning, everybody. He woke us up this morning on his wake-up list, and it feels good. It feels good. Once again, to Bishop Byron T. Brazier. Byron Monroe Brazier. I think I got that middle name right. To Bishop Eric Thomas on your elevation to bishopric. God bless you and congratulations. To the Angela Martin family. To Barbara Deer and Walton family, our cousin, in the loss, in the tragic death. Arrangements are posted on social media. You can go there. I know they're on Pastor Frank's page, Frank Walton, and I believe I posted it this morning on my page. Okay? To Frank, Chaga, Denise, Valoria, Yolanda, and Edmund, in the loss of your sister, my sister-in-law, Apostle Belinda Thomas, in Atlanta, Georgia. We want to send our love and prayers to you. And God bless you and God be with you throughout this difficult time. And if you've lost a loved one, I send this music out to you too. Let's continue with Bishop Walter Hawkins and the Love Center Choir. WVON.

Folks out in the street.

somebody said I'm healed by the wound in his side.

0: Evangelist Dorothy Norwood, everybody, on Flight 1690. Who am I playing this music for? All you have to do is put your name on it and say, Pam is playing this for me because I really am. V. Michael McKay wrote this song. Someone needs your smile, so please smile. Please. Your smile can change the world, so don't let the world change your smile. I'm going to go out of this song into P.J. Morton with Jasmine Morton and Bishop Morton. Go through. Pam Morris Walton.
1: So I think we should have a
0: WVON
1: conversation real quick. Right. Now, me being the grown man that I am, you know, if I'm happy, if we happy in a relationship, everything's cool. You know, I'm not going to actively sabotage and go look for something to be wrong. That's just how I feel. I'm looking in the audience and I see some of y'all probably been through some phones before. I can just tell, like I said, it's getting uncomfortable right now. But yeah, man, if I'm good, I don't want to go through your phone, you know. They say if you're supposed to know something, it'll come to you, you know. So I'm gonna tell you how I feel about it.

You gotta go through. That's PJ Morton, Jasmine Morton, and Bishop Morton. Two-word title, go through. Happiness is a habit, cultivate it. Plant kindness and spread joy. In the next hour, Mother Bass, Mrs. Olive Banks, to all of our seniors, and to the Walton and Deer family, and your family if you've lost a loved one. There's so much going on in this country. The news on CNN, as I look up here in the newsroom, I see where they're talking about the suspect in what happened on yesterday, which will be talked all about, or was it Friday? It might have been Friday or Saturday, but it will be all talked about. I'm sure you'll hear all of it on this week, right here. Cleopatra, Rufus Williams, Matt McGill, Atiba, you'll hear about it with the situation that happened. Very tragic. Thank God it wasn't worse. Thank God no one did get killed, to my knowledge. But the reason I'm saying that is the song on the other side that we're coming up with is Ricky Dillard's song, Let There Be Peace on Earth. Into Can't Nobody Do Me Like Jesus by James Cleveland, Richard Smallwood music, Walter Hawkins.

0: Patton's music again. Bishop G.E. Patterson and the congregation singing the old-time way with I'm Gonna Live So God Can Use Me into Chicago Sings Back to Church Eternal Life Medley and Reverend Reginald Sharp and the Fellowship Chicago Choir with I Count Everything as Joy into the Lord's Prayer by the one and only Reverend Clay Evans. I'm Pam Morris Walton. WVON, will we remember all those who have lost loved ones, and especially in the Deer and Walton family, because that family, believe you, everybody, it affects me. Not only was it our cousins, it was our sister-in-law also that has passed. Please pray for all those that have lost loved ones. May God give them peace and comfort during this difficult time. WVON.
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4: 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It's WVON 1690 AM, the talk of Chicago, the voice of the nation, our favorite radio station. And we are creating millionaires one family at a time, one day at a time, $1 at a time, and one dime at a time. And that means you. All right, all right. You are on the Millionaires Roundtable. We are here together. And let me tell you something. I have something new and exciting. And it is called a house party. Remember back in the day, you know, there are all kind of variations of house parties. There is the house party that we saw in the movie back in the day. Who was that kid in play? And Tisha Campbell and Martin back when we didn't really know who he was. And then there's the house party in the neighborhood, in the basement, and everybody heard about it. Well, we have a house party right here on the Millionaires Roundtable. And so without further ado, I'm just going to introduce you to my house party guests today. So we have, of course, we have MC Light. MC Light, welcome to the house party here on the Millionaires Roundtable.
5: Thank you so much, Dr. Lynn. A pleasure to be with you.
4: Yes, yes, yes. And we also have Dr. Katrina Pullum. We call her Dr. T here on the Millionaires Roundtable at the house party.
6: Thank you so much for the invitation. I am glad to be here.
4: And we also have Dr. Vanessa Day-Denzine. 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Welcome to the house party here on the Millionaires Roundtable, Dr. Vanessa.
7: Hey, hey, hey. It's a pleasure. I'm welcome to be here.
4: Yes. Yeah, so I'm calling this a house party because I want us to get serious about home ownership. And ever since I have been in the business of helping people to be financially free, home ownership has been this kind of thing that maybe it's too far reaching and you got to get your credit right and you got to get your money right. And it's just this daunting thing. Well, I want us to look at this like it's a house party. Now, at a house party, you didn't know who was going to show up. You didn't know how much food was going to be left at the end of the night. But the one thing you knew that you were going to do at a house party is you were going to have a good time. So I just want to take a spin on home ownership. And I want us to think about how we can have a good time. So we're just going to join in together and share our tips and share our experiences. So MC Light, why don't you tell us about your home ownership experiences? What, you know, what was it like for you when you first started? You know, what would you share with someone who needs to know how to look at home buying as a good time?
5: Oh, as a good time. Okay, well, you can look at home ownership and the process of purchasing a home as a good time when you are in business with people that know what they're doing. when you are left all alone, and that's pretty much how I purchased my first home, it was a lot of running around. It was a lot of not having the right information. It was me depending on people that did not know me, but more so than that, looked at me as a young individual as if I didn't know what I was doing. So they didn't really teach me much during the process. I do know that I've come far enough to have purchased quite a few properties throughout my life. This last property that I purchased, I believe the developer made it so horribly difficult that it's a wonder why I'm in it. But because I went through, you know, and of course you're my sister and, you know, my confidant, my minister and the COO of my company and a co-creator and founder of Hip Hop Sisters, you also got me my mortgage. And I saw all of the loops that they were trying to put me through, and so did you. But because you were prepared, we were able to do everything that was necessary, and we went above and beyond. And now I'm here in my home, very happy with a large amount of space, and also able to have my mother here with me. So I'm very thankful to have been in business with someone who knew what they were doing.
8: Wow, that sounds like a house party for real. And Dr. Trina, she's the one that kind of kicked it off. I don't know if she really knows, but she come texting us one day talking about, we building a house. I was like, huh? I turned around like, wait a minute now. You ain't about to be the only one that's building a house. We all need some new houses around here. Dr. Trina, what was your house party? What was your home buying experience like?
6: Oh, my God. I can concur with Light, like based on my first time buying a house, how I was stressed and trying to make sure I had everything together, going back and forth with closing and all of those things. My first experience was very stressful, but this last time it was smooth sailing. And why is that? Because what I met Lynn Richardson, the mortgage guru, like you prepared me financially for everything that we needed to buy a home this last time, from getting our credit together, being patient, remembering that everything does not happen overnight. I waited like 2 years. My husband and I waited 2 years, worked on our credit, built our credit score up, make sure, you know, the money was in the right places and everywhere, to make sure that when we went to the realtor, we already had already had the amount that we actually qualified for. That helped us a lot. But just getting approved, you know, I was like, oh, they're not going to approve us because there's so much you got to go through when you're self-employed. But everything went smooth sailing. I had all my paperwork in order, as you have taught us. Our credit scores was high, was up there. And when I say, before you knew it, we were approved, we were building, and we were in our house, we got a good interest rate, all of those different things. And we owe all of that to you and the good Lord for teaching me to be patient.
8: Come on now. I love it. We are at the house party here on the Millionaires Roundtable, and we are going to talk through this home ownership process. We are going to make it great. We are going to make it possible, and we are going to do it for you. Because why? The harvest is here. The time is now. It's your season to win.
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4: Welcome back. You're listening to the Millionaires Roundtable. I'm your host, Lynn Richardson, and we are creating millionaires one family at a time, one day at a time, $1 at a time, and one dime at a time, and that means you. Yes, we are here on the Millionaires Roundtable, and today we are having a house party. We're going to have so many house parties, and everybody is going to be invited. I am so delighted to be here with MC Light, Dr. T, and Dr. V. Dr. Vanessa, you are here with us on the roundtable. So first, I want you to tell us about your book series that you've written. And then I want you to tell us, because you own real estate everywhere. Like, you are what we are all growing up to try to become. But tell us first about your book and then talk to us about the home buying process for you.
33: Okay, great.
5: I decided last year to kind of, I had a webinar. It was a 3-hour webinar, and I went to name it Get Your Financial House in Order. So I said, all this information in the 3-hour webinar, I could put in the book. So what I did is that I created a 4-book series called Get Your Financial House in Order. And what that book does is just take individuals through 6 decades, transitioning in the 20s, leveraging the 30s, exploring the 40s, thriving the 50s, stabilizing the 60s, and celebrating the 70s. And it builds that tier from the foundation to the basement, the first floor, the second floor, the windows, and then the roof. And it transfers that key over in that last generation. So in that book, it was important for me to not just talk about those transitional factors and those layers of the house, but also to talk about the wealth gap. I talk about the mindset shift. I talk about what keeps us stagnant. And these are things that's kind of get people in a mindset to think about why they're in predicaments that they're in, how can they get out of these predicaments, how can they maximize their money, how they can get to that level of building generation wealth and leaving that legacy.
4: Yes, yes, I love that. And I love how you talk about get your financial house in order. And it's, I remember when I first did my first initiative with the Hip Hop Summit Action Network, it was called Get Your House Right. And it meant get your house the right way, because at the time there were all kind of predatory loans. Mm-hmm. But it also meant get your house right, meaning get your all your stuff together. Okay, get your life together, get your mind together, get your budget together. And looking at what you just, or listening to what you just said about all the, from the basement to the roof and getting it together. And we can do this in a fun way. But also, Dr. Vanessa, tell us, because you've bought several homes and you also have recently started like a real estate investment experience. And, you know, sometimes when you go out to buy real estate, it works out. Sometimes it doesn't. And I love what your approach has been. Can you talk to us about that?
5: Absolutely. I first bought my home at the age of 21. So I was in that small percentile group of individuals who own homes. But back then, I echo what Light said. You know, I really didn't know what was going on. Everything sounds good. Everything sounds affordable. And I was like, just ready, roll. But during that time, it was some ups and downs and challenges and some things that I didn't know then that I know today. So some financial issues that went back, that was caught up in back then, but I was able to kind of like overcome those things and be able to look forward. So it then, as time went on, I was able to learn more about real estate and was able to kind of like purchase a second home, purchase an investment property. But now my new adventure for the real estate investment experience is really with you, Dr. Lynn, and hopefully kind of getting connected to things internationally. There's a lot of rules of homeownership today that I didn't know yesterday, which I did. So I owe everything to you in terms of the knowledge, really getting people to the table to understand the dynamics of homeownership and the importance of it. And it's one of the main streams of building a legacy and leveraging your wealth with real estate. Learning about mortgages, I understand now the difference between these predatory lenders, more focus on redlining and these things that's been historically impacting marginalized communities, and being more financially responsible. And I understand that the banking system has certain rules, percentages of what they feel people can afford. But I like your systematic approach, whereas that is not what the bank, but you shouldn't be just going by what the bank feel you can afford, but what you can actually afford. You know, so that is what I kind of bring to the table, building, you know, teaching people and building them up, and at least with the confidence, and bring them to the table where they can be confidently ingrained and build a generation of wealth and leave a legacy.
4: I love it. I love it. Yes. I don't believe in going with what the bank tells you. I believe that you should go with what your budget tells you. 1 + 1 = 2. If your stuff adds up to 10, it will never fit in. So the bank might tell you can afford a house up to $400,000 with a $3,000 mortgage payment, but you might have golf lessons and ballet lessons and private school for your kids and all these other things that you have to really take a look at how much do you want to spend on that mortgage every single month? So when you work with our team, yes, we are actually looking to help you truly build wealth. You know, Light, your story is just so fascinating to me because you have used real estate literally to climb the wealth ladder. You bought one house, and then when you had the equity in that house, you sold that one, and then you were able to get another one. Can you talk to us about that?
6: Yeah, I mean, the wonderful thing about real estate is it can really serve the purpose of what it is that you just said. Especially being in the business that I'm in, there's lots of ebbs and flows. And for those that don't know, you'll have, you know, 1 or 2 years where the money is coming in. And until you go out and record a new record and go back out on the road and sell a whole lot of music, you know, you have these valleys and these peaks. And so for me, the valleys were somewhat, you know, not steep because I had the real estate to depend on. And I think the largest disservice right now that's happening throughout this country, I don't know about other countries, but they are prepping our young people to be okay without owning things. It's like, don't own a vehicle, don't own a house, don't own, just borrow and use other people's stuff and pay them to use it. And I think that's a huge disservice. I think there is wealth and the potential for financial growth with home ownership. And so, yeah, for me, it meant everything. I think my life would be very different if I didn't buy that first home when I was 21 years old.
4: Wow. You were 21 also. Wow. Yeah. I bought my first home at, I think we got our first home in 97. So I was 25 going on 26. So yeah, to buy a house at the age of 21, you know, what's so interesting, and you all know I have three beautiful daughters, all college educated, and they're all looking at me like, you were doing all of this in your 20s? They don't even want to be adults, really. They're like, it comes with too many responsibilities. Light bill, gas bill, telephone bill, cell phone, car insurance, all of these things. Mm-hmm. And you all were buying homes at the age of 21. It is absolutely amazing. But yeah, we got to talk more about this ownership thing, because I think people are tired. They're frustrated. There's COVID brain. There's post-COVID, you know, depression, there's all these things. But guess what? The harvest is here. The time is now. And it is our season to win. And we're going to do just that.
8: Don't turn that dial. We have to take a break. We'll be right back. WVON.
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9: When you were a little kid and you thought about what you wanted to be, teaching was at the top of your list, but things changed. And as you got older, teaching didn't seem like the best option anymore. 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You had it right the first time.
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4: Welcome back. 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I'm your host, Lynn Richardson, and we are creating millionaires one family at a time, one day at a time, $1 at a time, and one dime at a time. And that means you. You're here on a Millionaires Roundtable, and I am with MC Light, Dr. T, Dr. V, and it is a house party today. We're talking about home ownership. So, Dr. T, tell us about your experience, because you always remind me of where you were when we first met, and it was at the Wealth Experience. And you said that I was talking about, you know, the things that we have to do, living by the 10, 10, 30, 50, and the importance of, you know, making certain choices over buying purses and things like that. And tell us about that, because you told me you came to the Wealth Experience with one thing in mind, but you left with something else in mind.
3: Look, let me tell you, I came to the Wealth Experience. I had told my husband, I was like, I'm gonna have my red bottoms when I get back, all of that. So I was in a mind frame. I thought I had it all together. I thought I knew. I was just spending money just to be spending money, buying things, all of that. So when I came to the Wealth Experience, first of all, I came to support someone. So I did not know what I was walking into. But when I got in the room from the time, it was just an aura. It was just a presence where I felt a shift change. And so as I began to go to sessions, because I was like, I'm not going to all these sessions. I'm in Miami. I'm going to hang on the beach, all of that. But from the time I hit my first session, I don't think the beach ever saw me, because that is just how much I was into each session, like the word that you were teaching, you know, about our finances and what we needed to do. It was a life-changing experience for me. I began to think totally different about my money. I began to go back home and just analyze everything. Like, why are we spending money on this? Why, you know, why are we doing that? You know, does my purse cost more than the money that I have in the bank? All of those things. So it was a total, I had to totally shift my mindset. And each year it got better and better. And still to this day, in the back of my head, any financial decision I make or any decision that I make, yes, you're the financial expert, but you are also the life expert to me, because you teach us everything from wisdom, you know, to the spiritual component, to things about life. You know, I don't want to bring it up, but you know, you got on me because my son had a driver's license for a year and I would never let him drive. So it's just, I'm just saying, yes, it's just all of those things. And so just going through, you know, you teach us, if you got $5, she gonna teach you how to make 10. So, you know, just beginning to change my mindset and focus on, you know, building wealth with my family, getting my finances in order. Like, I just look at everything just different now. And I remember telling you, you know, when my husband and I met you all, we never knew what we were walking into. We were like, we're just here to serve. And I told you after that first experience with you, I was like, you stuck with us. And it's been like that ever since, because you don't know how much of an impact you have made on our family, from the kids on down. The impact you have made. What would Lynn Richardson do? What would she say? You know, those different things. You know, like, my son is in college now and he's like, you got to send me my money. I say, well, how much work did you do? I worked this week, so you need to send me my money. You know, so it's just all of those different things. And we appreciate you, and, you know, we value the time that you have invested in us as well.
4: Well, I can tell you, I definitely saw the difference. I saw the shift. And when you were ready to buy your house, yes, you really didn't need me. And that's what I want. I want people to get enough education, get enough training, implement the principles for yourselves. And then when it's time to make a decision, you kind of know what to do. And it was just such a pleasure knowing your story and then watching you walk into this home ownership process with such ease. It was awesome. You know, like, there's a big, big deal in Hollywood, and we're going to talk about some things that are happening in the headlines and so on and so forth. But I am finding so many people who are in Hollywood or in the entertainment business who can't buy a home. And you have certainly bought several, multiple homes. And, you know, this wealth thing is not just for people who don't make it. It's also for people who do. So we know that the harvest is here. The time is now. It's our season to win.
7: 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You may have seen me on Good Morning America, The Steve Harvey Show, or Get Up Mornings with Erica Campbell. Guess what? Did you know you can get your money back if you hire your kids? 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
4: Yes, we are on the Millionaires Roundtable, of course, and it is a house party. And MC Light, Dr. T, Dr. V are here with me today, and we're sharing home ownership stories. Before the break, Light, you said something so important. I remember watching a very important, it was a stock market tip, basically. If I had not watched this video, I would never have known about NVIDIA. And I would never have gotten all of the massive, massive returns I've been able to get from NVIDIA. But during this episode of this stock tip that I was watching, they talked about how, you know, when all the cars go to electric cars, automation, that they don't want people owning cars. You'll just have a subscription. You'll order it like Uber now, or, you know, Instacart or whatever. People, they will come and take you where you want to go. And you don't need to own a car, and that car ownership would only be for the very wealthy or in the suburbs. Like, there won't even be places to park. Mm-hmm. So they're talking about changing the whole infrastructure of the world.
3: Mm-hmm. That's wild. That feels like the Jetson, back in the Jetsons. Remember we used to watch the Jetsons? That's what that feel like. But I don't know if I would be ready for that, because I can't even ride in a Tesla with it driving me. That's scary to me. You know, I got to have some type of control. I don't know if I could let a car drive me.
4: For First of all, I'm not letting a car with no human drive me nowhere. Okay? Because who is controlling the car?
3: Right.
4: And depending on who I might have pissed off that week, somebody might be controlling the car and I might end up who knows where. So first of all, you're not picking me up with a hoodless, no human in the driver's seat. I'm just not doing it.
5: And all these hacks and people hacking computers here, who knows where that car going to carry you?
4: Listen, listen.
3: Come up missing.
4: Exactly. And I'm not buying no car that can drive itself, because if I don't make the payment that month, you go outside, your car is back at the dealer. Is back at the dealer. So you made such a good point about that. Like, you know, we do have to start teaching and preaching ownership. And so what we're doing in my household is we have decided first Friday, where everybody's getting together, everybody's coming over. So I'm just telling you this now, so you didn't miss out. You'll be invited too. But everybody, you know, all my daughters, Antoine, Takesha, husband, everybody, whoever wants to come over, we're going to sit, we're going to have a meal. And the first Fridays is going to be three M's: meals, money, and ministry. So we're going to pray, then we're going to get our word in for the week, but we're going to talk about money and estate planning and, you know, all these things that we are missing and we don't get an opportunity to talk about.
3: Yeah. Wow. Yeah. You're going to get it in for the month, not just for the week, but for the month, since you're doing it every first Friday.
4: Yes.
3: And that's, and that's really good, because we, as an African-American culture, we don't get together and sit down and talk about estate planning. We don't talk about our future. We don't talk about building wealth. So with you doing that, that's really amazing. Because I know in other cultures, this is what they do. They get together, they work together, and they build wealth. So this is something, especially for the audience out there, it's never too late, no matter how old you are, for you to start doing things like this too. Even if some of your family may not understand, you start with the one and fellowship with them and begin to build wealth.
5: Absolutely.
4: That's right. You're here on the Millionaire's Roundtable. The harvest is here. The time is now. It is your season to win. We are having a house party here on the Millionaire's Roundtable. MC Light, Dr. T, Dr. V are here with me. Dr. Vanessa has written an awesome series of books, and I want you to go to askland.org and make sure you get them. Everybody here has done something that can help you empower your life and get to the next level. But I want to talk about a little bit, you know, like, there's a lot going on. There's a lot happening. And one of the big things I'm finding is that the, you know, people in the industry are having difficulty achieving home ownership. How did you stay connected? Of course, yes, with me, but are the times just different? Is the money flowing different? Are people in entertainment not making as much money? Like, what is the deal here?
6: I think it is, the times are different. And I think people in entertainment are making more money than they were making back in the days when I bought my first house, at 21. And I think to the degree that they are able to really put significant deposits down on their homes, or they're just buying their homes outright because it's just too difficult for them to get mortgages. They are not respected at all for having the money and having worked for the money that they have. And so if they're not connected to someone that knows the ins and outs of what to put on these applications, although, you know, it's all the truth, it's still a way in which it needs to be presented to have it go through smoothly and not hit a bunch of jagged edges, and then all of a sudden the opportunity has been pulled from you.
4: Yeah, I think that's definitely, you know, being prepared. And so, you know, whenever we get to the process where we say, okay, we want to buy a house, that process starts a year in advance, sometimes a year and a half, maybe even 2 years. And I don't think people realize that what you do, if you want to buy a house in 2025, then what you did in 2023 could significantly impact that in a positive or a negative way. And so in your book, Dr. Vanessa, you really, really start to teach people those things that they need to do to get their house in order, to get themselves ready to buy a home and to be successful in it.
5: Absolutely. And the book has various different stages depending on where people are in their life. And it's one of the things that how they can prepare themselves, getting a home, you know, saving money, like you have taught us, Dr. Lynn, you know, spend less money, you know, get more money, learn how to get your money back and learn how to leverage those tax benefits. A lot of people I find is not sure really what they do with their money. The more they receive, the more they want to spend. And they're not really looking at the long-term benefit of home ownership. So I try to get them in the mindset to think about how to they can maximize the money so they can have a legacy, how they can have the ideal home, how they can maximize those tax deductions. And it's sometimes like a hard pill to swallow because they really just don't know.
4: Yep. And I tell people, listen, you can have it all, just not at the same time. Absolutely. So in the beginning, you're going to have to sacrifice. But when you make that sacrifice, you're going to be so happy that you did. You're not even going to want to go back to the other stuff because the harvest is here. The time is now. It's your season to win.
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4: $1 at a time and one dime at a time, and that means you. Yes, we are having a house party here on the Millionaires Roundtable, and this has been such a great time of just talking, reminiscing, but we want to start to put some really good tips in place. MC Light, someone wants to buy a home. What is your best advice? What would you say is the best piece of advice you can give to them?
6: Well, I mean, you want to educate

0: best advice, having bought a house at a young age and then being more prepared this last time?
1: What I would say is evaluate your finances. Make sure you're paying your credit card bills on time or any bills that you have. As a matter of fact, if you pay them before time, that will really help with your credit score. Try not to be late at all. And then do some research on what your debt to income ratio is. And make sure you keep your income stable or at least increasing yearly, and that will help prepare you for for your home buying experience. But the main thing is be patient as you prepare yourself through all of this. Be patient, and remember that everything does not happen overnight.
0: I love it. I love it. And Dr. Vanessa, what's your best advice?
2: I guess my best advice would be don't jump to the first opportunity. Sometimes people jump out the frying pan to the fire and they think it's a win win be all. It may sound good, but it may not always be good. I would say focus on a multi-unit. Sometimes people want to get that first, if that one family, but their multi-unit is the best experience they can have. Get the multi-unit first, let it pay for itself, let it pay for your rent, then you rent your unit out and you can go get your ideal home. And I would also say that look at real estate home ownership as a way to leave a legacy. Homes over the years appreciate. You can return, remove the equity, purchase another unit, whether it's a rental or a second home, but look at it as a legacy of what you can leave for your children.
0: I love it. I love it. I love it. This is, let me tell y'all, we're going to have more house parties. We're going to have tips. There are things that are happening in the marketplace. There are things that are happening in the headlines. There are things that are happening. Interest rates, they're going down. But even if they don't go down, it's okay because you need to go on and buy that house if you are able to, if you can afford it, if you've got the credit, go on and buy the house because even if the interest rates are 7%, the interest rate on your rent is 10,000%. Like you'll never get that back. And by going on and buying a home, then you are now also building equity. So you don't want to rent and not have any equity. And right now, it's about building your legacy. It is about doing it one step at a time. And it is about being patient and knowing that you can win because the harvest is here, the time is now, and it is your season to win.
3: I'm financial expert Lynn Richardson. You may have seen me on Good Morning America giving financial advice. When you get my freedom package, you get the 21 days to financial freedom and how to start a home-based business. See you in class.
0: The Bible says that a good man leaves an inheritance to his children's children, and I want us to get this home ownership thing right. Let me tell you something that is breaking my heart right now. I know too many people who own homes have passed on, and now their heirs are living in the home and can't do anything with it because there was no will, there was no trust. If you own a home, everybody who's listening to me, if you own a home, I want you to make sure you go and place the deed to that home in a trust. If you pass on with just a will and it's not in a trust, you still have to go through probate. Your heirs will have to go through probate. And I know too many people, I'm still living in the house, I'm paying the bills. So what? That doesn't mean anything. So if you're still living in the house, Big Mama's house, your ex-husband's house, whoever's house it is, you still live in there paying the bills. You have no more rights than if you weren't paying the bills. Because the truth is, if you're going to live somewhere, you have to pay the bills to live there. So I want you to get in the business of understanding what it is that you need to not just get the wealth, but to pass it on to the next generation. We have got to put ourselves in position to win. We have got to put ourselves in position to be able to reap the benefits of that which we work so hard for. And I know too many people right now who have worked so hard

0: to build wealth, buy that home, and then the inevitable happens because everybody's going to leave here at some point, but the affairs are not in order. If you do not know what to do, you need to contact my office. You need to reach out to me. I've got several attorneys, Attorney Deidre Wood Stokes. I've got folks who can help you go through the steps. I'm also going to say, if you buy a house, start the process of putting in the trust in the trust at the closing. Don't even leave the closing. Set up the trust, and after the deed is recorded in your county, that usually takes 5, 6 days, usually less than a week. Then you're getting the process going so you don't have to think about it. Okay? I don't want you to have to think about this. I don't want this to be a burden to you. I don't want this to be something that everybody has to worry about. There are some things that we know we need other people to do, but there are many things we can do ourselves. The Bible says that the meek shall inherit the land and enjoy peace. So peace.
1: 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Bye-bye.

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7: 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Hughley.
8: We were talking yesterday, of course, Ted Turner, the founder of CNN, went on the Glory yesterday. He's 87 years old, I believe.
9: He kind of started the cable, because you remember before, like the superstations, the TBS and TNT, all that, man. 24-hour
10: news. Also, that 24-hour news. Yep. Yep, that was his idea.
8: And used to have to put "This is CNN" on the bottom of it, because
9: used to own the Braves, the Atlanta Braves, and the Hawks.
8: I mean, one time we had drinks at some hotel. He's a nice guy. Just laughed and funny. You know, those dudes can be weird. You know the weirdest person I've ever had dinner with?
10: Who?
8: Anthony Hopkins.
10: Oh, I bet that was an interesting dinner.
8: I was scared the whole time.
9: Did he have fava beans
11: and a fine Chianti?
8: I'm like, nah, I'm not having wine.
10: No, you better not.
8: No, I'm having the chicken.
9: Sitting at the head of the table with your brains hanging out. Wait a minute.
8: Who's mad? I used to not know how to order. So when we, I didn't know what any of this stuff was. So years ago when I was a warm-up for, it was a show called The Royal Family, right?
10: Oh, with the little old dude with the glasses.
8: It was.
9: Wilford Brimley?
8: No,
10: the dude from A. Oh, that was from A.
8: It was Della Reese and Red Fox. And it was the set that Red Fox died on. Wow. So I was on the, I was a punch up artist at the time, and I was the warm up. So every night they would order, and they would order Italian or Thai, and I didn't know none of that stuff. And so one day Red Fox goes, I said, "Man, I don't know what they said. Get the fettuccine Alfredo. It's like macaroni." So that's all I ate. I didn't know anything else.
10: You didn't want to try anything?
8: No, but I didn't want to look dumb in front of people. So one time we went out there, you know, we were ordering dinner and they ordered from the steak place. And I said, "Can I have a filet mignon? This right here."
10: Mignon.
8: I'd never seen.
10: Filet mignon?
8: Every steak my mother made, when she poked holes in with a, it was so tough, they had to beat it together with a meat hammer.
9: Yep.
8: So I didn't even know I liked steak. But I said, "Can I have a filet mignon?" I said, "Hey."
10: You were Gary back then. You were Gino.
8: Yeah, but I was 20. I was 21. Shout out to Gino. He had surgery today. So I hope
10: he did?
9: Yes, all right.
8: Yes. Yeah, shout
9: well
8: out to him.
9: Soon.
8: Yeah, I hope he's doing well. And Big Mark Jones out in Dallas. All right, coming up, ladies and gentlemen, happy birthday to Alex Smith. Happy birthday to Sean Marion. Happy birthday to Cindy LaRue. Happy birthday to Michael Knight. Happy birthday to Thelma Houston. Happy birthday to Matt Guest, that dude. Happy birthday, of course, posthumously to Robert Higgins, Juan Epstein on Welcome Back, Kotter. Happy birthday to Jimmy Ruffin, what becomes of the brokenhearted David Ruffin brother. We got a great show lined up for you. Jasmine will tell us what's trending. I got a little note from the GED section. It's the D.L. Hughley show.

0: Nation. We're getting back into the fun and excitement.
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0: You're locked into the D.L. Hughley Show. It's the D.L. Hughley Show. And we're back.
2: Jasmine, tell these good people what's trending.
3: Do you know who Ben a Critic is? He's like a food critic, very popular on social media. Well, he walked into a restaurant in Florence, South Carolina. And, you know, he was greeting everyone. He was recording the whole time. He was greeting everyone, saying hi. Everybody knew who he was because, again, he's very popular. He sat down. Well, before he could sit down, the owner and the manager came over and immediately started just, you know, I guess, not really attacking him, but just verbally attacking him and saying, get out of here. And, you know, I don't want you recording. And, you know, he was trying to be nice to him. And he's like, well, all you had to do was just ask me not to record. I don't have a problem with that. I was just going to sit down and get something to eat. The guy ends up calling the cops and just flat out lying. Of course, he's a white guy, flat out lying, saying, you know, there's a black guy here and, you know, you got to come and get him. He's assaulted me in the face. It's so crazy. And of course, people on social media is like, of course they would do this. Of course they would call the cops. Yeah. Ben a Critic is a black guy. Young black guy, dreads, had shades on.
2: So it's kind of take off on the other kid right there.
3: Mm-hmm. Yeah, okay. Of course.
2: Did any of these food critics like asking what the culinary school or just like
3: I don't
2: food?
3: Think so. I think they just give you their own personal opinion about the food.
2: Yeah.
3: They're not trained or anything.
2: But you don't have to. I guess you don't have to be trained enough if food is good, right?
3: Right, but you have to at least have some kind of, I don't know, something in the culinary arts to be able to talk for someone to trust you and say you know we're gonna let you be a critic for us. You have to have something.
2: You have a fork and millions of followers. Well,
3: maybe.
2: Apparently not.
3: Maybe.
2: Apparently not. They take much more than that.
3: I don't see Bon Appetit calling them. Anyway, also trending. Wow. Remember Ashley Janae, the young girl who was killed when she went on that trip to Africa with her fiance? Well, the fiance has been quiet for a long time. Of course, the family banned him from coming into the funeral. He's finally speaking out on social media, and ain't nobody trying to hear it. His name is Joe McCann, and he starts off by saying, there are no adequate words to describe the total devastation and the emptiness and shock I feel after losing my best friend, my confidant, and fiance. And he goes on and on and on, talks about she would have been an amazing mother. Man.
2: Yeah, I think.
3: He should just turn his conversation.
2: There are words like indictment.
3: Yeah, he should just stop.
2: Like plea agreement.
3: Yeah, he should just stop.
2: Like arraignment. There's some words.
3: Yeah, yeah. And, you know, for a long time, they couldn't find him. He stayed there, was still posting.
2: Questioning is a good word.
3: What the heck? They're still having a good time over there. That's crazy.
4: It's
2: a few words.
3: But that's what's trending.
2: All right, coming up, got a little note from the GED section. That's up in 15 minutes. It's the D.L. Hughley Show.
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0: 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You'll love it. It's the D.L. Hughley Show. And we're back.
2: It is not a coincidence. It is not a figment of your imagination. It is not happenstance. Donald Trump administration has specifically gone after black people. A lot of people on this side of the ledger didn't like the success that black people made. They didn't like the black girl magic. They particularly didn't like that we had a black president. And all of this is to roll back those things. So one of the first things he did immediately was to fire several prominent black people in government. To the extent that he could do it, he has done it. Resulting in about 350,000 black people, black women specifically, with jobs taken away. One of the things he also did was roll back, a discriminatory practice. There was an executive order not allowing federal vendors to segregate bathrooms. He rolled that away. I remember doing a joke about that. I remember talking about that. He sent the Department of Justice, weaponized the Department of Justice to go over a state senator and to harass basically a state senator in Virginia who had been integral in the redistricting there. And now we have the gutting of the Voters' Rights Act with states immediate like the Louisianas, like Alabama's, and several other states are trying to enact it right away to give him an advantage. This was all deliberate. What I can't understand is why so many black people helped. I cannot understand it. We told you what was happening. And if you had told people then, when we were telling people then about Project 2025, all they were fear-mongering. I remember Boyce Watkins, and they're like, oh, this has always happened. They've always done this. We haven't seen anything like this since the Woodrow Wilson era, when they used to build cages around people, black people, so they'd be separate from workers. Stephen A. Smith the other day talked about all black people should vote Republican. This is the interesting thing. 60% of black people live in the red states, in the southern governance. They live in the southern region of the United States of America. How's that working for them? It has always been their designs to do what it is they're doing. What they never had was an administration that was so craven it would do it. They never had, everybody who had the specific administration to have the levers of power, a pliable Congress, a willing Supreme Court justice. None of that really is surprising. What is surprising is how many black people helped. How many said, oh, they're a fearmonger? How many said that there was no difference? How many said, but this, but her skin color, but the stimulus check, but she got a white husband, but it's a woman, but anything would be better. And I ain't talking about people, on the periphery. I'm talking about people who are now being apoplectic about the loss of the Voters' Rights Act. The greatest, there was an old expression that says that the greatest trick the devil ever committed was convincing people he wasn't real. And I think a lot of these black people convinced black people they had their best interests at heart. And now look at the results. That's a little note from the GED section. It's the D.L. Hughley Show.

0: 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We're back with more fun and great music. 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Hughley Show. 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Yeah. It's the D.L. Hughley Show. And we're back. She's jazz. She's smart. It's the Jazzy Report on the D.L. Hughley Show.
1: A U.S. judge has ruled that the DOJ can keep 2020 election ballots seized during an FBI search in January, a win for Trump, as it pursues the president's false claims of widespread voter fraud. The judge determined that there were flaws in the FBI affidavit used to secure a judge's permission for the search, but concluded that those shortcomings did not amount to callous disregard. So they can keep, I think it's 600 boxes of the 2020 ballots there in Georgia.
2: The 2020 election happened already. I have no idea what this is about, but I don't know how this gets your gas prices low. I don't know how it helps your grocery prices. Mm-hmm. I don't know how. And this is, I guess, for some attempt for him to take a third term.
1: Yeah.
2: So you're going to get to run for president four times? No. Oh.
1: And also, I think just to kind of remove any confidence in the voting process, I think is probably what it is. That along with the whole redistricting situation, you know, it's
2: we're going to have a state, a country where in the southern region of the United States of America, it's going to be all Republican.
1: Yep.
2: And in the, which it pretty much always, almost always is. But in the most populous states, you're going to have, and I think that that doesn't serve anybody, but I think you're going to have, like, if California decided to, they could have 52 congressmen that are all Democrat.
1: Yeah, we should. Well, you see what they're doing in Memphis. So I think, you know, considering that, you know.
2: You don't have a choice. Now, you don't have a choice. We're going to let you, southern fiefdoms run the country.
1: Yep.
2: Then I'm not even trying to be funny. Who would want to run? This is not even being disrespectful. You don't want the country to be run like the South.
1: No, not
2: you don't. You don't. All of the money, all of the education, all of the innovation, all comes from the most populous states in the country. You have the Mississippis and the Arkansas, and like Alabama, by the CDC, would be a fourth world country. The only thing missing is Madonna adopting kids. I'm not even trying to be mean.
1: It's crazy. I'm telling you, the world we live in. Well, the FDA has approved some flavored vapes for your pleasure, delivering on a campaign promise that Trump did to save the vape. The FDA gave its okay to electronic cigarettes in flavors mango, blueberry, and two varieties of menthol. Now the FDA has authorized, I think, 45 electronic nicotine delivery systems overall.
2: Everything bad for you.
1: There you go. Everything bad for you.
2: I mean, we got hantavirus coming, but I'm not really worried about hantavirus because we have Cass Patel, and Cass Patel is the RFK of infectious. I mean, RFK is the Cass Patel of infectious diseases.
3: We got
2: this all covered. If I were trying, they got rid of the department that overlooked,
1: the CDC department that actually would have been the one investigating on those cruises.
2: It's almost as if, he got hired by somebody to try to destroy America.
1: Yep. It's, and then you almost see they put a sister over the CDC in time for this.
2: Yeah.
1: That's interesting.
2: Yep. Oh my goodness.
1: Yep.
2: All right. So the question we're asking, ladies and gentlemen, thank you for that. The question we're asking, ladies and gentlemen, this is interesting. After dating for a year, a woman demands her boyfriend convert to Islam before meeting her parents. I do believe that it helps if you are at least of the same theological perspective, right? I think life and relationships are already hard enough. But, you know, when you are on the battlefield in the Arabian Peninsula and in your house, that's a lot. You know what I'm saying? I know a friend of mine, his dad converted to Islam for his mom, but he never went to church. He just don't eat pig feet in front of her, I guess. I don't know what he does.
3: That's enough.
2: I'm serious. But they were from Libya. They were from not Libya. What is it? Lebanon. So he converted to Islam, but never like went to church. He just got him and gone. All that. So, would you convert to somebody, to another religion, just to be with somebody? 877-242-2426.
1: Also, hit us up on Twitter at D.L. Hughley Radio or on Facebook, The D.L. Hughley Show, and the website is thedlhughleyshow.com.
2: All right, we're going to get to your calls in a bit. It's The D.L. Hughley Show.
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4: 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Hughley Show.
2: So the question we're asking a woman, in order to meet her parents, and I guess if you're talking about meeting your parents, you must be serious about it. You know, because when they were messing around, I guess it was okay for him to be a heathen. But when you, I guess, to me, it depends on who's the most fervent in their belief. If your religion is not something you practice, it's not something you like kind of hold dear. It's a fight over nothing, right?
1: Yeah, I mean, I guess so. But what a demand to make, though. I mean, I don't know. I think somebody's spirituality should be their own.
2: But if it's a jump off for you.
1: Yeah, I mean, if you don't care, if you don't go to church anyway, you're probably still not going to go to church just because you change religions, you know. Monster. Then maybe it's just a name only and you don't care.
2: Yeah, I know a friend. He's part Jewish and part Christmas.
1: Christmas?
2: Yeah. Oh. Yeah,
1: well, the only thing about Christmas. Converting to Judaism, you have to learn all that stuff, right?
2: I think.
1: You have to learn, like.
2: Almost every religion, you got to learn something.
5: Same as being a Muslim.
2: It's just, you can't. You have to learn something. You can't just walk
1: I thought
2: in.
1: You had to take a test or something.
2: That at the DMV too. I don't think. You do have to. You can't just walk in. I'm gonna just go on.
1: Well, you can just convert to from Methodist to Baptist. You don't have to do anything. Just start going to the Baptist church.
2: But I think the subsection is the same thing. Yeah. That's not a different.
6: It's like going from Christian to Judas to
2: like
6: Buddha
2: McDonald's
6: to
2: and Jack in the Box.
1: But you still, if you convert to Christianity, right? Regardless of what church you go to, what is it that you mandatorily have to do? Nothing other than stand up and say, "I'm officially."
2: Well, we ain't got
1: church.
2: It together yet.
1: It's no books to learn. Yeah, no
2: we gotta get our entrance exam.
6: Gotta get that 10%. That's all that is. Yeah, for Catholics,
2: what are you going to say, Junius?
6: No, I say for Catholics, you know, you have to go through catechism.
2: But
1: exactly. That's what I'm saying.
2: But Catholics are Christians.
6: Yeah.
5: Yeah.
2: So, I mean, it just depends on what sect.
6: But she was saying, you know, if you go from, you know, a different sect of Christianity to another, at least in the Catholic faith.
2: I don't think Buddhists, you don't have to do anything except buy one of them statues.
6: And be able to sit cross-legged.
2: Take yoga. I don't know. I don't want to be disparaging somebody. We're going to go to our social media platform, especially, okay, what are they saying?
3: So we got Christian, who isn't one, from South Dakota.
2: She made that delineation there.
3: And Christian said, listen, if you don't have compatible politics and religion, it's kind of an uphill battle.
2: Yeah. But I think that there enough, you know, is enough turmoil in any relationship anyway. And religion, there's a reason they say we don't talk about religion or politics in certain places. So
1: well, there's a reason why they say you should be equally yoked.
2: Yeah, yeah. But if you have a cognitive ulcer, you should stay away from yokes. That's what I'm saying. You should. All right, we're going to get to your calls. Do you think a woman, after months of dating, right before he goes to meet her parents, she said he has to convert to Islam or he won't. She won't take him to meet her parents. Do you agree? Would you convert to another religion for the sake of a relationship? 877-242-2426. Get your calls in a bit. It's the D.L. 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
1: Are we talking about deflated balls?
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1: And we're back.
2: Of course, the question we're asking, ladies and gentlemen, is that a woman, in order to have her... Well, let me you hear the audio.
4: So, what's the problem? I mean, in order for us to be together, this is what has to be done. In order for you to meet my parents, this is what has to be done.
5: For all of me to meet your parents, why are you... Number one, why are you recording me?
4: Because...
5: Why are you recording me?
4: Because I'm trying to make it make sense. I don't get it. I don't understand the problem, so I want to get everybody's opinion.
5: We've been dating... almost a year, and then you hit me with the only way I can meet your parents is I have to convert to Islam.
4: Yes, that's the deal.
2: Do you agree, Skip? What do you think? Do you agree?
6: I mean, that should have been a conversation before they got to this point right now, but I'm not converting to nothing just to get knock somebody off, or even if I love you like that, if I'm not believing,
2: but is it a big deal to you?
6: If I'm not, I'm not gonna fake the doctoring either. I'm like, I'm not gonna fake it just to, I'm gonna have to believe the doctrine.
2: It's horrible to be like a fake. that'd be the only thing you ever fake to get. That's it. That's the only thing.
6: Yeah, but it didn't.
2: Not a job. It didn't. Not
6: it didn't
2: a car.
6: Have a Lord involved. Okay, I draw the line somewhere.
7: That made a difference.
2: I'm just asking.
8: Which way is east? I gotta kneel down. How many times?
2: I'm just trying to get through it. I don't know. All right, we're gonna get to your calls in a bit. Do you think? Here's the audio. Do you agree?
4: I mean, in order for us to be together, this is what has to be done. In order for you to meet my parents, this is what has to be done.
5: For all of me to meet your parents, why are you, number one, why are you recording me?
4: Because I'm trying to make it make sense. I don't get it. I don't understand the problem, so I want to get everybody's opinion.
5: We've been dating almost a year, and then you hit me with, the only way I can meet your parents is I have to convert to Islam.
4: Yes.
2: All right, we're going to get to your calls. Do you think a woman, after months of dating, right before he goes to meet her parents, she said he has to convert to Islam, or he won't. She won't take him to meet her parents. Do you agree? Would you convert to another religion for the sake of a relationship? 877-242-2426. Get to your calls in a bit. It's the D.L. Hughley Show.

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1: Let's hurry up and get this show on the road. 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
2: That's so dumb.
0: It's the D.L. 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
3: And we're back.
2: So here's the audio.
4: That's something that, I'm sorry, maybe it's my fault. I should have talked to you about it a while ago, but that is one of the stipulations that my family have.
5: Do you know how you sound? Do you know how
4: I don't sound crazy.
5: Sarah, do you know how that sounds?
4: No, it sounds fine. What's the I don't understand. It sounds fine to me.
5: You're telling me, here I am of my age and character, that, hey, this is what you have to convert to. We've been dating a year. This was never told to me. You never brought this up.
2: Do you agree? Jasmine, could you convert another religion? Just you know?
6: No. Well, it depends on what religion it was and how much I had to change. Like, to convert from to Muslim, I like bacon, and I don't know that I could give it up. That's just me being honest. I
2: that's how it is.
6: I like bacon, right?
7: Baby, I love you, but this hickory thick cut is killing you. I'm just saying.
2: Fall short of the glory of God because of Farmer John's.
6: Bacon. I'm gonna have to do it. Yep. You're gonna catch me slipping. I'll be in the back sneaking bacon.
8: It's a poke,
6: and I don't want that. You know,
8: a kosher poke chop.
6: You know, or just depending on what it is. Or, you know, I already have a lot of hair, so, you know, wearing a lot of, you know, the hijab and covering up, that would be a problem for me. I just couldn't do it.
2: Well,
6: you know?
2: Depending on what kind,
6: for sure.
2: Then all I do.
6: Yeah, that I am aware of. I'm just saying specifically the one that requires that would be problematic for me.
2: Yeah, pork. You know?
6: So, unless I really believed in it and I grew up in it. I'm not saying
2: pork and scars would be too much.
6: Yeah, it would be a lot. I'm going to go and hang with Jesus and see what he's talking about.
2: Eggs, pork and a bonnet might be too much for you.
6: Yeah, it's a lot for me.
2: Yeah, I'm going to fall short of the oil. Glory of God, because I like pepperoni.
6: Yeah, I'm going to hang over here to the hem of Jesus garment and see what happens.
2: Is that the rapture? Nope, that's bacon, baby. All right, we're going to get to your calls. Do you think a woman, after months of dating, right before he goes to meet her parents, she said he has to convert to Islam, or he won't. Do you agree? Would you convert to another religion for the sake of a relationship? 877-242-2426. Get to your calls in a bit. It's the D.L. Hughley Show.
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2: So here's the audio.
3: So what's the problem? I mean, in order for us to be together, this is what has to be done. In order for you to meet my parents, this is what has to be done.
4: Order me to meet your parents. Why are you, number one, why are you recording me?
3: Because,
4: why are you recording me?
3: Because I'm trying to make it make sense. I don't get it. I don't understand the problem. So I want to get everybody's opinion.
4: We've been dating six, almost a year, and then you hit me with, the only way I can meet your parents is I have to convert to Islam.
3: Yes. That's the deal. That's something that, I'm sorry, maybe it's my fault. I should have talked to you about it a while ago, but that is one of the stipulations that my family have.
4: Do you know how you sound? Do you know how
3: I don't sound crazy.
4: Sarah, do you know how that sounds?
3: No, it sounds fine. What's the I don't understand.
4: Fine?
3: It sounds fine to me.
4: You're telling me, here I am of my age and character, that, hey, this is what you have to convert to. We've been dating a year. This was never told to me. You never brought this up.
2: Do you agree? Would you give up your religion just to be with somebody? We're going right to the phones.
5: So I think that that is an absolute negative. I'm not trading Jesus for anybody. That's just where I'm standing on that. 10 toes down. When you make a covenant of marriage, that covenant is three strands between you, your future spouse, and Jesus Christ. So I'm not trading them for nobody.
6: Yes, my name is Morris. I'm from Ohio. Look, that's not right, man. If she really loved the guy and he loved her, whatever, that wouldn't even been necessary. And I don't think anyone is going to convert to another religion just to marry someone, especially when it happens so soon.
7: Well, I think that that's something that should have been discussed early on in the relationship when they were dating. If she felt like this is what she wanted and she needed to be in a long-term relationship, she should have disclosed that to him in the beginning. And also, I think if you love a person, you don't love them for their religion. You love them for who they are. And I just don't agree with her saying that in order to meet her parents, she has to do this. Maybe she needs to find someone her own religion. Because my thing is, our religion is one. We should all love each other and get along no matter who we believe in. There's only one God, and that's that.
8: Hey, man, I just heard what the conversation was, right, when he talked to her. No, I'm not going to change my religion to meet your parents. That's what she said. So, no, we ain't going to do that. We're going to keep being boyfriend and girlfriend, because, like I heard somebody say earlier, that should have been discussed in the last, that should have been talked about in the first 2-3 months of the relationship. Now here we are almost a year in, and I have to join your religion to meet your parents. Baby, be good. I don't need to meet your parents. Either they can come over my house and meet me and change their religion to mine, but I'm not changing mine just to meet your parents. Now, on the other side of that coin, there was a time when I met a young lady. She was a Jehovah's Witness. I liked her so much that I was going to go from Baptist to Jehovah's Witness till I found out that all of them crazy the same, so I just left it alone. But no, I wouldn't change just to meet your parents. No, absolutely not.
2: All right, we're going to get to your calls. 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Do you agree? 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
1: So here's the audio.
2: So what's the problem? I mean, in order for us to be together, this is what has to be done. In order for you to meet my parents, this is what has to be done.
3: Order me to meet your parents. Why are you recording me?
2: Because I'm trying to make it make sense. I don't get it. I don't understand the problem. So I want to get everybody's opinion.
3: We've been dating six, almost a year, and then you hit me with, the only way I can meet your parents is I have to convert to Islam.
2: Yes. That's the deal.
1: Do you agree? Would you give up your religion just to be with somebody? We're going right to the phone.
4: Well, actually, I am one person who actually did that. I was married for 18 years, but prior to being married for 18 years, I had him. I was a Christian. He was kind of practicing being a Muslim. And I was more fervent within my faith. So I told him that I couldn't marry someone who was a Muslim, and he wanted to get married. So he actually converted over. But once we were getting ready to get a divorce, he converted back over to being a Muslim. So, yeah, I wouldn't even marry him without

0: issues and problems there.
1: Hey, he should get his bag and keep moving. No, that is not something that you can compromise on, especially when we're talking about religion, talking about God. If I believe in God, and I believe in the Bible, and I believe everything in it, and I believe in Jesus Christ, I'm not going to compromise that for your religion, period. I mean, woman, people come and go in your life, and so she'll be one of those. But for us to compromise on what I believe, I tell my kids all the time, when you're looking for a relationship, you make sure that person that you're dealing with has the same belief that you believe in. Nothing else, because that's a deal breaker for me. No, I would follow him. I would keep it moving. To compromise on what I believe in, to meet your parents, girl, bye.
2: Hell no, he should damn her, the mom, and the whole family. She should have told him that from Jump Street when she first met him. I don't blame him. I throw her to the cats and the dogs. Throw her away. Hell no.
3: I was talking about being converted back over to Islam to meet her parents. No, I couldn't do that either. It was one that's trying to talk to me here in Memphis, Tennessee. I told her, baby, it's too hot in Memphis to be wrapped up with sheep. Can't do it, won't do it, period. No, sorry. Tell him get rid of her, get him another one.
4: Hi, my name is Nadira, and I'm not ashamed to say my name. I practiced Islam for many, many years, and that was taught to us as women. But Muslim men, they can have any kind of woman they want. So I consider that Islam, not Islam.
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0: What's good, y'all? This is that boy Trey. Back again with another episode of My Life on the Art, an inside look at HBCU life. I just finished up my last days of classes. It's insane. I just stepped out of my last real time stepping into class on the regular schedule and it not being like finals week and stuff like that. I just took my last unit exam in one of my classes that I'm like ever gonna take. I'm done with school. I'm done with going to class. That is so insane. Oh my gosh. It's like all hitting me now because it was weird the way it fell. It fell on a Wednesday that we're done with class now. You would expect it to be on Friday or something, but no. Wednesday in the middle of the week, no more class. I'm gonna turn up. Oh my gosh, I deserve it. Especially how I felt leaving that exam room. I knew I killed that test too. I've been getting a lot of positive affirmation about this head on my shoulders. You know, your boy is smart. I was talking to my advisor and he was going over my senior thesis again. He was like, dude, this is like graduate level. Like, this is some of the best stuff I've ever read at this school. I was like, okay, go ahead, man. Like, got me feeling all high and mighty, like better than now. Like, what? Like, I'm low-key a genius. Low-key. And this genius now gets to go out into the real world and actually put his genius into practice. I am so excited for these next stages of my life. There's so much to look forward to, bro. And now I don't have to worry if I submitted some bull at 11:59. That 11:59 stuff, oh my God. I'm never gonna think about Canvas or submitting homework again. Oh my gosh, I can't wait to get the cap and gown. And when it all happens, man, when I walk across the stage and really feel that whew, deep breath, I am done. That when that feeling happens, oh, I'm gonna be on 10. A lot to look forward to. That's all I got for y'all today. Till next time, this has been that boy Trey. This has been My Life on the Art. Inside look at HBCU life.
1: 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The militant man Jamal Kingsley returns to expose racism hidden in our everyday life. That's coming up next on the D.L. Hughley Show.
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1: Back again with another episode of My Life on the Yard, an inside look at HBCU life. I just finished up my last days of classes. It's insane. I just stepped out of my last real time stepping into class on the regular schedule and it not being like finals week and stuff like that. I just took my last unit exam in one of my classes that I'm like ever gonna take. I'm done with school. I'm done with going to class. That is so insane. Oh my gosh. It's like all hitting me now because it was weird the way it fell. It fell on a Wednesday that we're done with class now. You would expect it to be on Friday or something, but no. Wednesday in the middle of the week, no more class. I'm gonna turn up. Oh my gosh, I deserve it. Especially how I felt leaving that exam room. I knew I killed that test too. I've been getting a lot of positive affirmation about this head on my shoulders. You know, your boy is smart. I was talking to my advisor and he was going over my senior thesis again. He was like, dude, this is like graduate level. Like, this is some of the best stuff I've ever read at this school. I was like, okay, go ahead, man. Like, got me feeling all high and mighty, like better than now. Like, what? Like, I'm low-key a genius. Low-key. And this genius now gets to go out into the real world and actually put his genius into practice. I am so excited for these next stages of my life. There's so much to look forward to, bro. And now I don't have to worry if I submitted some bull at 11:59. That 11:59 stuff, oh my God. I'm never gonna think about Canvas or submitting homework again. Oh my gosh, I can't wait to get the cap and gown. And when it all happens, man, when I walk across the stage and really feel that deep breath, I am done. That when that feeling happens, oh, I'm gonna be on 10. A lot to look forward to. That's all I got for y'all today. Till next time, this has been that boy Trey. This has been My Life on the Yard. Inside look at HBCU life.
2: 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That's coming up next on the D.L. 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
17: My name is D.L. 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Remember, if you're going to be in Bakersfield, I too will be there this Friday and Saturday at the Well. Two Friday, two Saturdays. So come check me out if you take a notion. Did you see the Department of Justice raid the Virginia senator's
18: house? I sure did. And I also saw her say, I ain't scared. I ain't backing down. Yeah. I know what they're doing. They're trying to intimidate me, and it ain't happening.
17: Donald Trump's a racist. He's always been a racist. What I cannot understand is, after two election cycles, more black people than voted for him ever did. And I just don't understand. And even those people now cannot admit, like, I don't understand it.
18: Yeah.
17: Either you're getting paid or you truly despise black people.
18: Yeah. I can't see. Eddie Gloud, who was very loud back, you know, a few years back.
17: Loud Gloud.
18: Yeah. He actually deleted the post that he made. It was like a 6-page post that he posted about, you know, why he was the way that he was in terms of against the Clintons and Clintonism, as he called it, and all of the things. And he said, now I realize I was wrong. But because he got so much backlash, he deleted that post and posted something else and basically said, I know I was wrong, but, you know, I try to apologize. I'm just going to keep my head down and keep fighting the good fight. Something to that effect.
17: I think, like, I would keep my head down if people were throwing tomatoes at me too.
18: And they are.
17: I would.
18: Nobody's trying to hear it.
17: Let me just say, if you had been right, then you no argument. The thing I just am flummoxed by is how black people believe that. That's what I don't get. And the black people who stayed at home are almost worse than the ones who voted for them, to me.
18: Yep. Yeah, but I think there were a lot of black people who trusted other black people, yeah, right? Like the Killer Mikes and the Charlemagne. And you're just like, well, they said we shouldn't vote. I'm not going
17: to
18: vote.
17: If you trust Dr. Umar to do anything except beg you for money, I do not get it. I promise. He begs so much his hand looks like cups. I swear to God. I never got it. Yeah. I don't understand it. And now you even have Stephen A. Smith tell you should vote Republican once. Well, chances are we ain't going to get the vote at all.
18: Yeah,
17: depending on where you live. So
18: head in that direction.
19: Yeah, if you go and vote.
17: They're hurrying up. They're breaking all kind of precedent. What they're doing, and like Louisiana's already had a vote. They're going to strap that vote and come back. And it's all to X out black electoral power. That's it.
18: Yeah.
17: That's all. And for someone to pretend like they don't know that that's an attack on black people is galling. I don't understand it. Mm. All right, coming up this hour, we got the militant man Jamal Kingsley. He's going to return to expose racism hidden in our everyday lives. We have the Hughley Hustle Home Mixing Kyle Hughley, a.k.a. Special K, is going to be a hot record producer and drop another joint on Short Bus Records. It's the DL Hughley Show. Now, please welcome the militant man Jamal Kingsley here to expose racism hidden in our everyday lives.
19: Hello, my brothers and sisters. This is Jamal Kingsley, the militant man, here to expose racism hidden in our everyday lives. Why is it white cake is called angel food cake, but black cake is called devil's food cake? Is white supposed to be divine and black evil? Think about it, my brother. And why is it back in the day, a black man was hung for looking at a white woman, but today, a white woman looks at a black man because he is hung? Think about it, my brother. And why is it there are no B batteries? There are A batteries and there are C batteries. A for Anglo, and it's so good they tripled up on it. C is for Caucasian, but no B batteries. B for black. They always trying to leave blacks out. Think about it, my brother. This has been Jamal Kingsley, the militant man. And until next time, stay woke and think about it, my brother.
17: Gonna have another Special K Short Bus Records banger. That's up in 20 minutes. It's the D.L. Hughley Show.
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Kyle Hughley, a.k.a. Special K, the latest hot record producer. We're going to hear his latest project on Short Bus Records coming up in about 10 minutes. Now we're getting back to the mix on the D.L. Hughley Show.

0: It's now time for Kyle Hughley, a.k.a. Special K, to drop another joint on Short Bus Records.
1: And it's your boy, Special K, another Short Bus Records banger, baby, baby. Now listen up, everybody. The world's top condom producer plans to raise prices by 20% to 30% and possibly more due to supply chain disruptions caused by the Iran war. Here's I Can't Afford a Rubber. Oops. It's another bang on Short Bus Records, baby, baby.

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0: Now it's time for what you need to know with one and only Sybil Wilkes.
5: It's Sybil Wilkes with what we need to know. That major Supreme Court blow to the Voting Rights Act was a 6-3 ruling that struck down Louisiana's majority black congressional map is now sparking a redistricting firestorm across the southern states. CNN founder Ted Turner passed away Wednesday at the age of 87. The media trailblazer and philanthropist is being remembered as a legend and a friend, including by President Trump. On the global stage, Iran is reviewing a U.S. framework to end the war, a move that could send oil prices plunging even as gas hit a national average of $4.50 a gallon. An urgent health warning to the WHO is tracking a deadly Andes Hunter virus outbreak aboard a cruise ship after passengers scattered internationally. I'm Sybil Wilkes. Be informed, be empowered.
0: Thank you so much, Sybil Jasmine. All right, we're going to get more of the D.L. Hughley Show. Is coming up. 1 + 1 = 7.
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0: See, I need a teacher. 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More of the D.L. Hughley Show is coming right up. It's the D.L. Hughley Show.
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0: 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On August 6th, get ready to laugh all the way to the bank with the hottest movie of the summer, The Pickup, coming to Prime Video. 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
4: It's like Twitter after it went to therapy, but still has all the receipts. So, when she announced herself on April 13th by saying, "I'm new here."
8: She sounds hideous.
4: Like she was entering a sister-sister reunion party, her reception wasn't what she expected. They were like, "We don't care if you're a celebrity. We're still gonna side-eye you like you ordered something that's not on the menu.
9: We don't like your kind around here."
4: Or, "We know you are a celebrity, girl, but we don't do VIB. Very important bullshit. You know what I mean." What did she think was going to happen? She has to know that smoke wasn't just for her. It was also for her husband, former Fox News correspondent Adam Housley.
10: He is a bad, bad man.
4: Adam recently backed the Trump administration's proposal to prohibit the use of food stamps. Tamaga had to realize she got dragged for sleeping with the enemy, MAGA by association.
11: And it makes me cry to even look at him.
4: She pulled on the wrong thread, and her celebrity blanket fell apart. And that's why the Shoe Booty of the Week Award goes to Tamara Mowry Housley. Now, here's a swift kick in the ass.
3: 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Hughley Show, you need to call him right now, and I said it right now, and let them know they need to be listening in 10 minutes. It's the D.L. Hughley Show.
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3: 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In case you're going to be in Bakersfield, California, I will be there this Friday and Saturday at the Well. So Bakersfield, two Friday, two Saturday. So come check me out. Bakersfield is the it's the Kentucky of the Alabama of California.
16: My goodness.
3: So come on out and watch and see what happens. It'll be spectacular.
16: Very nice.
3: A lot of stuff is going to. So the Hantavirus. Where's it from?
16: I don't know if they know exactly where it's from.
17: I think it started in Argentina.
16: They thought that it may have been picked up in Argentina. Yeah. A couple there. Guess who went bird watching? Before going on the cruise.
3: Yeah, you and then bird watching, like Popeyes and Colonel Snow.
16: But they say it's rare that you'd be able to pass it human to human, but apparently in this particular case, they did. And if I'm not mistaken, the two people, husband and wife, died from it.
3: Well, here's the thing USAID does. It's one of the things they did before they cut it, because they would go out and they would see those things and they would stop them there. In other words, they would treat those people there so it didn't.
16: Yeah.
3: We don't have that anymore.
16: Mm-mm.
3: And now, look at all the diseases that are coming, making a comeback since Robert Kennedy's in charge of AIDS. We have measles. We have polio. We have rubella. We have rickets.
16: Yep.
3: We have scurvy and leprosy. This done got the band back together.
2: I'm telling you.
16: Well, what's scary is when you think about where they're monitoring cruise passengers, they just added Texas to that list. So you got Virginia, Georgia, Texas, Arizona, and California. They're monitoring passengers in those states for this particular case.
3: Why Arizona? Because they don't have a port.
16: I don't know. Maybe someone flew from Arizona to a port. I don't know.
3: Yeah, that Virginia, I can see they're on water. Everybody else in Texas on water. It's on coast.
16: But I would imagine the passengers, maybe they, you know, just like...
3: Yeah, but they couldn't disembark in Arizona.
16: I have no idea. I'm just... telling you what the latest is from the CDC. Wow.
3: I get all those other states. I see what it is, but...
16: I don't know.
3: All right. Well, now another thing to look out for. Sounds curious. It's like it'll all be gone by the spring, huh?
16: Yeah.
3: Just sunlight.
2: Yeah.
3: Let's see if Joe Rogan kills another couple hundred thousand people by listening to him. Let's see if that happens.
2: Yeah.
3: Coming up, we got a song from when your mom and daddy were still together. Plus, we got my top five, a little note from the GED section, and we will cover today's top stories with what's trending on the D.L. Hughley Show.
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3: Your mom was it? Well, one of your mother was a teacher, right?
16: She was. Uh-huh. She was special needs teacher.
3: That must have been rough back then.
16: Yeah, yeah.
3: But they got off at school at 9:30. That was great. So that's cool. Tell us, what do you think? Give us 5 reasons our teachers are incredible by Allison Smith for TeacherStarter.com.
16: Number 5, they work massive hours.
3: No.
2: Yeah.
16: They do.
3: No.
16: Okay. Before school, after school, weekends, and vacation. Because, you know, a lot of the work they have to do at home and bring it back in, you know, whether it's grading papers and things like that.
3: Okay.
16: It's a lot of work to the teachers. Number 4 of the top 5 reasons why teachers are incredible.
3: I can't find the reason.
16: They shape future generations. Well, if they can get their hands on you, they do.
3: Yeah.
16: You know, if you stay in school, they'll get you. Number 3 of the top 5 reasons why teachers are incredible. They have, bladders of steel. Because they don't really have time to go to the bathroom.
2: Yeah. The kids be like, Mrs. Zach, can I go to the bathroom? But the teacher don't never do that.
16: Yeah, because you have to have a monitor. Who's going to watch the kids while you're in the potty?
3: I guess
2: so they get to a certain age, of course. Steel.
16: Number 2. Well, then they just wear a diaper. Number 2 of the top 5 reasons why teachers are incredible. They're good at multitasking.
3: Yeah.
16: Multitasking speed eaters is what they call them.
3: Yeah.
16: And the number 1 of the top 5 reasons why teachers are incredible. They touch every aspect of society.
3: That'll do it. I agree.
16: Thank you, teachers.
3: Yeah, thank you. That'll We're not going to pay you anymore.
16: No, of course not.
3: And you can only write off 1 pack of pencils, but we thank you.
2: Yes.
3: We got a little note we got a little note from the GED section that's coming up in 15 minutes. It's the D.L. Hughley Show.
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16: 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Yeah. How embarrassing, too, by the way.
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2: Damn!
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0: It's the D.L. 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And we're back.
1: It is not a coincidence. It is not a figment of your imagination. It is not happenstance. Donald Trump's

0: not allowing federal vendors to segregate bathrooms. He rolled that away. I remember doing a joke about that. I remember talking about that. He today or yesterday sent the Department of Justice, weaponized the Department of Justice to go over a state senator and to harass a basically a state senator in Virginia who had been integral in the redistricting there. And now we have the gutting of the Voters' Rights Act with states immediate like the Louisianas, like Alabama's, and several other states are trying to enact it right away to give him an advantage. This was all deliberate. What I can't understand is why so many black people helped. I cannot understand it. We told you what was happening. And if you had told people then, when we were telling people then about Project 2025, all they were fear-mongering. I remember Boyce Watkins, and they're like, oh, this has always happened. They've always done this. We haven't seen anything like this since the Woodrow Wilson era, when they used to build cages around people, black people, so they'd be separate from workers. Stephen A. Smith the other day talked about all black people should vote Republican. This is the interesting thing. 60% of black people live in the red states, in the southern governance. They live in the southern region of the United States of America. How's that working for them? It has always been their design to do what it is they're doing. What they never had was an administration that was so craving it would do it. They never had, everybody who had the specific administration to have the levers of power, a pliable Congress, a willing Supreme Court justice. None of that really is surprising. What is surprising is how many black people helped. How many said, oh, they're a fearmonger? How many said that there was no difference? How many said, but this, but her skin color, but the stimulus check, but she got a white husband, but it's a woman, but anything would be better. And I ain't talking about people, you know, on the periphery. I'm talking about people who are now being apoplectic about the loss of the Voters' Rights Act. The greatest, there was an old expression that says that the greatest trick the devil ever committed was convincing people he wasn't real. And I think a lot of these black people convinced black people they had their best interests at heart. And now look at the results. That's a little note from the GED section. It's the D.L. Hughley Show. Jazz man, tell these good people what's trending.
1: Do you know who Ben a Critic is? He's like a food critic, very popular on social media. Mm-hmm. Well, he walked into a restaurant in Florence, South Carolina. And, you know, he was greeting everyone. He was recording the whole time. He was greeting everyone, saying hi. Everybody knew who he was because, again, he's very popular. He sat down. Well, before he could sit down, the owner and the manager came over and immediately started just, you know, I guess, not really attacking him, but just verbally attacking him and saying, get out of here. And, you know, I don't want you recording. And, you know, he was trying to be nice to him. And he's like, well, all you had to do was just ask me not to record. I don't have a problem with that. I was just going to sit down and get something to eat. The guy ends up calling the cops and just flat out lying. Of course, he's a white guy, flat out lying, saying, you know, there's a black guy here and, you know, you got to come and get him. He's assaulted me in the face. It's so crazy. And of course, people on social media is like, of course they would do this. Of course they would call the cops. Yeah. Ben a Critic is a black guy. Young black guy, dreads, had shades on.
0: So it's kind of take off on the other kid right there.
1: Mm-hmm. Yeah, of course. Of course.
0: Food critics like acting with the culinary school? Or just? Like,
1: I don't
0: food?
1: Think so. I think they just give you their own personal opinion about the food.
0: Yeah.
1: They're not trained or anything.
0: But you don't have to. I guess you don't have to be trained to know if this food is good, right?
1: Right, but you have to at least have some kind of, I don't know, something in the culinary arts to be able to talk for someone to trust you and say, you know, we're going to let you be a critic for us. You have to have something.
0: You have a fork and millions of followers. Well, apparently not.
1: Maybe.
0: Apparently not. Doesn't take much more than that.
1: I don't see Bon Appetit calling them. Anyway, also trending. Wow. Remember Ashley Janae, the young girl who was killed when she went on that trip to Africa with her fiance? Well, the fiance has been quiet for a long time. Of course, the family banned him from coming into the funeral. He's finally speaking out on social media, and ain't nobody trying to hear it. His name is Joe McCann, and he starts off by saying, there are no adequate words to describe the total devastation and the emptiness and shock I feel after losing my best friend, my confidant, and fiance. And he goes on and on and on, talks about she would have been an amazing mother. Man.
0: Yeah, I think.
1: He should just turn his
0: conversation. There are words like indictment.
1: Yeah, he should just stop.
0: Like, the agreement.
1: Yeah, he should just stop.
0: Like arraignment. There's some words.
1: Yeah, yeah. And you know, for a long time they could find him.
0: Word.
1: He stayed there, was still posting.
0: Questioning is a good word.
1: What the heck? They're still having a good time over there.
0: It's
1: crazy.
0: It's a few words.
2: Audacity.
0: It's a few words.
1: But that's what's true.

0: All right, coming up, we're going to find what you learned. It's the D.L. Hughley Show.
1: More fun is on the way on the D.L. Hughley Show.
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2: 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If you're gonna be in Bakersfield, California, I will be there this Friday and Saturday, two Friday and two Saturdays. So come check me out if you take a notion at the well. Jasmine Sanders, what did you learn today?
1: Shout out to Kwanzaa Jones. She's going to become the MLB's first black female majority owner of the San Diego Padres. Mm. Go on, girl. I like it. Her and her husband, Jose Feliciano.
2: Yeah, that's great.
1: Have an investor group. They majority owners of it now.
8: Singer?
2: Yeah. I mean, I'm not a San Diego Project fan.
1: I mean, me either, but, you know, I just like the fact that
2: Proud that Kwanzaa Jones.
1: Kwanzaa.
2: Kuji Jackalia.
1: What?
2: That's
1: I don't even know where that
2: Kwanzaa
1: came from.
2: Song.
8: Yeah.
2: Harumba.
8: All right. The Feliz Navidad? Jose Feliciano?
1: Yeah. Feliciano.
8: Yes. And the name is Kwanzaa.
2: Let's get my man Cheetah.
1: Kwanzaa and Jose.
8: Just
2: like that at all.
8: Pass on me. After this, I ain't got nothing for you, Junior. After that, I don't got nothing. Yeah. Go ahead. Jose.
2: What you, Kwanzaa. You not even a placatory kind of thing?
8: Just,
2: for,
8: no?
2: Okay.
8: Watching basketball tonight. There you go. All right. Hey, take that with you.
1: Oh, wow.
2: All right, on the next DL Hughley Show, if you're not going to happy hour, no worries. We're going to bring the party straight to you with the Hughley House Party. Plus, we're going to give you another hot new song with my day better of the week and another episode where people get to tell me exactly what they think of me called.
8: F you, Holmes.
1: F you.
2: I'm getting F'd tomorrow. There's not a damn thing you can do about it. It's the DL Hughley Show.
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18: Well, I'm calling around for estimates to install sprinklers throughout our forests.
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18: 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We can't get funding if we don't have an estimate, so, you know.
17: Are you serious?
18: Yeah. We're calling it the National Sprinkler System. Isn't that great?
17: You want to know how much a sprinkler system would run you for the forest?
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17: That doesn't even make sense, sir.
18: Oh, no. Oh, you know what? 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Maybe we should just map out Olympic National Forest first.
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18: No. Imagine being able to flip a switch and put a fire out.
17: Flip a switch. You know how much land you're talking about?
18: I know. It seems big, Joe.
17: It ain't seems big.
18: Well, they built that pipeline thing. That's
17: no,
18: pretty big.
17: No. I'm sorry. I can't help.
18: Wait, Joe.
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0: morning. Good morning and welcome to Monday. It is May 11th, the year 2026. It's the Rufus Williams Show, and as always, I am thrilled, delighted. I'm so excited to be here with you this morning, and I thank you so much for waking up with Rufus. In the studio is everybody, as we always are. Good to have you here. You cannot say Happy Mother's Day enough, so I'll say it again. It was yesterday, a lot of people, a lot of celebrating, just a lot of love that was shared in so many different ways, a lot of calls that were made, a lot of flowers that were sent, just a lot of love that was shared. Annette, how did you spend Mother's Day?
1: A variety of ways. I went to two churches. My best friend and my god sister and myself, we've all lost our mothers within the last 5 years. So we got together and we did a balloon release. And it was really nice and touching. And it was just a way to remember our angel moms.
0: You know, that's a wonderful sentiment. And what was it like? This was for Titus and I. This was the first year that we experienced Mother's Day without our moms. What did you do the first year? How was that for you?
1: You know, the first year was very difficult for me because the first year in 2019, my mom and my two brothers also passed away with all within 3 months.
0: Oh, wow.
1: And it was like walking on the ceiling. So that meant that I was kind of upside down for several years. And it was just hard to just kind of, you know, deal with this. Still very emotional for me. But time does heal. And that's real. And that's all it's going to take is time. And I still grieve my mother. I still think about my mother and my brothers every single solitary day. And so they're still a part of my life, but they're just in spirit. I dream about them every day. I think about them every day in my daily activities, especially in my holidays. And I'm sure you're going through the same thing. But it's just going to be, it's a new relationship. Let me put it that way. They're just not physical. They're just they're with you in spirit, but they're there.
0: Yeah. Titus, how'd you make it through the day?
2: So I didn't talk about it much leading up to it, but my siblings came into town over the weekend, the ones who don't live here. And so we decided last year after the services that for this Mother's Day, our first one without her, that we were going to release her ashes into Lake Michigan. Mm. That was her final request as far as her passing. And so yesterday we all went on to a yacht down here at Navy Pier. And it was beautiful out there, the water, the sunset, everything. And so we had released her ashes yesterday. It was a very bittersweet moment, very heartfelt moment. I'm very proud of all of my siblings for, you know, showing their love and their dedication to my mom. And I hope that we honored her very well yesterday with her final wishes. And so it was a very bittersweet Mother's Day, but I'm excited because it was a great celebration of life. And life well lived, and I'm just hoping that one day I will make her proud and continue to move forward in the life that she wanted me to live as her son. And I'm grateful for all the memories and all the time that I had with her. And I'm grateful for her for my siblings, because yesterday was a hard day, but we all leaned on each other in order to move past that hard reality and facing the fact that she physically is gone now. She's not here anymore, but spiritually she lives through all of us. So I had a great Mother's Day yesterday. Bittersweet, but it was a great Mother's Day.
0: Man, it sounds like it. It sounds like it was a lot of togetherness and family and love that was sent. So good for you. Good for you and good for what you all did. I'm out in Vegas. My mother-in-law lives here, and we're out here with her, of course, with my wife. My son came out. Brad flew across the country from New York out to Vegas, got here Saturday morning and left first thing Sunday morning because he's got a big meeting today, but just wanted to make sure that he touched in. And so for me, every day on these all the different Apple devices I have, a picture shows up. And very often, apparently, I took a lot of pictures of my mom because she shows up quite frequently as I go through and I just look at her and smile. And I know one of the things that I always share with people when they lose someone is similar to what you said, Annette. May the wonderful memories and time help you get through this difficult period. And I've been working with that as well. So this was my first Mother's Day without her physical presence. But so strong is she in my spirit yesterday and every single day, because she was just, she, my mom was a force. She was quiet. She was powerful. She was never had to tell her to smile for a picture, because she was always smiling. She was just that person. And I know that there were times throughout life that she made some pretty significant sacrifices for us, and certainly for me. I will admit, I didn't admit it at her service. I'll admit I was her favorite. Everybody knew it. And yeah, that's just kind of where we are and where we were. My mom, when we were together, I'd ask her how she's doing, and her answer would be, "I'm always good when I'm with you." And could not have been a better sentiment to me. And I tried as much as I could just to be that person for her. She just could not have been a stronger support for me. And I live every moment, Titus, similar to what you said, just hoping that I can make her proud for her efforts and for her sacrifices. My mom was born in the Great Depression. So she went through that. She went through Jim Crow. She went through segregation. She and my dad, uncle, moved up north during the Great Migration. You know, we lived in Lawndale, where it was a lot of black folks moved, kind of the last later waves of the Great Migration. That's kind of where we were. But I've never heard my mother complain about our status, our situation, or anything else. There was never a sorrowful feeling. It came from her. And so we all continue to move on through that. Just again, I wish her, yours, everyone, happy Mother's Day. My mom certainly has earned her rest. She was with us for 96 years, which was a wonderful, wonderful run. I just miss her, love her terribly, and love her immensely. Let's take a quick break. We'll be back with more right after this.
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6: If you can, this would be the morning to leave early. We're looking at some high travel times early. 43 minutes already on the inbound side of the Ryan from 95th Street into downtown. As you make your way inbound along the Bishop Ford, already almost 20 minutes in from I-80-94. On the outbound side of the Bishop Ford right now, we're seeing some lane closure because of an accident outbound at 159th Street. If you're on Tuskegee Airmen Memorial, already 17 minutes in from I-80-94 to the Ryan. DuSable Lakeshore Drive off to an early morning start as well. 17 minutes in from 60 northbound from 67th Street to Jackson as you make your way from Hollywood to Monroe. Also about a 17-minute trip. If you're on the Stevenson, you're already looking at almost 50 minutes in from I-355 to DuSable Drive, 40 traveling out the Eisenhower right now. Give yourself 55 minutes there from Thorndale to the Burn Circle, outbound a 50-minute trip. And the Kennedy, we're seeing some difficulties early this morning. As you make your way inbound, give yourself just about almost an hour from O'Hare to downtown. Getting to the airport, almost an hour as well. You want to factor in an accident blocking the left lane at Ogden. Taking a look at our weather, off to a mild start today. The National Weather Service says a little chilly. Temperatures topping out at around 55, 41 tonight. We're up to 46 in Midway, 46 in Calumet Park, and 46 degrees here at the Talk of Chicago. That's a look at traffic and weather now. I'm Annette Flournoy on the Talk of Chicago, 1690 WVON.
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0: yes, as we always do, we celebrate Mother's Day for a very long time because they're mothers and they deserve it. Today is another special day, a very special day. It is the birthday of none other than Minister Louis Farrakhan. He was born Louis Eugene Walcott, became Louis X, and he is now very well known around the world, around the globe, as the minister. Louis Farrakhan celebrates his 93rd birthday today. Very significant. You'll hear more about and from the minister all day on here on WVON. But Titus, let's begin with one of his more, all of his clips are powerful, but let's begin with one of his more powerful clips.
1: I voted for him. At 5 o'clock in the morning, I was out there with my wife voting for our brother. I, like you, am very proud that a black man sits in the White House. But I also understand very clearly, and we should understand that it is the White House. And until we exercise power to force that House to address agenda. Now remember, our dear sister Julianne Malvo mentioned A. Philip Randolph. Man, that was long time ago. And the cry was jobs and justice. And the March on Washington in 1963, the cry was jobs and justice. In the 20-year anniversary of the March on Washington, the cry was jobs and justice. Right. We are now in 2010. And what is the cry?
2: Jobs and justice.
1: Well, wait a minute. How long are you going to sit around begging white people to do for us what we have the power to do for ourselves?
0: You know, the minister said a lot of things that some people saw as controversial, but the minister has never lied. And in all the things and all the pushes and all the power and all the statement that he has made, he's never lied. I had the opportunity to be not at the first Million Man March, but the Million Man March, I think it was 30 years later, in Washington, D.C. And there were, I mean, I don't know, I guess it was about, I don't know, maybe a million people there. It was a Million Man March, but the mall was filled. People everywhere, young sisters, young brothers, just a beautiful feeling of love and camaraderie that day. And what was interesting was that there were big screens all over the place because there were just so many people, and there were speeches that were going on as people were milling around. And at the point when the minister's image showed up on the screen, the crowd softened. And the moment when he stepped to the podium, and for the next, I don't know how long he spoke, but it was, you know, the minister gets rolling and it was easily an hour. You could hear a pin drop. For a man to have that much power and that much attention, you know he was speaking truth, and you know that there was nothing but respect. I recall being back when I was years ago, when I would do some substitute hosting, I came in to talk to Charlie Rangel. He was going to be on the phone at a certain time this day. And I was told, Todd was the program manager then, and he told me, try to get there early because the minister's on with Cliff Kelly and security's going to be tough getting through. It was so interesting because you get there and the cars were stacked up and the fruit, the brothers was standing all around. And I had no problem at all getting through, but just to know that this man was protected in the ways in which he was for the reasons that he should be, is just so important. I think now, as I mentioned, my mom was 96, the minister's 93. There's so many people that I've looked up to are in these later stages, which says a number of things. It says, one, my generation has a whole lot of work to do. These are really big shoulders that we have to stand on. And just thinking about the calls for jobs and justice, we are now back to the point of calling for the vote, because it has been so hampered by the things that have taken place with this Supreme Court and this administration so recently. Much more work to do. We don't hear from the minister as often as we did, but his words have been so profound over the years that it's wonderful to be able to celebrate him and give him his flowers now. So all day long, we will be recognizing, celebrating, and sharing love in the universe to the minister, Louis Farrakhan. It's 30 after the hour. Let's find out from Annette what's going on in the news. I've got more for you when we come back after this.
3: We're expected to see some sunshine today, but temperatures are expected to remain in the 50s. Good morning. I'm Annette Flournoy, and here's what's happening. Chicago leaders want the DNC back. Mayor Brandon Johnson and Governor J.B. Pritzker have laid out a pitch to DNC leadership to bring the convention back to the United Center. A launch video was released this morning. The city is coming off the success of the 2024 DNC, which will likely be part of their pitch. This week, DNC leadership is expected to be in Chicago to go on a special visit to the Obama Presidential Center. According to reports, the 2024 DNC generated as much as $371 million to the local economy. Well, along with passing the plate on Mother's Day yesterday, a Bronzeville pastor also passed out gas cards. Pastor Demetrius Davis, lead pastor of City Point Community Church, says he was inspired to offer $25 gas cards to members because he himself was feeling the pain at the pump.
4: And it's kind of coinciding with Mother's Day. Was that a plan?
5: Hadn't even thought about the Mother's Day piece. It's just, you know, people are struggling and hurting right now, and these are the ways that I think church is supposed to show up and what the church is supposed to be known for. So we saw an opportunity, and we're just trying to meet that need the best we can.
3: Even non-church members were able to drive up and simply ask.
6: This is going to be $25 to whatever gas station, Amoco or BP. Uh-huh. And again, thank you for coming and being here with us on a beautiful Sunday.
3: Pastor Davis says they plan on doing even more.
5: We're hoping to do some outreach to some of the gas stations like Shell and BP and Mobil, who make good money from our community, and our people have been loyal to them. Here's an opportunity to help us give back to them.
3: As many as 60 people receive gas cards. Well, this year's Met Gala had a major impact on fashion, the fashion industry, and fundraising. WVON's Logan Page has more.
7: Hermine Hartman of Indigo Magazine and Dion Williams of Emerge discuss the Met Gala and the evolution of fashion.
8: This gala was black women, and it's very interesting that you've had two galas in a row on blackness, men and women. And it was Andre Talley, who was a columnist for Vogue, who was always, he's deceased now, but he was pushing for inclusion of black folk in the gala at all times. And I guess she got it, but he's not here to see it, unfortunately. So let me tell you what the gala is really about. Mm-hmm. The gala is about getting on the cover of Vogue magazine, of which there are only 12 issues a year.
7: They also debated whether events like the Met Gala should still be celebrated amid current global issues. 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
3: This year was the first year in 10 years that Beyonce participated. The Met Gala earned $42 million. Well, that's a look at our news now on 1690 WVON. 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
9: 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The ancestors are proud. We're WVON.

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5: The inbound, Ryan, heavy and slow. You're looking at now a 45-minute trip in from 95th Street into downtown. Things have quieted down along the Bishop Ford a bit. Just dropped down to 16 minutes from I-80-94 to the Ryan. However, outbound, still want to look out for that earlier accident at 159th Street where there's some lane closure. If you're on Tuskegee Airmen Memorial, still about 17 minutes in from I-80 to the Ryan. DuSable Lakeshore Drive, a 19-minute trip from 67th Street to Jackson, Hollywood to Monroe. Give yourself 17 minutes for now. If you're on the Stevenson, a 51-minute trip from I-355 to DuSable Drive 41, traveling out. The Eisenhower looks to be about 50 minutes from Thorndale to the Burns Circle, also 50 on the outbound trip. And the Kennedy, almost 50 from O'Hare to downtown. Getting to the airport, heavy and slow. You do want to factor in an earlier accident, now blocking the two left lanes at Ogden, making your travel time to the airport 54 minutes. Taking a look at our weather, a little mild. The National Weather Service says we'll see some sunshine later today as temperatures climb, top out somewhere in the mid-50s. Right now, we're looking at 46 at Midway, it's 46 in Calumet Park, and 46 here at the Talk of Chicago. That's a look at traffic and weather now. I'm Ineff Lenoy on the Talk of Chicago, 1690 WVON.
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0: Welcome back. Just a couple of weeks ago, not even, there was a big announcement that was made by Governor Pritzker and IBM announcing a major investment at the Illinois Quantum and Microelectronics Park. That's better known as IQMP. That's what I will refer to it going forward, because that's a whole lot of words and a lot of syllables. We have joining us this morning to talk about the impact of that on jobs on the South Side and all, Dr. Harley Johnson, who's the CEO of the IQMP, and Juan Salgado, the Chancellor of the City Colleges of Chicago. Gentlemen, welcome to WVON.
1: Good morning. Thank you for having us.
2: Good morning.
0: Good morning, good to have you. Always good to have you. Dr. Johnson, talk to us about the Illinois Quantum Microelectric and Microelectronics Park. Explain to us better what that is, what happens there, what's that all about.
1: Sure. The Illinois Quantum and Microelectronics Park, or IQMP, is a technology park that has been set up to promote the scale-up of quantum technologies. And the most important one of those technologies is quantum computing, which is a new form of computing that we believe is going to revolutionize the way the world works in a lot of areas around healthcare, energy, climate. It's going to complement what we can do with existing computers. But there's a lot of technology work to do, and so we're bringing companies in to the IQMP. We're providing infrastructure, and we're providing, most importantly, access to talent. And I think that's what this story is about. But, you know, access to talent, infrastructure, and so on to help companies scale up and to help us grow the economy in Chicago and help make Chicago and Illinois a world leader in this exciting new technology. So there's a big research park on the South Side, 87th Street and Lakeshore Drive.
0: Now, a lot of conversation, obviously, over the last couple of years and more intensely every day is about artificial intelligence. When we think about what's happening with quantum computing and all, connect the dots between those things. Is this another level in which we do that? There's also a lot of conversation about data centers, when we look at what's happening down on 87th Lakeshore Drive. Connect all those things in for us, if you would.
1: Sure. Well, there's a relationship between what we're doing and AI, but it's a different technology, actually. So this is like creating a new type of computer that is going to run in a more energy efficient way, be able to solve bigger problems. The relationship between quantum computing and AI is that AI will help us get there faster, because it'll help teach us ways to design these computers. But then once we have these new computers, these quantum computers, we'll be able to run AI in a more energy efficient way. And so this is, we think this is an important technology. I think it's going to solve some of the problems that we're seeing with AI. And very importantly, what we're doing is not a data center. It is a facility that's going to use less energy than the big hyperscaler data centers, and it's going to create far more jobs. So this is, again, you know, I think that talent and the accessibility of careers is really what we're most excited about.
0: Talk about the kind of jobs that it would produce.
1: So there's going to be a whole range of jobs that we're going to be hiring for at IQMP. And certainly right now we're a major construction site, and so there are hundreds of construction jobs already. But over time there are going to be jobs ranging everywhere from on the one end, the kind of jobs that maybe people are thinking about. These sound like sort of, you know, high-end, you know, physics and computer science jobs. But there's also going to be jobs, you know, electrical jobs, HVAC jobs, plumbers and pipe fitters, because these are big, complicated mechanical systems. So we're going to see a lot of those kinds of trades jobs. And then all of the other jobs that go into running a big operation, the office, you know, back end, business, HR kinds of jobs. When IBM comes in with this new center that we announced recently, they're going to be hiring 750 full-time workers in technology jobs, cybersecurity, AI, quantum, data science. These are going to be jobs, and Chancellor Salgado can talk more about the training, but these are going to be jobs that are going to be accessible to students coming in through internships and apprenticeships and at the associate's degree level. So it's cybersecurity, AI, and quantum primarily.
0: So Chancellor Salgado, he teed you perfectly up for that. Talk to us about the connection of City Colleges of Chicago to these 750 new full-time jobs that will exist out at IQMP.
2: Yes, Rufus, and it's worth saying that City Colleges have been involved with the IQMP and all of the companies coming into the IQMP since the very beginning. And so it's no surprise that we're working with IBM now and Future Now. And we're super excited about these 750 new jobs, primarily because there's an intentional pathway from City Colleges of Chicago to some of these 750 new jobs. And what we've done is we've created, that intentional pathway. Students that, register with us in the first year and begin, STEM-type programming, sign up for cybersecurity, sign up for engineering pathways, sign up for an AI program or a data science program. By the fall semester, at the end of the fall semester, their first year, they'll be in a position to apply for an apprenticeship in their second year of college. And that apprenticeship would be a year-long paid apprenticeship, potentially with IBM, and where they would get paid and be going to school in their second year, getting real world exposure to real world problems, real world projects that IBM will be doing through the Future Now Center. And so this is a wonderful opportunity. These jobs are going to be application developers, AI associates, cybersecurity associates. These are high demand occupations that, somebody that's out there listening right now that says, I'm actually interested in that area of study. I'd say, sign up so that you can have an opportunity, if you will, to access some of these 750 jobs.
0: As you talk about this, this just becomes even more exciting, particularly in this day and age when we start to look at the change in environment, the change in work. Who's going to be what and doing what and where? This opportunity just comes through so stark in those spaces. Chancellor, where are people now starting? Who would be starting to look at this? Are these people who are still in high school? Are there folks who are currently enrolled in the City Colleges of Chicago? Are these people who may be looking for career changes? Or what kind of people do you think would be coming through thinking about how to engage in this opportunity?
2: Yeah, Rufus, I appreciate, the way you laid out multiple populations of folks. My answer is all of the above. These are high school students. These are career changers. These are, adults that are listening right now that, have an interest and want to develop an aptitude in these areas. And these are growing areas. They're going to be an increasing demand, in the marketplace. And so, I think a desire to be in these fields, an interest in, technology are critical here. And if you have those things, then, you should look us up because there's a chance that, this opportunity can be for you. Let me just be clear, too. We're not just building for IBM. We're building a pipeline that we believe will lead to 500 annual apprentices within 5 years. We're hoping to grow it to 1,000 annual apprentices every year. We are making a big bet. We're calling it a moonshot on apprenticeships because

0: of the Illinois Quantum and Microelectronics Park, and Chancellor Juan Salgado, who's the chancellor of the City Colleges of Chicago. Wonderful opportunities presenting themselves down on the south side of Chicago. We'll be back more with Dr. Johnson, Chancellor Salgado, right after this.
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11: Here's the thing, I know you want to know, as you sit on the inbound side of the Ryan, there's no report of an accident. Traffic inching along at 50 minutes in from 95th Street into downtown. Getting to the Ryan along the Bishop Ford, still 16 minutes in from I-80-94. Tuskegee Airmen Memorial, still that 17-minute trip in from I-80. DuSable Lakeshore Drive, heavier from 67th Street to Jackson, now a 20-minute trip. Pretty much stomp and go from Soldier Field to Monroe. As you make your way from Hollywood to Monroe, still 17, heaviest from Belmont to Fullerton. If you're on the Stevenson, almost 50 from 50 minutes from I-355 to DuSable Drive, just about 40 on the outbound trip. No

0: changes on the Eisenhower, 50 from Thorndale to the Burns Circle, pretty much the same going back. And as you make your way along the Kennedy in from O'Hare to downtown, almost 50 minutes. As you make your way to the airport, now 45, that earlier accident at Ogden now off to the side. Taking a look at our weather, the National Weather Service says we're going to see some sunshine today, so grab your sunglasses, but cooler. Temperatures are expected to top out at around 55 tonight, dropping down to 41. We're up to 47 at O'Hare. It's 47 in South Shore and 47 degrees here at the Talk of Chicago. That's a look at traffic and weather now. I'm Annette Flournoy on the Talk of Chicago, 1690 WVON.
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3: Welcome back. Just a couple things from Annette's report. One, it's going to be 100 degrees here in Vegas, so 55 degrees is not adequate. I hope you guys can find a few more degrees by the time I get home. And for all the folks who are sitting there on the Dan Ryan and sitting there on these other expressways, just one word, Metra, 95% on-time rate will get you where you're going, get you out of all of that traffic, and get you off of that $6.10 is what I last paid for gas there in the city. So take Metro. It's the way they really get around. $2.50 will get you a all-day pass for CTA, Metro Pace. Do the thing. Make life a lot easier and take away a lot of stress. But get back to my conversation with these two wonderful gentlemen, Dr. Harley Johnson, who's the CEO of the Illinois Quantum and Microelectronics Park, and Juan Salgado, who's the Chancellor of the City Colleges of Chicago, talking about this announcement that was made where a major investment at the IQMP will bring 750 new full-time jobs to the south side of Chicago. Dr. Johnson, this is an interesting process, the IQMP in its entirety, because so often you find cities that are stuck in one place and fail because no other industry is coming in. Is there a sense that Chicago was looking to become the quantum computing hub of the country?
4: Very much so. Right now, Chicago is positioned, very advantageously to do just that, to become the hub of quantum computing, not just in the U.S., but possibly around the world. Thanks to the abundance of talent we have coming out of the local colleges and universities, and all of the research that's been done over the last 10, 15 years in our national labs, Argonne, Fermilab, and in the universities. And what we're starting to see now is companies flocking to Chicago, making decisions to move their operations from the East Coast or West Coast, or to set up new operations. We've got companies coming in from Europe, from Australia, and they're going to build locations with us at the IQMP on the south side. So it's very exciting. We're very proud that this is happening where it's happening. And Chicago is in the driver's seat to really be the leaders in this new industry.
3: That's fantastic. And Chancellor Salgado, when we start to think about the connection to what's happening at the IQMP through the City Colleges of Chicago, and even back to our K-12 schools, this connection seems to be so natural as it's coming through. There was a renaissance that was done with the City Colleges a few years ago where each college was focused on a different effort. How does that show in what's happening here at the IQMP? Are there specific ones of the city colleges that are focused here, or can the same kind of instruction that's happening at all of them be participant here?
5: Yes, Rufus, I'm glad you spoke about that. We have built expertise at City Colleges of Chicago to where we're respected by many industries because of the high quality work that we do. Having said that, we've now grown programs to multiple colleges, and so our award-winning engineering program is being grown from one college to five colleges. our tech program in cybersecurity is now at all seven city colleges. We are growing our programs across the city, and we are particularly growing our programs on the south side of the city. We opened up a tech launch pad at Kennedy King College. We'll be opening up our engineering program at Olive Harvey College this fall. And so and no matter where you live in the city, you will have access to these opportunities. And as you pointed out, we're working closely with the public schools. We have over 9,000 students today that are taking college-level classes while they're in high school. And Black students are overrepresented among those students taking early college credit, getting college credit before they graduate. And so we've taken an equity-based approach to working with our public schools, and we are working with our four-year universities as well. In particular, Chicago State, last fall, we saw an 86% increase in students enrolling from city colleges to Chicago State. We're seeing increases at University of Illinois at Chicago and several other local colleges and universities. And so another reason why we've been successful at the IQMP is historic cooperation among colleges and universities and the K through 12 school district. We are working together for residents of Chicago here in the higher education system.
3: It's perfect. Dr. Harley Johnson, Chancellor Juan Salgado, wonderful news, wonderful opportunity. Thank you all so much for doing it, making it happen, along with IBM, who is actually committing to hire a third of the graduates from this new apprenticeship program. But thank you all for making this happen. It's just exciting and a wonderful way to kick off the week. Thank you both for being here with us.
4: Thank you.
5: Thank you, Rufus, for having us.
3: All right, be well. Let's find out from Annette what's in the headlines, what's in Black Information News. I've got much more for you on the other side. We'll be back right after this.
0: We're in store for a sunny day with temperatures topping out in the 50s. On this Monday, May 11th, 2026, I'm Annette Flournoy, and in the headlines, today, the Nation of Islam leader Louis Farrakhan celebrates his 93rd birthday. City leaders want the DNC back. The mayor and governor laid out a pitch to DNC leadership to bring the convention back to the United Center. And the Bears are adding a Chicago native to their roster. ESPN reports that the team has signed free agent Scotty Miller. 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It's 8:01.

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1: President Trump is downplaying concerns over hantavirus, saying experts are closely monitoring the situation.
2: We seem to have things under very good control. They know that virus very well. It's been around a long time.
1: Meanwhile, the CDC is escorting American passengers off a cruise ship in the Canary Islands and flying them home, where they're expected to be quarantined as a precaution. Little Rock, Arkansas Mayor Frank Scott Jr. is running for re-election. Scott announced his bid online, highlighting drops in crime, job growth, and stronger neighborhoods. The Democrat became the city's first popularly elected black mayor in 2019 and won a second term in 2022. And Rolling Loud lit up Orlando over the weekend with major performances and a surprise cameo. Kanye West and Kim Kardashian's 12-year-old daughter, Northwest, made an unexpected appearance, joining artist Molly Santana on stage Saturday night. Get BIN News Now on demand 24/7 on the iHeartRadio app. Here's Terry McCready.
3: Alabama is one of a handful of GOP-controlled states attempting to redraw maps after the Supreme Court struck down Louisiana's map, calling it an unconstitutional gerrymander that relied too much on race. Louisiana State Senator Gary Carter.
4: Now we want to reduce that. My public comment is anger. This upsets me. How do we not focus on race?
3: All right, Republicans in Alabama are trying to expedite a new redistricting map in time for the 2026 midterms. The state filing an emergency petition with the U.S. Supreme Court just days ago to allow it to set up special primaries using the new map. Alabama's action comes as Democrats in Virginia had their new voter-approved congressional map blocked by the state Supreme Court. The body of a black American soldier who vanished in Morocco for an annual training exercise has been recovered. The U.S. Army says First Lieutenant Lamont Key Jr. was one of two service members who disappeared about a week ago in waters off of Morocco's southern coast. Army officials said search operations for the second serviceman will continue. Over 1,000 U.S. and Moroccan military and civil personnel have joined in search efforts, according to the Army. Both service members were participating in African Lion, an annual training exercise, although defense officials told CBS News that the incident was not believed to be related to the event. A preliminary report said the soldiers were part of a group of service members who were hiking to watch the sunset when a soldier, known to be unable to swim, fell into the water. Defense officials said the second soldier jumped in to attempt a rescue, but was struck by a wave. President Trump rejecting Iran's response to a U.S. proposal to end the war. He told reporters last week that Iran would face a lot of pain unless a deal is signed.
2: They want to sign it, I will tell you. They want to sign it a lot more than I do.
3: In a post on Truth Social, Trump said he had read the response from Iran's so-called representatives, calling it totally unacceptable. Trump said in an earlier social media post that Iran has been playing games with the U.S. and the rest of the world for nearly five decades. New research suggests fewer than 10,000 steps a day can still help control your weight. Research presented at the European Congress on Obesity found that 8,500 steps a day will help maintain weight loss after dieting. The 10,000 steps a day standard became popular during the 1960s. Experts say while walking is important to avoid gaining weight, so is a calorie deficit and combining cardio with strength training to build muscle and burn calories. As of 2024, over 49% of black non-Hispanic adults in the U.S. were classified as obese. Stay informed, stay connected, and subscribe. Follow VIN News This Hour wherever you get your podcasts. I'm Terry McCready for the Black Information Network.
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15: Okay, good news first. Travel times on the inbound Ryan just went down, but still heavy and slow at 40 minutes as you make your way from 95th Street into downtown. The Bishop Ford, still about a 16-minute trip in from I-80-94 to the Ryan. We are starting to see a few brake lights right around Cottage, then slow to the Ryan. Tuskegee Airmen Memorial, still that 17-minute trip in from I-80. Things along DuSable Lakeshore Drive just bumped up to 21 minutes from 67th Street to Jackson. Pretty much stop and go from Soldier Field to Monroe. Hollywood to Monroe, a 17-minute trip, pretty much heavy from Belmont to Fullerton. If you're on the Stevenson, still that 50-minute trip in from I-355 to DuSable Drive. Outbound bumped up to 41. The inbound side of the Eisenhower, slightly heavier at 52 minutes. Outbound still 50. If you're on the Kennedy, you're still looking at almost 50 minutes from O'Hare to downtown. On the outbound side, we're looking at a new crash now blocking the two left lanes at Chicago. It hasn't affected your travel times. You're still looking at 45 minutes to the airport. Taking a look at our weather, expected to turn sunny today, but cooler. Temperatures are expected to remain in the 50s. 55 is our official high. 41 is our low tonight. We're up to 48 at Midway, 48 in Auburn Gresham, and 48 degrees here at the Talk of Chicago. That's a look at traffic and weather now. I'm Annette Flournoy on the Talk of Chicago, 1690 WVON.
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17: 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It's Rufus Williams on Chicago's Essential Storyteller, WVON.

0: Welcome back. There is a quiet crisis that's unfolding in Illinois and across the country. Timing is everything, and families are being asked to wait in ways and places, and families who really, and children who really can't afford to. As we continue to recognize Health and Wellness Month, this is nothing more important than what happens at the beginning of one's life. Infants and toddlers with or at risk of developmental delays are sitting on wait lists for early intervention service for weeks, sometimes months, despite being legally entitled to such supports. We have joining us this morning to talk about this from Early Start, Karen Berman and Gay De Eureka, which they'll tell us more about what this is, so they can never stop dancing to my song that comes on at 7 o'clock. Gay and Karen, good morning and welcome to WVON.
1: Good morning to you.
0: Good to have you. Tell us more about what this issue is, because I suspect that for most people, unless you have a child who's dealing and your family is dealing with this, you really don't know. But the impact of it is great for them and for everyone. So talk to us about what some of the issues are, what some of the interventions are, and what some of the issues that parents are facing with respect to these delays.
1: Rufus, thank you so much for having us on again. You're such a champion of these families and young children with disabilities and delays. I'm going to talk briefly about what the problem is, and I'm really hoping Gaye can speak to the power of the services, since she is both a colleague of mine at Start Early, but also a parent of these children who are receiving these services today. But as you said, this program is part of a federal law called the Individuals with Disabilities Education Act. It was passed because the research showed that if we can intervene early and provide services to young children who are at risk of or who have a disability or developmental delay at birth, that we will have the best outcomes. In fact, we know that 85% of brain development occurs by the age of three. So it is really critical that we not only get in to help the children, but what's really powerful about early intervention is that it's a coaching program. It's a holistic family program. So it's supporting the family or child care providers, preschool providers, if those children are attending other programs, to also know how they can help that child to grow. And what's happening now, frankly, it's just a gross underfunding of the program. And this problem has happened year after year after year, and it's gotten so extreme that we are now losing providers from the system, and therefore we don't have enough providers to serve all of the families who have plans and are eligible. We have families who are being referred for the help by themselves or by their child care providers or by their physicians, and then they're not getting calls back because the system is so backlogged. And because this is a legal right for families, it's also important. These are, as we all know, it takes a lot to get civil rights in place for families, for anybody in our country. And these were civil rights that were fought for. Families are now speaking up, and we can talk more about that if we have time. But there's a lot of awareness building, which is why it's so powerful that you're doing this show today. A lot of families don't even know that the program exists, let alone the families who know and then are on wait. Again, thank you so much.
0: No, thank you so much for that broad understanding of it. Gaye, come on in and talk about your situation and what it is that we need to better understand as it relates to this.
2: Yes. Hi, thank you, Karen. And thank you so much for having me, Rufus, and the incredible music this early in the morning is just amazing. Like Karen shared, I'm a first-time mom to a twinless twin micro preemie who has been in early intervention for 7 months now. He was born 3.5 months early and spent 4 months in the NICU, neonatal intensive care unit. And when we finally brought him home, he was essentially like this four-month-old newborn. And while most parents are focused on milestones and routines, we were focused on survival and feeding and breathing and simply just getting through each day with a plethora of issues from being in the ICU for that long. And I was incredibly fortunate because I applied for early intervention before EJ even left the NICU. So after a short cuddle break at home, services began almost immediately. And looking back, I truly believe that early access to early intervention changed the trajectory of our experience as a family. Because we started physical therapy in September and recently added occupational therapy after his 6 months adjusted evaluation. Early intervention just became the most important system in our lives because it helped us move from simply surviving to truly supporting our son's growth and development. It just gave us professionals who helped us understand what was normal, what to watch for, how to help him thrive. And it just gave me the confidence at the time where fear had already taken over and it could have been the rest of our lives. So instead of feeling isolated and reactive, we felt supported and empowered. And early intervention gave us that team. It gave us that reassurance and it reminded us that we were not navigating this alone. And we also know, like Karen said, it changes outcomes. Research shows more than 40% of children who receive time in early intervention services do not need special education by the time they reach kindergarten. Every child under 3 in Illinois is legally entitled to early intervention services and supports, and yet right now, thousands of families are sitting on illegal wait lists during the most critical time, the window of developmental adjustment in their child's life. So I think often about how different our story would have been if we had not been connected to early intervention directly from the NICU. And without that support, I truly believe we would have spent the months overwhelmed and scared and unsure of how to help our baby during the time where he needed the support the most. So we need to make sure every family has access to the services and this kind of support when it matters the most.
0: You know, your story explains that beautiful smile that you have. It's just awakening more than the music this morning. So thank you so much for all of that. And I'm glad things are going well at this point for you and your family. We're talking to Gaye Duyaruka and Karen Berman, Early Start, about the need to really fund and get these young families off of the wait list with developmental issues for their children. We'll be back more with them from Early Start right after this.
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6: We're up to way over $400 million here. 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The city of Chicago's up to $190 million that we have given back to African Americans. Who does that? 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
9: Inbound Ryan just bumped back up to 44 minutes from 95th Street into downtown, now down to a crawl from 47th Street to the Burn Circle. Still 16 minutes along the Bishop Ford and from I-80-94 to the Ryan, slow from Cottage Inn. Tuskegee Airmen Memorial, still that 17-minute trip in from I-80. Things are heavier along DuSable Lakeshore Drive, now 22 minutes from 67th Street to Jackson, still tight from Soldier Field to Monroe. Hollywood to Monroe, now 18 minutes. If you're on the Stevenson, still 50 in from I-355 to the Drive 40 traveling out. The Eisenhower just bumped up a couple minutes, now 53 from Thorndale to the Burn Circle, outbound still 50. The inbound side of the Kennedy still almost 50 minutes from O'Hare to downtown. Outbound, that earlier accident still blocking the two left lanes at Chicago Avenue. Your outbound travel time to the airport, 40 minutes. Taking a look at our weather, turning sunny today, but on the cooler side, the National Weather Service says we're going to cap out somewhere in the mid-50s today. We're up to 48 at Midway. It's 48 in West Pullman and 48 degrees here at the Talk of Chicago. That's a look at traffic and weather now. I'm in Flournoy on the Talk of Chicago, 1690 WVON.
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11: Welcome back. We're talking with Karen Berman and Gaye Duyaruka from Start Early about the issues that exist with funding for early, for families who have children with perhaps developmental issues early. Karen, you mentioned a few things in this, in your opening. One, the fact that brain development, a lot of it is done by 3 years old. The fact that this is very much underfunded, and the fact that we're starting to lose people who are providing these services in this process. Ladies, please talk about those. And certainly, we need to always remember how children develop. And the more we know about the brain, the better we are with dealing with this. So talk about some of these things and how big the hole is. And importantly, what it is that listeners can do to try and help elevate this issue.
3: So this is great timing for you to bring awareness to your listeners about this issue, because we are in the throes right now of our advocacy to make sure that there's more funding in the budget this coming year. Our legislators, all of our legislators are in Springfield meeting and passing bills and discussing the budget that gets voted on by the end of May. The good news is, in a tough budget year, the governor has proposed a $15 million increase for this program, early intervention. But unfortunately, that's woefully too little. As advocates, families, and providers, we're seeking a $40 million increase this year for the program. And it's really important that a significant amount of that money go to rate increases for providers. The state of Illinois spent money on a cost study for early intervention and found that we need $168 million more in order to pay our providers sufficiently. Many are being paid 100% below, 50 to 100% below the market rate for what they can earn in other markets. We have to remember, these are physical therapists, speech therapists, occupational therapists, nutritionists, social workers, developmental therapists, who can work in schools, they work in hospitals, they work in private therapeutic clinics, and they're just frankly able to earn money in those markets that far exceeds what we're paying them to deliver programs, to deliver services to children in these programs. So we have a link that we can share with your listeners. I can also say what it is. It's www.raisingillinois.org, where your listeners can take 2 minutes, click a link, and send a message to their legislators. Also, if you have a child in early intervention, waiting for early intervention, if you know anybody who has received early intervention and care about the program, we have a little electronic postcard you can fill out. We print those and we will bring those with us. I'm excited for Gaye to share how we're taking hundreds of families and providers to Springfield on Wednesday. We can bring everybody's stories with us. So if it's okay, I'll pass it to Gaye to talk about the Early Childhood Advocacy Day this week.
11: It is okay. Gaye, take it away.
12: I'm sorry, I was muted. I am so excited. It's going to be my first one, and it is my first one of doing something for people who are me. Like, it's a full circle moment for me. ECAD, Early Childhood Advocacy Day, is especially important to me because I am a mom to micro preemie. Like I said, it's like a full circle moment. I've seen firsthand how critical the first 3 years of life are for a child's development, and it's my son. He was born 3.5 months early. So if we are literally in that 3 month delay, 3 years in the first 3 years of life. So this is incredibly important. This is why the conversation around the state budget matter. When early intervention is underfunded, families are left waiting at the most critical development window of their child's life. Those delays are not just administrative. They impact the child's long-term development and a parent's ability to support them. So ECAD gives us parents, our advocates, people who just want to be there with us, an opportunity to remind legislators that we're investing in early childhood is not optional. It's life-changing support for children and families during the years that matters most. And it is this Wednesday, May 13th. So we're all going. So I'm so excited.
11: I'm so glad that we had the opportunity to have this conversation in time for people to prepare for that, because it is important. And every time you all speak of this, I just think about an ounce of prevention and what can be done now, because otherwise, the work that's done, the efforts that are needed, if we don't make sure that our children are good, healthy, and prepared, will still cost us. It will just cost us a lot more later in their development and our work and all the things that happen. So this just makes sense to do. If you would, Karen, what's the website that people can go to engage?
3: So the website that people can go to is www.raisingillinois.org. Raising Illinois is our state's collective action movement for families who are expecting babies and babies birth to three. And Start Early is the backbone organization for that. So it's www.raisingillinois.org. Also, Rufus, there's a lot of families, like I said, who may be listening to this today and are like, I think my child may benefit from early intervention and nobody's told me about the program yet. The listeners can reach out to us at Start Early and we can help them to learn more about the program and get connected to it. And they can also go, even if they just Google Illinois early intervention, they'll likely find the state's webpage as well. Where they can make a phone call to the state and try and seek early intervention. If there are families who are listening today who have been waiting for early intervention, also please contact us. As we said, you have rights to these services, and there are things that families can do to raise their voices for their individual children and file an administrative complaint, because if they don't do that, our leaders in our state may not know that they're waiting, right? They know the big numbers, thousands of families, 3,000 a day are waiting, but they don't know necessarily about your individual child waiting. And so it's okay for you to speak up and advocate for your child. And we have resources to help those families as well.
11: Thank you so much. And that's raisingillinois.org. Also go to startearly.org to get more information. Karen Gaye, thank you so much for the work that you do. And thanks for joining us this morning to share it.
3: Thank you so much.
11: Indeed. Be well. Let's find out from Annette what's in the news. I've got more for you when we come back after this.
9: Grab your sunglasses, turning sunny today. Temperatures topping out in the mid-50s. Good morning. I'm Annette Flournoy, and here's what's happening. Chicago's leaders want the Democratic National Convention back. Mayor Brandon Johnson and Governor J.B. Pritzker laid out a pitch to DNC leadership to bring the convention back to the United Center in a video they launched this morning. The city is coming off the success of the 2024 DNC, which is likely a key part of the 2028 bid. This week, DNC leadership is expected to be in Chicago to go on a special visit to the Obama Presidential Center. According to reports, the 2024 DNC generated as much as $371 million to the local economy. Well, good news for young tech students. IBM is bringing an innovative and delivery hub to Chicago. Work has begun on a new Southside facility going up on the site of the former U.S. Steel Southworks. Last hour, WVON's Rufus Williams spoke with City College's Chancellor Juan Salgado. He says all you need is the will to learn and interest in technology.
13: And if you have those things, then you should look us up because there's a chance that this opportunity can be for you. Let me just be clear, too. We're not just building for IBM. We're building a pipeline that we believe will lead to 500 annual apprentices within 5 years. 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
9: The company's new Future Now Chicago Delivery Center at the Illinois Quantum and Microelectronics Park will create hundreds of full-time jobs for young qualified graduates. Well, along with passing the plate on Mother's Day yesterday, a Bronzeville pastor also passed out gas cards. Pastor Demetrius Davis, lead pastor of City Point Community Church, says he was inspired to offer $25 gas cards to members because he himself was feeling pain at the pump.
14: And it's kind of coinciding with Mother's Day. Was that a plan?
15: Hadn't even thought about the Mother's Day piece. It's just, people are struggling and hurting right now. And these are the ways that I think church is supposed to show up and what the church is supposed to be known for. So we saw an opportunity and we're just trying to meet that need the best we can.
9: Even non-church members were able to drive up and simply ask.
16: This is going to be $25 to whatever gas station, Amoco or BP. Uh-huh. And again, thank you for coming and being here with us on a beautiful Sunday.
9: Pastor Davis says they plan on doing even more.
15: We're hoping to do some outreach to some of the gas stations like Shell and BP and Mobil, who make good money from our community and our people have been loyal to them. Here's an opportunity to help us give back to them.
9: Yesterday, as many as 60 people received cards. Well, that's a look at our news now on 1690 WVON. Traffic and weather up next. WVON News Time, 8:35.
17: 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And that's exactly what you get on Bound and Woven with Rufus Williams. This isn't surface level talk. This is where authors become experts, where books become blueprints, and where ideas are challenged, not just discussed. From Colin Woodard on Nations Apart, to Gloria J. Brown Marshall breaking down the history of protests in America, to Gary Tyler sharing a story of resilience and redemption in Stitching Freedom. These are not interviews. These are conversations that matter, because every book has a story and every story has a deeper meaning. Bound and Woven with Rufus Williams on Bond TV. 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
9: We're going to start with DuSable Lakeshore Drive. That trip from north, that northbound trip from 67th Street to Jackson, 21 minutes. Now pretty much bumper to bumper from Soldier Field to Balboa. As you make your way from Hollywood to Monroe, just about a 19-minute trip, still slow from Belmont to Fullerton. If you're on the inbound side of the Ryan, we're still looking at just about a 40-minute trip from 95th Street into downtown. The Bishop Ford, no changes this morning. Heavy approaching Cottage Grove, then stop and go all the way in. Your complete travel time, just about 16 minutes in from I-80-94. Tuskegee Airmen Memorial, still that 17-minute trip in from I-80. Taking a look at our weather, the National Weather Service says we're store for sunny day today, but cooler with temperatures in the mid-50s. 55 is our high, 41 is our low. We're at 38 at Midway. We're at 48 at Midway. 48 at Midway, 49 in West Pullman, and 49 degrees here at the Talk of Chicago. That's a look at traffic and weather now. I'm Annette Flournoy on the Talk of Chicago, 1690 WVON.
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0: next coming up whenever we connect. But in the meantime, this requires a lot of time, a lot of energy, a lot of effort. Unfortunately, it's going to require some patience, but it will also require some strategy. But we've got to stay busy. We've got to stay loud. We've got to stay engaged. What this Supreme Court did to Black people last week is atrocious. And it's going to take all of us consistently to engage and be involved to reverse this. We've been in worse places before. Did not expect we would be back here now. But what they have done with striking down Section 2 of the Voting Rights Act and what they did with this whole issue around redistricting is a direct assault on Black people. And we need to know that. And we need to know where that has come from. Yesterday, believe it or not, on Mother's Day, there was a Win with Black Men call. In there, there was a much discussion, of course, about what's being done and what we need to do. There's also been Eric Holder, the former Attorney General, and President Obama, who collectively are working on this redistricting fight. Eric Holder's book was really directly attendant to this. He called it Our Unfinished Business, because the fact of the matter is it would have been best if the Voting Rights Act had moved from being an act to becoming a law, so they couldn't so easily and so readily go and reverse this. What we continue to learn as the moments and times go along is that this did not just happen suddenly. This was not a thing that was just done because somebody got a good thought in their head. But in fact, what we learn is that Roberts, who is the Chief Justice, has been working on this for years, for decades, being patient and coming to this point when he could move in and say, this does not apply, we should not use race. They have decided this court that partisanship is okay, but race, let's deal with that. This is clearly an assault upon us. And if you saw anything about what took place in Memphis last week, when the two Justins, these two young brothers are so profound, so wonderful, so outspoken, were taking it hard to this body in what they were doing in Memphis. What they did to Memphis was to take it and split it in directions that go miles and miles out to dilute the Black vote there. There's also conversation, if you saw this, about South Carolina. James Clyburn, the esteemed representative there, James Clyburn, who may single-handedly be responsible for Joe Biden being able to achieve the presidency, even though he had lost in Iowa, to be there to defeat Donald Trump, looking at how they redistrict South Carolina, that would take away this representation. This whole thing around the ability to gerrymander and move these boundaries in such a way that dilutes votes is problematic on its face. I watched this piece last night as well on CNN. Fareed Zakaria did a piece on the imperial presidency, and he went back and talked about how President Obama, President Biden are doing some of the same things that this current president did with the use of an executive order. Look, it was interesting to look and listen to the fact that, yes, they did use executive orders in their time. But if you think about the kinds of things they use the executive orders for versus the kind of things that the executive orders are used for now, it is a false equivalency. I think he did it because journalists are trying to be fair, and unfortunately trying to be overly fair to this administration for whatever the reasons, not the least of which to have a rogue FCC director, not even for which to have a rogue director of the Office of Management and Budget, who go through and are you looking at every single way in which this presidency can yield power, they're doing it. And so when you sign an executive order that says, we need to reduce the burden on people with student loans, when you sign an executive order that talks about how we need to get more health care to citizens of this country. That's very different than the executive orders that we've seen signed under this current administration, which does exact opposite, that works against people, that works against process, that tends to simply put more power in the hands of this executive and more money in the pockets of his wealthy billionaires. This is a very different situation. And what we hear consistently is that we need to go out and vote in overwhelming numbers. This is not me. All these things that are happening in our democracy are not happening because we voted and the voting doesn't work. Unfortunately, it happens because not enough of us voted. And those who did not vote yielded more power in some cases than those of us who did. So what has to happen is that we just need to come out, vote in overwhelming numbers, exhibit what our priorities are, exhibit what our power is, and at the same time, we will have the strategists who are pushing in to try and make sure that these changes become more permanent to a real democracy. Because right now, as the country is looking to other countries around the world, it's a very different thing. If you see some of the mockery that's happening in different places, you will see it as a very different thing. What this administration has been able to do in so many ways is to silence its critics, is to silence its the media, is to take charge of all of these things, whether it's through the thoughts that media would be consolidating or the concern about the loss of their own licenses. There's some levels where we must stand forward, we must stand up, we must stand strong, because what we're seeing is an assault on our democracy in ways in which we have not seen before. Very different than what the founders of this country would have seen and what would have expected when they pushed hard to say that there would not be any kings. In this report last night, there was even conversation early on that there was in the first documents for this country a specific statement that said that there would not be a king. He is acting like it. It is incumbent upon us to be loud, to push hard, to push against this, because this is not good for our country, and it absolutely is not good for Black people. We've got to get up. We've got to get engaged. We've got to fight. We've got to push. I'll be back with more right after this.
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8: Northbound DuSable Lakeshore Drive, moving well, except when you reach Soldier Field, then stop and go to Monroe. You're looking at a 20-minute trip from 67th Street to Jackson. Hollywood to Monroe, now 15 minutes. If you're on the Ryan, now recognizable. We're down to 27 minutes from 95th Street into downtown. As you make your way along the Bishop 4, not bad at all. 16 minutes still from I-80-94 to the Ryan. Tuskegee Airmen Memorial, still about that 17-minute trip in from I-80. Turning to the Stevenson, an improvement there. 40 minutes from I-355 to DuSable Drive. On the outbound side, though, you want to do look out for an accident at Pulaski, making that outbound trip 40 minutes. And the Eisenhower, slight improvement, 50 minutes from Thorndale to the Burns Circle, outbound still 50. And the Kennedy, much better, down to a 45-minute trip from O'Hare to downtown. On the outbound side, that earlier accident blocking the two left lanes at Chicago Avenue still in play, making that outbound trip to the airport 35 minutes. Taking a look at our weather, the National Weather Service says we're in store for a sunny day, but on the cooler side of things, as temperatures top out at around 55, tonight dropping down to 41. We're up to 49 at O'Hare. It's 49 in South Commons and 49 degrees here at the Talk of Chicago. That's a look at traffic and weather now. I'm Annette Flournoy on the Talk of Chicago, 1690 WVON.
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0: Welcome back. So, Titus, we would be remiss if we did not recognize the WNBA season that began and the Bulls have the number four pick in the lottery.
1: Absolutely. We definitely got to talk about the WNBA this weekend. It was some great games. Angel Reese and the Atlanta Dream beat the New York Liberty by 2 points, if I remember correctly. Angel Reese had 14, 11, and 7. She got the game defensive block to seal the game and win for the Atlanta Dream. The Chicago Sky won as well. They beat the new expansion team, the Portland Fire. Skylar Diggins walked away with 22 points, 11 assists, and I believe if it was 13 rebounds. And Camilla Cardoso had 22 points and 11 rebounds as well. And the Indiana Fever lost to the Dallas Wings over the weekend, which is a big surprise. But, yes, Paige Beckers went off, I think, if I remember correctly, 28 points and 10 assists. So she had a really good game. So it was some great WNBA basketball. And, of course, like you said, the Bulls jumped up from the number 9 overall pick in the draft lottery all the way to number 4. So that gives them a really good chance to get somebody and start this rebuild off right. I liked Bryson Graham's speech and press conference after he got the number 4 pick. And talked about the new direction of the Chicago Bulls. So there's a little optimism there. It seems like he's kind of got some of that Ben Johnson flavor of we're going to change things and we know where we are right now, but we're going to be better and there's going to be a lot to watch for coming up for the next couple seasons.
0: Titus, they've got to be better because they couldn't be any worse. Not the way in which they ended that season. It still is hard to watch Io playing out there in Minnesota, still getting the work done, saying, why in the world would they give this young brother up?
1: Especially when you stole him, too. Like, you got him in the second round, and he was such a great find in the draft and a hometown kid, and everybody loved him. It just made no sense to trade him for pretty much nothing. So at this point, it's like I'm happy for him and he's doing his thing. But at the same time, it goes to show what the last regime was trying to do, and they weren't doing a good job at it.
0: Yeah, whatever they were trying to do, again, they waited too late to fire them. They should have known that they were bad from so many things. I mean, it looked to be trending, and then suddenly they just let it all go to hell. So we haven't talked at all about this new GM that's come in. That's good to see. There was also, I was watching the game yesterday, Philadelphia got, did they get swept?
1: They got swept.
0: They won one game. Oh, they did get swept.
1: They got the broom.
0: and it was funny to see Charles walking around pushing the broom. But, you know, there was also, and I missed the beginning of it, but there was a lot of conversation about Mo Cheeks when they were leaving. So it may have been some discussion about changing and coaching, and maybe Mo gets another shot at the head seat again.
1: I hope so. He definitely deserves another shot. It's been way too long for him not to receive another head coaching job, and now it seems like the time. We got this carousel of the same coaches getting the same amount of jobs from the Doc Rivers and Nick Nurses, and you know, and I'm no hate on those guys whatsoever, but it just seems like you need some new fresh and new blood in the water. And if you look at like what OKC done with their coach, they got a young coach and he's I believe 41, same age as LeBron, and so you know he's doing this thing now. And then you got newcomers coming in all over the NBA right now. So just like it seems like that old carousel, it's time for them to pass the torch.
0: Time for them to move it. And back to the WNBA. I love this Skylar Diggins to Cardoza move. This pick and roll seems to work well. Glad Angel Reese is doing great. Happy, so happy for her. I think she's in a good place. And that's good. Loving what the Sky is doing because winning matters. And the fact that people are paying a lot of attention to the opening of the WNBA just shows we're at a much different place than we were just a few years ago with that league. So good for them.
1: Absolutely.
0: And finally, they're getting paid. This NBA draft, it's not a clear-cut number one. So being anywhere in the top four is going to yield you somebody good. I think I'm a little bit concerned, though, honestly, Titus, about Boozer. Great in college, but guys are bigger and stronger and better when you get to the league. And he's right there kind of in that in-between space that hopefully comes out well. But that's one that's not so clear how he's going to be at the next level.
1: Yeah, he kind of reminds me of, I don't know if you remember, another Whitney Young grad, Jahlil Okafor, a few years ago, when he played for Whitney Young. Great prospect, great outstanding post player, went to Kentucky, played great, got drafted by the Sixers, and could never really figure it out in the NBA. So that is a little concerning going forward with Cam Boozer. But I think, you know, as always, you got to get a big man a little bit of time to develop in the NBA. So hopefully things do look good for him, and, you know, maybe he can come out of the gates playing like Wimby. You never know.
0: No, man, number four pick, you get no time to develop. We need you now. You got to go, and it's got to happen. And, you know, it's interesting that we've seen some, and I'm not wishing anything bad upon anyone, but it seems that some of these teams that recover fast from being in the doldrums happens because one of their star players gets hurt, they fall in the draft, they end up with some great players that they were able to draft and not trade for, and that seems to have made a lot of difference with those who've come up pretty quickly.
1: I mean, yeah, prime example, OKC Thunder. I mean, they drafted most of their players, except a few that they traded for, like Alex Caruso. But for the most part, everybody's homegrown down there. So it just looks really good to, you know, develop your team through the trenches and make a come up from there.
0: Yeah, so we hope for the Bulls. We hope it's fast because, you know, I'll never forget the 90s. Look, we're out of time. It's been great having you all with us. Again, happy Mother's Day to everyone, whether your mom is with you here or whether she's with the ancestors, with being that angel on your shoulder. I will be back in the studio tomorrow. Annette, give me, you don't have to give me the whole 100 degrees, but at least give me 70. Give me a few degrees to go with that 55, else it's just going to be hard on a brother coming in. But we so always appreciate you for all that you do and all that you bring. And Titus, thanks for keeping all these things together. Looking forward to seeing you all tomorrow. As always, ladies and gentlemen, I ask you, as you go through the course of the day, you will come across people who are dealing with things that you know absolutely nothing about. So please be kind, always. And with that, Annette, tell us what's in the headlines. And T-Dub, take us home.
2: Rufus, the National Weather Service says I can give you some sunshine with temps topping in the 50s. On this Monday, May 11th, 2026, I'm Annette Flournoy, and in the headlines today, Nation of Islam leader, the Honorable Louis Farrakhan, celebrates his 93rd birthday. Top city leaders want the Democratic National Convention back. They put in a bid this morning to host the 2028 DNC at the United Center. And this morning, we hear from a heartbroken mother of a Chicago high school student with a full-ride basketball college scholarship who was shot and killed in an Uber last week. 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It's 9:02.
3: Here's BIN News Now. President Trump is downplaying concerns over hantavirus, saying experts are closely monitoring the situation.
4: We seem to have things under very good control. They know that virus very well. It's been around a long time.
3: Meanwhile, the CDC is escorting American passengers off a cruise ship in the Canary Islands and flying them home, where they're expected to be quarantined as a precaution. Little Rock, Arkansas Mayor Frank Scott Jr. is running for re-election. Scott announced his bid online, highlighting drops in crime, job growth, and stronger neighborhoods. The Democrat became the city's first popularly elected Black mayor in 2019 and won a second term in 2022. And Rolling Loud lit up Orlando over the weekend with major performances and a surprise cameo. Kanye West and Kim Kardashian's 12-year-old daughter, Northwest, made an unexpected appearance, joining artist Molly Santana on stage Saturday night. Get BIN News Now on demand 24/7 on the iHeartRadio app. Here's Terry McCready.
5: Alabama is one of a handful of GOP-controlled states attempting to redraw maps after the Supreme Court struck down Louisiana's map, calling it an unconstitutional gerrymander that relied too much on race. Louisiana State Senator Gary Carter.
6: Now we want to reduce that. My public comment is anger. This upsets me. How do we not focus on race?
5: All right, Republicans in Alabama are trying to expedite a new redistricting map in time for the 2026 midterms. The state filing an emergency petition with the U.S. Supreme Court just days ago to allow it to set up special primaries using the new map. Alabama's action comes as Democrats in Virginia had their new voter-approved congressional map blocked by the state Supreme Court. The body of a black American soldier who vanished in Morocco for an annual training exercise has been recovered. The U.S. Army says First Lieutenant Lamont Key Jr. was one of two service members who disappeared about a week ago in waters off of Morocco's southern coast. Army officials said search operations for the second serviceman will continue. Over 1,000 U.S. and Moroccan military and civil personnel have joined in search efforts, according to the Army. Both service members were participating in African Lion, an annual training exercise, although defense officials told CBS News that the incident was not believed to be related to the event. A preliminary report said the soldiers were part of a group of service members who were hiking to watch the sunset when a soldier known to be unable to swim fell into the water. Defense officials said the second soldier jumped in to attempt a rescue, but was struck by a wave. President Trump rejecting Iran's response to a U.S. proposal to end the war. He told reporters last week that Iran would face a lot of pain unless a deal is signed.
4: They want to sign it. I will tell you. They want to sign it. A lot more than I do.
5: In a post on Truth Social, Trump said he had read the response from Iran's so-called representatives, calling it totally unacceptable. Trump said in an earlier social media post that Iran has been playing games with the U.S. and the rest of the world for nearly five decades. New research suggests fewer than 10,000 steps a day can still help control your weight. Research presented at the European Congress on Obesity found that 8,500 steps a day will help maintain weight loss after dieting. The 10,000 steps a day standard became popular during the 1960s. Experts say while walking is important to avoid gaining weight, so is a calorie deficit, and combining cardio with strength training to build muscle and burn calories. As of 2024, over 49% of black non-Hispanic adults in the U.S. were classified as obese. Stay informed, stay connected, and subscribe. Follow VIN News This Hour wherever you get your podcasts. I'm Terry McCready for the Black Information Network.
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0: I would just like to say that I am terrified that even you, someone who's obviously educated, has given up hope completely. Like, when you call upon us, you say white folk, you say black people, Jewish people. Why can't we come together? We obviously can come together. We just have to find a way to do it.
1: The desire is good, but the reality is the total opposite of your desire. And unfortunately, as a young lady, you are not in the position of power to make the decisions to make America work. May I, you know, as an audience of intelligent people, I would like to just take a moment to say to you that I really don't think you fully understand what has happened to these people that you look at as second class or inferior citizens in this nation. Black people who were brought to this country were stripped of their names, language, culture, religion, God, and taken totally away from the history of themselves. Here are 30 million people who don't wear their own names, they wear your names. Who don't speak their own language, they speak English, which is not their language. They never, never were allowed their own cultural expression of Africa. Don't you realize that when you turn a people upside down and inside out, then sell them, not for a day, not for a year, but for 300 years, and deny us the human right to know, to read a book, to learn, to understand. And then, after 300 years of that, you allow us into the church. But by that time, you've painted Jesus white, God white, the angels white, and then all these black people have been subjected to a form of white supremacy, which produces in the reverse a black inferiority. And this is fulfilling what Jesus said, as a man thinketh, so is he. And as long as our people think the way they think, we will never be able to do what we as a people should do to correct our condition.
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3: And listen, guys, we are back. We're up live on Facebook. Be sure to like the WVON page. Interact with me. 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Check me out. Support me. And listen, guys, he the birthday. That's what the young folks say. He the birthday. 93 years young and so many trips around the sun. It is my privilege and honor to dedicate today's show to the celebration of life of the Honorable Minister Louis Farrakhan. Now, throughout the onsetting of my show, I've always paid homage to him, but today is very special, and I enjoy lifting up his voice. As I've shared with folks, half of my family dynamics is split anyway. Half is Muslim, half is Christian. So listen, I have been born under the tutelage of the Honorable Minister for quite some while throughout my entire life, and I look forward to celebrating today because, of course, it's Delta time. It's 9:13. I want to hear from you. Are you excited as I am? Listen, he was cancel culture before white folks declared cancel culture. Some of you all have strayed away from his dynamic message and voice, and he still forgives because, you know, it is expected for a group of people. You heard the man. And sometimes our figures are off. It's more than 400 plus years. But yet and still, is he off with the whitewashing of what history has proven, what the good book says in terms of how colored Jesus truly is and was to how white he is today? And I'm going to speak to this tomorrow because your president played too much. So there's a depiction that supports what the Honorable Minister is saying even in current day, is still being done. But how many of you all have fallen fool? 773-591-1690. Today, I am uplifting the Honorable Minister Louis Farrakhan. Today is his 93rd birthday. In addition to that, I would like to ask you, here's the question. The Honorable Minister Louis Farrakhan gave us a many messages. Identify one that reigns supreme for you to teach others. Now, you heard him on the Phil Donahue show, and I got clips for days. We're going to go through clip after clip. But yet and still, there is a message that is just has measured through the test of time, and I know he has a many. But when you call me, just tell me one. Because if cancel culture was a thing, they've been doing that. Even when they scrubbed him off of Facebook, they tried it. You know, and what was the fight? At the end of the day, he is here. He is to be celebrated. And I look forward to doing that with you. I'm going straight to the phone lines. I see Anthony on the live line. Anthony, talk to me. Welcome to WVON.
2: Good morning, Queens Cleopatra. Can you hear me?
3: Yes.
2: First of all, I would like to say happy one day to the Honorable Minister Louis Farrakhan. I mean, I'll be pleased with him. Do you mind if I share my story of the Nation of Islam and Minister Farrakhan and how he affected my life?
3: Sure. Be quick.
2: Okay, I'm gonna try to sum it up real quick. This was in 1991. I had just started dating my wife, who grew up in the Nation of Islam. I remember one day, Cleopatra, I was coming from a gang meeting. I was walking down 79th Street. I got off the bus right there at 79th House, and I was walking down 79th Street going east. I walked past the Final Call building. And this brother invited me in. Now, mind you, I grew up in the church, and I never really had an understanding of the Bible or how it related to me or us as a people. He invited me into the Final Call building, and there was a sister speaking. Her name was Ava Muhammad. First time I ever saw a woman in the pulpit speaking spiritually and speaking to black people about our condition. I left that place, and I went to my, me and my wife had just started dating. This is why I called my wife my Jesus, my Savior, is because she introduced me to Islam at a place and time in my life where I was headed down hell. I was in hell mentally, and my wife introduced me to the Nation of Islam, and I went to the mosque, and in 1992, I wrote my letter. I recited my actual facts, and I wrote my letter, and I became a Muslim. And from that day, when I heard that man speak, and he explained to me my significance in this world and what I meant to my people, I have never heard a man speak so highly of black people and lift black people up like I heard that man do. And from that day, you know, I took that mentality that I get from the Nation of Islam. I took it back to my community. I took it back to them brothers that I was gang banging with, and it wasn't hard for me to grasp of Islam because of the organization I was involved in had an inkling of Islam in their teachings also. So it was natural for me to grasp this so-called religion. I call it a way of life because that's the way it's taught in the Nation of Islam. It's not taught as a religion. It's taught as a way of life. And I could never, ever, ever, ever, ever, ever thank this man enough. It's three things I always did in life that I will kill for. My family, my enemy family, and Minister Louis Farrakhan. I will kill concrete.
3: Okay, well, thank you, Anthony.
2: My Savior, my Jesus, because she saved my life by introducing me to the Nation of Islam.
3: No, and I think that that's beautiful. Thank you so much for sharing your tribute. Listen, guys, when we come back, the Honorable Minister Louis Farrakhan, he the birthday. You don't want to miss this.
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transformation, and the movement for Black lives, where we'll be digging into the real questions. 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

0: 7. Traffic and weather now.
1: We saw some extremely high travel times this morning, but they're finally coming down to a 20-minute trip along the inbound Ryan from 95th Street into downtown. Outbound, things are pretty quiet. If you're on the Bishop Ford and Tuskegee Airmen Memorial, you're now moving along at the posted speed as well. Much better along DuSable Lakeshore Drive. That trip from 67th Street to Jackson down to 17 minutes. Hollywood to Monroe and a 15-minute trip. If you're on the Stevenson, 31 minutes from I-355 to DuSable Drive. Outbound, things are quiet. If you're on the Eisenhower, you are still looking at about 50 minutes from Thorndale to the Burns Circle. Outbound, just fine. And the Kennedy down to a 30-minute trip in from O'Hare to downtown. 30 getting to the airport as well. Taking a look at our weather, grab your sunglasses. The National Weather Service says you're going to need them today. Sunny but cooler. Temperatures topping out at around 55. Tonight, 41. We're up to 50 at Midway. It's 50 in Richardson Park and 50 degrees here at the Talk of Chicago. That's a look at traffic and weather now. I'm Annette Flournoy on the Talk of Chicago, 1690 WVON.
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2: If we're going to change the world, the change will never come through men. The change will only come through women. Why is that? When you teach a man, you teach an individual. But when you teach a woman, you teach a nation. Because as long as women are enlightened, you will have children from the womb born with enlightenment.
3: And we are back. You're listening to the Cleopatra Show. The time is 9:24, and the Honorable Minister Louis Farrakhan is 93 years young today, and he had a birthday. Today's show is in tribute to his life, his legacy, his messages. And I'm asking you, which one is resounding? Which one reigns supreme? And my family, like I said, half Christian, half Muslim, I've grown up under the tutelage throughout my entire life. And I thank God for the journey of my aunts and uncles. And yet and still, there has to be a particular one. So I'm going to keep raising up who he was before cancel culture, because some of you all didn't protect when they tried to counsel, but you can't counsel a man, not a man like us. I'm going to the phone line, 773-591-1690, to Anthony's message to his wife that not only saved his life, but raised his life. Did you hear the minister? He said, you could teach a man, but if you teach a woman, it's transformative. And anything under her tutelage from her womb is enlightened. That was powerful. And that coincides with Anthony's life experience and his love for not only the minister, but for the Nation of Islam. Let's talk to Cliff. Cliff, talk to me. Welcome to WVON.
4: Hey, Grand Rising, Sister Cleopatra, and thank you so much. It's such an honor and so much of an inspiration to hear WVON recognize the Jesus, our Savior, the Pope, to most black people, the Honorable Minister Louis Farrakhan. And let me say this, that there's one thing, but now, I myself am a Christian. And when I first started out, you know, I was under the impression, you know, that Jesus is what black people worshiping, a blonde hair, blue eye, white boy. This can't be right. And the things that we were going through in terms of being enslaved as a people, how can we be Christians and worship this white boy? So it was through his teaching and searching for truth, you know, that the Honorable Minister Louis Farrakhan came into my life. And I will certainly say that one of the things that's most profound, not only the COVID, when he said, do not take the vaccine, and I was fighting against a whole bunch of black preachers in the black church. You know, and I got to be honest, Democratic governors persuading the black preachers for their congregation to take the virus, I was confused. So I listened to the Honorable Minister Louis Farrakhan, who has a history of caring for black people. So why would he tell us to take it in order, what, to kill us? That was obviously for our best interest. But my last point, when he said, I have an army that you see and an army that you don't see, and they've been talking about people, our brothers and sisters from another planet. He's been saying that for years. And now look what we're dealing with now. We got an alien in the office right now talking about UFOs and APUs and aliens. And that is true. What we're dealing with are hybrid clone white people trying to destroy the original man, the black man. Thanks for taking my call.
3: Absolutely. There's a message that resounded for Cliff. Let's talk to Django. Django, welcome to WVON.
5: Hey, good morning, Cleopatra. How you doing?
3: I'm in good spirits. It's a manic Monday, but we're giving praises to an amazing man.
5: Oh, yes, most definitely. I definitely want to wish the Honorable Minister Louis Farrakhan a happy birth anniversary. And I want to definitely say that he has greatly impacted my life, starting, of course, with the historic Million Man March, October of 1995. And I always remember something the minister taught that I have held close to me. He said, you want to look towards the God within and follow that leader to win. And so too many times we're looking for God outside of ourselves instead of first looking towards the God force within us, because all of us have been divinely called, divinely created with a vision, mission, and purpose. And so the minister, with the unification of our people in 1995, gave us an example of the power of our unity. And so since 1995, I have been working to help establish and perpetuate black unity, not just as an idea, but as a system and an intergenerational system at that. And also, I, like Minister Farrakhan, am born on the number 11, July 11th for me. And he always spoke to that. If you look at the Final Call newspaper, the trumpet at the top left-hand corner, you'll see 11 rays coming out of the trumpet. And so those who are under the sign or the number 11, some of us have been called to be a trumpet or to be a voice for the people. And so I'm striving to continue to push that black unity, black power, black control, and ultimately black victory.
3: Well, thank you so much. I'm up against a heartbreak, but that was a message again, the number 11. Hey, I have the most astute listening audience in the world. When we come back, I want to hear your calls as we are giving praises to an amazing man. That's right. It's the 93rd birthday of the Honorable Minister Louis Farrakhan. When we return, I got so much more.
1: We're inching closer to a daytime high of 55. Good morning. I'm in Flournoy, and here's what's happening. This morning, we hear from a heartbroken mother of a Chicago high school student with a full-ride basketball scholarship offer, but was shot and killed in an Uber last week. Perry Williams has more.
6: The double homicide happened last Thursday night in the 200 block of North Holman. The mother of the 18-year-old victim, Damarion Johnson, says her son was getting college basketball offers.
7: Since he was a baby, he just knew his pop was it. He used to be like, Mom, she ain't gonna be like this forever. She ain't gonna have to struggle with us like this forever, Mom. We gonna get up out of here.
6: Meanwhile, the driver killed has been identified as 38-year-old Jocelyn Cho, who was a financial analyst and DePaul grad who drove Uber as a side job. I'm Perry Williams.
1: A $10,000 reward is being offered in the case. Well, Chicago leaders want the Democratic National Convention back. Mayor Brandon Johnson and Governor J.D. Pritzker laid out a pitch to DNC leadership to bring the convention back to the United Center in a video they launched this morning. The city is coming off the success of the 2024 DNC, which is likely a key part of their 2028 bid. This week, DNC leadership is expected to be in Chicago to go on a special visit to the Obama Presidential Center. According to reports, the 2024 DNC generated as much as $371 million to the local economy. Well, good news for young tech students. IBM is bringing an innovative and delivery hub to Chicago. Earlier this morning, WVON's Rufus Williams spoke with City College's Chancellor Juan Salgado. He says the apprenticeship program is specially tailored for young qualified graduates of the city colleges.
8: And if you have those things, then you know you should look us up because there's a chance that you know this opportunity can be for you. Let me just be clear too: we're not just building for IBM; we're building a pipeline that we believe will lead to 500 annual apprentices within 5 years. We're hoping to grow it to 1,000 annual apprentices every year.
1: Work has begun on the new Southside facility, going up on the site of the former U.S. Steel, Southworks. And industry leaders continue assessing this year's Met Gala, which apparently had a major impact on fashion, fashion history, and fundraising. WVON's Logan Page has more.
9: Hermine Hartman of Indigo Magazine and Dion Williams of Emerge discuss the Met Gala and the evolution of fashion.
10: This gala was black women. And it's very interesting that you've had two galas in a row on blackness, men and women. And it was Andre Talley, who was a columnist for Vogue, who was always, he's deceased now, but he was pushing for inclusion of black folk in the gala at all times. And I guess she got it, but he's not here to see it, unfortunately. So let me tell you what the gala is really about. Mm-hmm. The gala is about getting on the cover of Vogue magazine, of which there are only 12 issues a year.
9: They also debated whether events like the Met Gala should still be celebrated amid current global issues. The conversation focused on fashion culture and public reaction to high-profile events. Logan Page, R News Now, WVON, 1690 AM.
1: This year was the first year in a decade that Beyonce participated. 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Well, that's a look at our news now on 1690 WVON. 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
1: The Ryan, much quieter. You're down to a 17-minute trip from 95th Street into downtown, outbound just fine. As you make your way along the Bishop Ford, Tuskegee Airmen Memorial, and DuSable Lakeshore Drive, you'll be moving along pretty close to the posted speed. That inbound trip along the Stevenson in from I-355 to DuSable Drive, 31 minutes, outbound 30. The Eisenhower down to 40 from Thorndale to the Burns Circle. That outbound trip, no problems, no delays. And along the Kennedy, you're looking at almost 30 minutes in from O'Hare to downtown, getting to the airport just about 30 as well. Taking a look at your weather. Turning sunny today, but on the cooler side of things, the National Weather Service says we're going to top out only in the mid-50s. 55 is our official high. Our low tonight, 41. We're up to 50 at O'Hare, is 50 in Washington Heights, and 50 degrees here at the Talk of Chicago. That's a look at traffic and weather now. I'm Annette Flournoy on the Talk of Chicago, 1690 WVON.
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14: The white man today is the clearest example that God lives, moves, and acts through human beings. You sit around, you see it rain. Ooh, it's raining. You say, God did that. You hear thunder. God is talking to his children. White folks say, it's raining. How does that happen? He said, I can do that. Now he seeds the clouds and makes rain. Talk to me. You see the sun. Isn't it marvelous? Ooh, look at that sun. White folks say, I can do that. He experiments with the atom of the hydrogen. Now he says, I can create a sun. God said, he's going to make life. You sit around and say, look at it, isn't it wonderful what God had done? White folks say, sure he is. He gets in a laboratory and say, now look what I have done. God put a planet in space spinning. White folks say, that's marvelous. I'm going to put me something up and let it spin too. You sitting around talking about it's a shame the way people is these days. I don't know what done got into the people. They so crazy. White folks say, I know what got in them, all right. He's now studying the DNA. Going into the very genetic coding of the thing to cut out the infirmity or to add in something. He's not a fool. He's showing you that God was, God is, God shall always be a human being working through human beings for the benefit of human beings. And you that are looking for God in space. You will always be the slave of a man who knows the reality of God. And that is why you are under white people and they are over you, because you are worshiping a mystery God. And the white man says, I am God and I will make you bow down and worship me.
3: Message. The time is 9:40. You're listening to The Cleopatra Show. Today's show is in tribute and homage to the Honorable Minister Louis Farrakhan, who is celebrating 93 years around the sun and the wisdom. Now I've asked, can you pinpoint a message that reigns supreme? I can. And I will continue throughout the breaks to uplift messages, because some say he's the Messiah. And I would like him to understand in depth. So we have a very special guest that is coming to us with a message strictly from the messenger. Now, I thought this clip was most befitting because this segment, I have Lee Eric Smith joining us via StreamYard. He's with the Tri-State Defender. The Tri-State Defender was founded in 1951 by John H. Sinsteak. And we know that name here in the city of Chicago. He was also the owner and the founder of the Chicago Defender. Now, if it is true to the message of what the Honorable Minister Louis Farrakhan has said, how did we get here and where are we? I've pulled up to Tennessee. And the Tennessee legislature, they've passed a new United States congressional map that will favor Republicans in all 9 states' districts ahead of this year's midterm election. The new map splits the last majority-minority United States House district in Memphis. And if you know anything about Memphis, it's bliggity black. Here it is, a power grab. Under white leadership, predominant white leadership, and a predominant white state, and the only predominant black city bound to lose its representation. So again, what did the messenger say? Under white rule, a white God that is leading you astray. Think about the minister's message as I bring up Lee Eric Smith. Welcome back to the Cleopatra Show. Oh, you muted, brother. Unmute. Can you talk now?
15: Yes, hold on.
3: There you go.
15: Yes, I'm here.
3: Welcome back to the Cleopatra Show.
15: Glad to be here, and happy birthday to the Honorable Minister Farrakhan.
3: What you think about his message?
15: You know, you can sometimes forget that the minister has considerable stand-up comedy chops. And he can make you laugh all at the same time while dropping incredible wisdom on you. And so I hadn't heard that clip before. I was wondering exactly where it was going. But as he always does, he brought it back around to an incredible truth. And that is that even as the Christian faith teaches, Christ, the Christ is within you. So regardless of whether you're Muslim or follow the teachings of Christ, God is within. It's within our power to change our world.
3: And I thought it was most befitting to the shenanigans out of Tennessee as of late, particularly when I began to question which Bible you read in, as though it was so many iterations, because you're right. If you read the doctrine of the Bible, it teaches you God is within you. But it depends. Now I have the question, well, are you evangelical? Well, what seminary school you went? Did you go to seminary? You know, now I got to begin to question the caliber. Did you read that Trump Bible? Which version of the truth are you reading? And then how are you governing? So I thought that was most befitting as I'm lining up my messages for today's show, because it is a nightmare on Elm Street when I pull up to Tennessee. So tell us what's really going on.
15: So for those who have, been under a rock, or it's not even that. It's just so much is happening so fast in our country that anybody can lose track. There's going to be some headlines breaking while we're talking today. But in the wake of the Supreme Court ruling in Louisiana that broke up a majority-minority district in Louisiana, Governor Bill Lee called a special legislative session of the Tennessee legislature to take advantage of an opportunity to redraw the state's districting maps because they say Tennessee is a conservative state and we want to make sure that it's conservative, that it stays that way. Prior to that, Senator Marsha Blackburn of Tennessee had posted on Twitter a sample map that divides District 9 here, which was here in Memphis, into three different districts. And so to give you an idea how strange this is, there is a part of Memphis now, I haven't been over there, where if you drove in a circle for about 5 minutes or so, you could hit all three of the districts and be back in the first one.
3: Oh, so in other words, participles. They took just enough to not make it enough to be overwhelming to strike down whomever they want to position to be the leader of that district. And when I say they, I'm talking about the black vote.
15: Exactly. Mm-hmm. So there are people now on the banks of the Mississippi that will be represented by the same representative as somebody who's about an hour away from Nashville.
3: And to further expound upon those worlds, tell us about the caliber of living, because from the banks of Mississippi, I imagine, is kind of rural. And then,
15: well, certainly. So the way they drew this district, and you really have, there's no way to really describe it. You have to see it. It's obviously gerrymandered. But this new district, it includes, you know, all the way to the Mississippi state line, but it snakes its way up the west side of the river. So it covers the whole Mississippi River. And then it goes west and kind of winds its way all the way through. But the mentality of it is to wait, you know, to have to give an unfair kind of advantage to these rural areas that, you know, tend to skew more Republican. And, you know, they just kind of ram the thing through without much conversation, without much and despite all the obvious pushback that, you know, legislators and Memphians have been crying out for, it's strange. It's not surprising.
3: Why strange? Why not just say it's racist? Do you not declare it to be racist?
15: Yeah, absolutely.
3: Because it, to me, is calculated. When I think of, I'm gonna put on my operative hat, right? When I think of the calculus from a statistician standpoint, it's not strange. This is extremely calculated in terms of the vote. As you're telling me, the snaking aspect is deliberately and with willful intent to filibuster an opportunity of those that are juxtaposed to the conservative values to rise up and be in leadership in the state of Tennessee. That's correct. What I'm hearing you say. So what about that is strange?
15: It's It's what I was saying is it's strange in the sense that so many, it's strange that they did it in such a, that it happened in such a fast way.
3: Well, I think to your point, the fast track is desperation. See, I call a thing a thing. I'm used to it. Maybe that's why I command this ship. So on my show, I just say what it is. Desperation, a power grab of white men holding on to what used to be. And used to be don't make no honey. So I'm interested, when we come back, what is the response of the Tennesseans, particularly the black ones, that are willing to fight? Because this legislation approved by Governor Bill Lee has not seen your Supreme Court like the fate of Virginia. The people of Virginia spoke and were struck down. But the people of Tennessee didn't even have the opportunity to speak up. And now this ship is sailing. So when we come back, I'm curious, because this desperation is very calculated too. The midterm will save a lot of white folk in leadership from going to jail. Let's just be clear. The grift keeps on grifting if we don't set the record straight by the midterms. And the way it's looking, a lot of Americans

0: whether or not there's a plan of action, because I saw the brother with Afro that I love so much. Him was going to jail just like Martin Luther King. So how many more sacrifices are willing to get behind that brother? Because he can't be the only one. When we come back, we're talking to Lee Eric Smith. He is with the Tri-State Defender. We're talking about the Tennessee legislation and the power grab of white men desperate to not go to jail. We'll be back after this break.
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3: Hey, Chicago, it's Matt McGill. 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But guess what? On Thursday, June 4th, we're going to kick things off. 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And Chicago's own, the legendary John Primer.
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3: 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Then keep it right here to WVON for your chance to win VIP tickets to the Remova and to hear more about this year's lineup. I'll see you there Thursday, June 4th at the Remova Theater to kick off the 2026 Chicago Blues Festival, brought to you by Mayor Brandon Johnson and DCASE, the Department of Cultural Affairs and Special Events.
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1: Traffic and weather now.
11: Light traffic. Things are looking good on the roadways as you make your way along the Ryan in from 95th Street to downtown. You'll move along at the posted speed. Outbound, we are seeing just a small cluster between 55th and the Skyway. Otherwise, things look pretty good. Light traffic along the Bishop Ford, Tuskegee Airmen Memorial, and DuSable Lakeshore Drive as well. As you make your way along the Stevenson in from I-355 to DuSable Drive, still that 31-minute trip. Outbound light. No problems, no delays to report an

0: either direction along the Eisenhower from Thorndale to the Burn Circle and back again. And the Kennedy looks good. About a 30-minute trip in from O'Hare downtown. Getting to the airport, you'll move along at the posted speed. Taking a look at our weather, bright skies, sunny but cooler today. Temperatures topping out in the mid-50s. 55 is our official high. We're up to 51 at O'Hare, 51 in West Englewood, and 51 degrees here at the Talk of Chicago. That's a look at traffic and weather now. I'm Annette Flournoy on the Talk of Chicago, 1690 WVON.
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2: When you see men fall, don't laugh. Learn, because you're on your way up. And the things that tempt people to fall, you and I are not free from that temptation, nor from the weakness that will cause us to stumble and fall. When you laugh, it's somebody else's fault, white or black, rich or poor, your enemy or your friend. You're laughing and opening a way for your own demise when you do that. Because to laugh and not learn, to make mockery and not to understand, is to make the same mistake yourself.
3: We are back on the Cleopatra Show. The time is 9:56, and I'm continuing to pay homage and uplift the celebration because he had a birthday. That's right. The Honorable Minister Louis Farrakhan turns 93 years young today. And I am going to continue to lift up some pointed messages because although we're talking about the stumble and bumble right there in the Tennessee legislation, I don't want us to laugh. I want us to learn. And right now on the live line via StreamYard is Lee Eric Smith. He writes for the Tri-State Defender. And he has been on this beat for quite some while. And this power graph of the white leaders of the legislation to redraw this congressional map disenfranchises the only majority-minority district that was known to be in Memphis and split now three ways. Lee Eric, I was asking at the end of the day, I've seen, I can't remember his name. What's the state rep, the brother with the fro?
4: State rep Justin J. Pearson.
3: There you go, Justin J. Pearson. I just watched over the weekend and throughout the week him be hauled off very eerily similar to Dr. Martin Luther King Jr. and his fight for liberation of the people in Tennessee. But he can't be alone. So what's the plan of action, if any, to fight back? Because the people did not, this is not the people's will. The people had no say-so, and your governor, Governor Bill Lee, pressed this through. What is the call of action and the response to clap back?
4: So the speed at which this whole thing was moving, obviously, you know, it's begging for court cases. And the strategy that I was able to pick up from and then my conversations with Democratic leaders is they knew that they weren't because Democrats in Tennessee just haven't had the votes ever on anything for probably at least 10 or more years. And so they knew that if this thing got to the floor, that it simply would not they would not be able to stop it. So even as through their protests, through their questioning in committees, through debate on the floor, they have been planting seeds for a court battle. And indeed, both the Tennessee Democratic Party has sued the state of Tennessee, as well as the candidates, a handful of the candidates for the District 9 seat, which include the incumbent Steve Cohen, State Rep Justin J. Pearson, and another candidate as well. So these things are getting ready to go through the court system. Those lawsuits were filed in Chancery Court there in Nashville. What remains to be seen, and if there is a case that screams this needs to get to the Supreme Court as quickly as possible, it would seem this one. I don't know how quickly that's going to be able to move. And quite frankly, given the way the Supreme Court's been voting a lot lately, it may or may not make a difference. Now, here's the other side, and this may be the law of unintended consequences, is that as this whole thing was beginning to move through, I began to pay attention to the Facebook feed of Senator Marsha Blackburn. She's the one that proposed this new map that has been essentially adopted. And what I began to see on her feed was a lot of her voters, or a lot of well, I don't know if they're voters or not, but just people on her feed, a lot of the commentary was, what, no referendum? You're not going to ask us? Like, this is the type of thing that you should put before the voters. They were upset about it, not for the racial aspects of it, but for the fact that they didn't bother to ask. And so, you know, we'll see, but I would expect, you know, obviously in this era of Trump, you know, the House is expected to flip. But I would be surprised if Tennessee voters, even ones that Republicans are counting on, don't push back in a rough way. They don't like what's going on either.
3: Well,
4: I'm talking about white voters in Tennessee.
3: No, I get it. I appreciate the report. I want to keep up with you as this percolates. We want to have you back soon because I'm worried about State Rep Wilson. That brother cannot be alone. So hopefully the Black Tennesseans, if you all can hear us, stand in solidarity with him because he seems like a lone wolf. I appreciate you stopping by the show.
4: Thank you for having me on, Cleo Patrick.
3: Absolutely. So listen, guys, when we come back, we'll continue to uplift the Honorable Louis Farrakhan. Not only because he the birthday, but he the man. He the man with a message. And I want to hear your pointed message. What has reigned supreme? We'll be back after this break.
0: Sunny with temps expected to remain in the 50s on this Monday, May 11th, 2026. I'm Annette Flournoy, and in the headlines today, Nation of Islam leader, the Honorable Louis Farrakhan, celebrates his 93rd birthday. A local federal judge is expected to rule today on whether a special prosecutor is needed to investigate accused crime connected to Operation Midway Blitz. And this morning, we hear from a heartbroken mother of a Chicago high school student with a full ride basketball scholarship offer, but was killed in an Uber last week. The Black Information Network is next on Chicago's original social media platform, 1690 AM WVON Berwyn, Chicago. It's 10:01.
5: Here's BIN News Now. President Trump is downplaying concerns over hantavirus, saying experts are closely monitoring the situation.
6: We seem to have things under very good control. They know that virus very well. It's been around a long time.
5: Meanwhile, the CDC is escorting American passengers off a cruise ship in the Canary Islands and flying them home, where they're expected to be quarantined as a precaution. Little Rock, Arkansas Mayor Frank Scott Jr. is running for re-election. Scott announced his bid online, highlighting drops in crime, job growth, and stronger neighborhoods. The Democrat became the city's first popularly elected Black mayor in 2019 and won a second term in 2022. And Rolling Loud lit up Orlando over the weekend with major performances and a surprise cameo. Kanye West and Kim Kardashian's 12-year-old daughter, Northwest, made an unexpected appearance, joining artist Molly Santana on stage Saturday night. Get BIN News Now on demand 24/7 on the iHeartRadio app. Here's Terry McCready.
7: Alabama is one of a handful of GOP-controlled states attempting to redraw maps after the Supreme Court struck down Louisiana's map, calling it an unconstitutional gerrymander that relied too much on race. Louisiana State Senator Gary Carter.
8: Now we want to reduce that. My public comment is anger. This upsets me. How do we not focus on race?
7: All right, Republicans in Alabama are trying to expedite a new redistricting map in time for the 2026 midterms. The state filing an emergency petition with the U.S. Supreme Court just days ago to allow it to set up special primaries using the new map. Alabama's action comes as Democrats in Virginia had their new voter-approved congressional map blocked by the state Supreme Court. The body of a Black American soldier who vanished in Morocco for an annual training exercise has been recovered. The U.S. Army says First Lieutenant Lamont Key Jr. was one of two service members who disappeared about a week ago in waters off of Morocco's southern coast. Army officials said search operations for the second serviceman will continue. Over 1,000 U.S. and Moroccan military and civil personnel have joined in search efforts, according to the Army. Both service members were participating in African Lion, an annual training exercise, although defense officials told CBS News that the incident was not believed to be related to the event. A preliminary report said the soldiers were part of a group of service members who were hiking to watch the sunset when a soldier known to be unable to swim fell into the water. Defense officials said the second soldier jumped in to attempt a rescue, but was struck by a wave. President Trump rejecting Iran's response to a U.S. proposal to end the war. He told reporters last week that Iran would face a lot of pain unless a deal is signed.
6: They want to sign it. I will tell you, they want to sign it. A lot more than I do.
7: In a post on Truth Social, Trump said he had read the response from Iran's so-called representatives, calling it totally unacceptable. Trump said in an earlier social media post that Iran has been playing games with the U.S. and the rest of the world for nearly five decades. New research suggests fewer than 10,000 steps a day can still help control your weight. Research presented at the European Congress on Obesity found that 8,500 steps a day will help maintain weight loss after dieting. The 10,000 steps a day standard became popular during the 1960s. Experts say while walking is important to avoid gaining weight, so is a calorie deficit and combining cardio with strength training to build muscle and burn calories. As of 2024, over 49% of Black non-Hispanic adults in the U.S. were classified as obese. Stay informed, stay connected, and subscribe. Follow VIN News This Hour wherever you get your podcasts. I'm Terry McCready for the Black Information Network.
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8: No change in your travel time. Still pretty light along the Ryan, the Bishop Ford, Tuskegee Airmen Memorial, and DuSable Lakeshore Drive each way. As you make your way along the Stevenson, still that 30-minute trip from I-355 to DuSable Drive, outbound just fine. The Eisenhower 40 in from Thorndale to the Burn Circle, outbound you'll move along at the posted speed on the inbound side of the Kennedy. Right now we're getting a report of an accident at Kimball, not affecting your travel time. Traffic pretty light, 30 minutes from O'Hare to downtown, getting to the airport, a 25-minute trip. Taking a look at our weather, turning sunny and pleasant today. On the mild side of things, as temperatures top out at around 55. Right now, we're still hovering at 51 at Midway, as 51 in West Englewood and 51 here at the Talk of Chicago. That's a look at traffic and weather now. I'm Annette Flournoy on the Talk of Chicago, 1690 WVON.
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10: You are a liar. Did they promise the Native Americans? Did they write it in treaties? Did they fulfill it? Did they promise us 40 acres and a mule? Did they fulfill it? Brown versus the Board of Education. 50 years later, where's the promise? Is it fulfilled, or are we still in segregated schools? The right to vote. You got it? But the minute they gave it to you, they were finding ways to take it back from you. Can't you open your eyes and see the house is burning? We are dying every day, and we're in a hell of a condition because we've made a covenant with a government that is death itself. With a people that have lied to us, deceived us, and murdered us, and rubs us good on one side and kicks us in the behind on the other. You are a deceived people. If you don't have the testicular fortitude to say what needs to be said, then sit down and stop trying to say you speak for our people and the hurt of the poor. Now I close. Excuse me.
11: I think I'm getting excited.
10: this covenant. But it demonstrates our impotence. Because in many of the chapters, it keeps going back to not only what we do, but really, we start looking to the same liar that has continued to promise but never fulfill. And that's why God said, if my people, which are called by my name, will humble themselves and pray and seek my face and turn from their wicked ways, then will I hear from heaven, forgive your sins and heal your land. So don't look to them, look to God, look to yourself, break your covenant.
11: And we are back. You're listening to the Cleopatra Show. Of course, it's 10:13, not quite Delta time, but yet and still. And we are giving praises because he had a birthday. That's right. Today is a special day. It is the Honorable Minister Louis Farrakhan's 93rd birthday. And did he speak truth? Has he held a record of truth through the decades that is measurable? I say absolutely. Absolutely. What he's pointing to, that testicular fortitude, is something. It's something. Because yet and still we continue to turn to people that he said, rub you good on one side, but kick you in the behind on the other side. Have they delivered? And if you can find a moment when they did, when it got too good, did they try to take it back? That's a message for Tennessee. But I don't have to scoot to Tennessee. I can look right here at home. I was just telling Sonia, while we're looking at Governor Bill Lee, I'm going to look at my governor. My governor, if this is the case, and I'm going to work on this tomorrow, Governor J.B. Pritzker is now standing and saying, you know, it's horrible what happened to that student at Loyola. She was gunned down. She was from New York. Horrible. And I could say to Governor J.B. Pritzker, every week you ought to do that throughout the state of Illinois, but particularly right here in the Chicagoland area. Wednesday, I plan to cover the murder of yet another young black man cut down before his life could even begin traction, let alone begin. Every week, now I want that from you. I want that from you. But beyond what you say, I want to see what you do. Since you could say this for this Loyola baby, you got to say it for all of them. And there's an elongated list from your state, sir. So although this message can dial back to Tennessee, but it can go across the entire country we call America. Where has America delivered on its promise? In real time, we've watched liars take national platforms and tell us what they think you want to hear while taking food out the mouths of babes, starving and pillaging at the same damn time. And then some argue that's been going on the whole time, and I would agree. But the brazenness at this point is on the level of Mississippi goddamn. That's how I feel. Look at this. Look at these 13 colonies. You don't want to call them states. Let's call them what they are. You'd rather raise the dead of Confederate soldiers that died losers. And the resentment of us that are free. That's what you're holding on to. I'm going to the phone lines. 773-591-1690. Let's talk to Keith. Keith, talk to me. Welcome to WVON.
12: Good morning, Mrs. Draper. Thank you and your team for the forum and the ability to speak in it. I honor Reverend Farrakhan. Happy birthday to him, Minister Farrakhan. From a distance, I'm not Muslim, but I've served alongside his flock. Okay, so I have a question about this redrawing of maps thing. Can I ask that question?
11: Please.
12: Okay. Where's my word document? Okay. If urban is urban because of population density, some of my people are in Nashville. When I travel through Tennessee getting there, I see a lot of empty land. until I hit Nashville, where my people are at, where some of my people are at. So, I know your response might be they divided up Memphis in pizza slices that are so small, each slice doesn't have a population density to outweigh the rural people out there in the country. But my ward has at least 100,000 people, right? So even if it was split up and we all voted, wouldn't we still have power?
11: No, and that's the lesson.
12: No.
11: So let me know. You don't have the numbers. So again, remember I said I was going to put on my statistician hat. Let's just talk data for 1 second. Deliberately, the fix is in. So you've heard that term before. So if every black person that was eligible to vote were to vote, you do not have the numbers. The calculus is not there, and that was done deliberate. That's the willful intent you heard me speak to. So the answer is no.
12: But again, going back to my argument, if a ward isn't as large as the city and it still has 100,000 people, going to the country, you might have 50,000 people out there in the map.
11: No. So again, in Tennessee, it's no ifs. Let's not speak hypothetical. Let's just speak matter-of-factly. This is by design. And the design is against the black representation. And to filibuster that, they split it up a third, a third, a third. Ergo, there's not enough black people, black Americans, to cast a vote that will shore up representation that looks like them. So despite what exists, the rural whites, conservative whites, whatever you want to say, there are more of them than there are of black people. So that majority minority. Black people are now in a very dense minority status that makes it impossible. So the answer is absolutely no. And by data and statistical facts, there's no way to conquer that with this new map drawn.
12: So one more question. So Memphis, I've never been to Memphis. Sorry. Doesn't compare to Chicago. You're saying Memphis
11: Chicago is 3... Houston is 4. Memphis is down the line. I would have to get the ranking, but no, it's much smaller. And it's majority minority. So even with splitting that, so this is not about if black folks were to show up and if they voted. No, they've made it impossible, not even virtually impossible. They've made it absolutely impossible. Okay. So this is how deliberately evil and cruel this intent to strike away representation is. This is that desperate grab for white power and white rule in America in 2026. So I just want to speak in absolutes. Good call. You know, there are times where if there is a gray area, I will indulge you. I will dance with you all. But when it's an absolute no, then it is a flat out no. And I want us to really let it sink in so you can go and be a good steward and throw up the WB sign and warn brothers and sisters, because this is a no barred holding opportunity where they are absolutely not playing. They will continue to move the goalposts because they are in turn running for their freedom. They're petrified of any type of black rule and black leadership, even the one. And that's why I pointed to State Representative Wilson. Even that one that they tried to sanction, you all remember that one makes them uncomfortable. And it's not even enough to have a overwhelming vote. He's still the minority, and that's not enough. They don't want to make room. So I want us to focus on Tennessee, because the juxtaposing of what happened in Virginia, we're going to cover in the next segment. We'll be back.
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8: No changes in your travel times, but do know that along in Dalton, 154th Street in both directions between Dante Avenue and Stony Island Avenue will be shut down. Work on the bridge over the Bishop Ford Freeway is scheduled to close that area starting today. So as I said, 154th is shut down in both directions. Right there in that area, do read your detour signs. There is a traffic detour via Sibley Boulevard. Taking a look at our weather on the sunniest side of things today. Temperature expected to top out in the mid-50s. 55 is our high, 41 our low. We're up to 52 at O'Hare, is 52 in Englewood, and 52 degrees here at the Talk of Chicago. That's a look at traffic and weather now. I'm in Flournoy on the Talk of Chicago, 1690 WVON.
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10: What is this? When Jewish people remember the Holocaust and want the world to remember the Holocaust. Wait. Why do you want the world to remember? Because if the world does not remember, it is likely to repeat itself. And Jewish persons who suffered from the Holocaust want the world to remember this because the world turned its back while Jews were put in ovens. I, as a black person, want my people to remember what we have suffered and what we continue to suffer so that we will say like the Jews, never again.
11: And we are back. The time is 10:25. You're listening to the Cleopatra Show. And today, he's a birthday. That's right. I am paying homage and giving nothing but praise in the celebration of life to the Honorable Minister Louis Farrakhan. He's 93 years young today. And like the minister, you know, I take the message of the disgraced congressman from New York and I just be real Jew-ish. Remember when he lied and said he grew up Jewish and he'd been Jewish and then they found out he wasn't. And he said, no, I didn't mean to say I was a Jew. He said, I was Jew-ish, I-S-H. Need not ever forget. Because how did we get here? There is a generation, and I can point them out, the arrived generation. The arrived generation, you all wig me out. You know who you all are. You wig me out because you were a part of desegregation, right? And in that moment, you probably never knew not of. And because I had this interesting balance in my house, my father lived in segregation and grew up as a young man through desegregation. He need not ever forget and made sure I had a clear understanding. So when I met this other iteration of folk that's all they've ever known, you all are interesting. Some of you all are conscious and some of you all liken to be something that categorically is not real. It's not real. And I believe in 2026, if you are still of the belief it's real, then you're in a pseudo reality where you feel most comfortable. That's your safe space. That is your safe space. Like in the other clip when I played of the minister when he was on the Donahue show and he told that Caucasian young lady, you're not in a position of power. He said, your effort is good, but it's not real. Let's talk to Brother Randy. Brother Randy, talk to me. Welcome to WVON.
20: Yes, good morning. How are you?
11: I'm in blessed spirits. I'm celebrating the minister.
20: Wonderful. How was your Mother's Day?
11: It was positive. I positively got a few hours of rest. we went to church, but I spent some time with my babies. But
20: I was with my baby, my big baby, my daughter, and my grandchildren. You know, my two grandchildren, Zoe and Sarai, twins. Yeah, we went to Norman Bistro on 43rd near Berkeley.
11: Well, amen.
20: Yeah, it's very nice. But I want to respond to your questions, and I'm just concerned. You're right. This is deliberate by design. They're trying to make sure that we are never enfranchised. And this is what James Jennings talks about in his book, The Politics of Black Empowerment by James Jennings of the Marlon Trotter Institute. He talks about how the black people in Black Boston countered with a memorandum, and a referendum called the Mandera referendum. And it was basically trying to create separate cities, separate towns for black people in one area and a separate town for white folks and others in another part of Massachusetts. And white politicians and business people got put pressure on black communities and black religious leaders to not support it. This is more than 30 years ago. Okay, and I think what we're going to have to do is, like Farrakhan, I have much respect to Farrakhan. Happy birthday to him, okay, on his 93rd birthday. He's very fortunate. I hope that he starts writing his memoirs, right, about his life and his experience and his relationship with Malcolm X, with Elijah Muhammad, and the Nation of Islam, and him being a former Calypso singer. You remember he was Calypso Gene, the charmer, you know. And you get the book, The Judas Pact, about Carl Evans. It has some very enlightening information in it, too, as well as the book on Conspiracy by Zach Condon, right, dealing with the assassination of Malcolm X. But to also mention the stuff about the number of black folks who lost their right to vote, this is part of the Project 2025, the Mandate for Leadership, the Heritage Foundation plan, as well as Project for a New American Century, another right-wing group or organization just as crazy as the MAGAs and stuff. So I think that we have to get organized. One, we have to get organized, reach a consensus of what our interests are, local, domestic, and international, and then we move from there. We need to form a think and act tank. We need to develop a black African center think and act tank, not just a think tank. We need a think tank that takes action. Unlike the Joint Center for Global Economic Studies.
11: I'm sorry. But listen, we got to leave it there. When we come back, guys, I'm going to continue to take your calls and more, and we're going to continue to pay homage to the Honorable Minister Louis Farrakhan when we return.
21: Sunny but cooler, temperatures topping out in the mid-50s. Good morning, I'm Anne Flournoy, and here's what's happening. A Chicago federal judge is expected to rule today on whether a special prosecutor is needed to investigate alleged crime in connection with Operation Midway Bliss. Attorneys and advocacy groups say ICE and Border Patrol agents violated state law. They also argue that the agents have not been properly investigated by the Cook County State's Attorney's Office. State's Attorney Eileen O'Neill Burke says the complaints in the case have no merit. Meanwhile, Governor Pritzker disagrees and is calling for a special prosecutor to take over. This morning, we hear from a heartbroken mother of a Chicago high school student with a full-ride basketball college scholarship offer. But he was killed in an Uber last week. Perry Williams has more.
22: Hermine Hartman of Indigo Magazine and
0: And it's kind of...
21: Obviously, that was not the piece. We'll provide more on that story later. Meanwhile, a $10,000 reward is being offered in the case. Well, along with passing the plate on Mother's Day yesterday, a Bronzeville pastor also passed out gas cards. Pastor Demetrius Davis, lead pastor at City Point Community Church, says he was surprised, he was inspired rather, to offer $25 gift cards to members because he himself was feeling pain at the pump.

0: This is going to be $25 to whatever gas station, Amoco or BP. Uh-huh. And again, thank you for coming and being here with us on a beautiful Sunday.
1: Meanwhile, even non-church members were able to drive up and ask for a gas card if needed. Pastor Davis says they plan on doing even more.
2: We're hoping to do some outreach to some of the gas stations like Shell and BP and Mobil, who make good money from our community, and our people have been loyal to them. Here's an opportunity to help us give back to them.
1: Yesterday, as many as 60 people received cards. Well, that's a look at our news now on 1690 WVON. Traffic and weather up next. 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
3: The OPC is more than a presidential center. It's where history meets hope. In June, witness history being made. We're WVON.
4: Hey, Chicago, it's Matt McGill. 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
4: 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Then keep it right here to WVON for your chance to win VIP tickets to the Remova and to hear more about this year's lineup. 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
1: Live radio and sometimes difficulties. But turning to our traffic right now, we're looking at things looking pretty good along the Ryan, the Bishop Ford, Tuskegee Airmen Memorial, and DuSable Lakeshore Drive, all moving along at the posted speed each way. As you make your way along the Stevenson in from I-355 to DuSable Drive, you're looking at a 30-minute trip outbound just fine. Things have quieted down quite a bit along the Eisenhower, that trip in from Thorndale to the Burns Circle, just about 35 minutes, 30 traveling out. And at Kennedy, not bad at all, a 30-minute trip in from O'Hare to downtown, still looking at about 25 minutes to the airport. Taking a look at our weather, bright skies. We're seeing lots of sunshine, but on the cooler side of things, temperatures are expected to top out in the mid-50s. 55 is our official high. Our low tonight is 41. We're up to 52 at Midway. It's 52 in Dalton and 52 degrees here at the Talk of Chicago. That's a look at traffic and weather now. I'm Annette Flournoy on the Talk of Chicago, 1690 WVON.
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8: Why should we live like this? When our fathers worked for 300 years to give America the wealth that she has.
9: That's right.
8: When we built the country, listen to me good now, and then fought, bled, and died to keep it, and still don't have anything.
9: That's right.
8: They took tax
10: dollars. With money.
9: Yes, sir.
8: Money that belongs to us, and they rebuilt Germany.
9: That's right.
8: They took money that belongs to us. They rebuilt Japan. Now Japan is number one in the world. But we still in the ghetto. Nobody gives a damn about us. This gotta stop. Why should we?
1: Listen, guys, we are back. The time is 10:38. You're listening to the Cleopatra Show, and today's show is dedicated to the man. That's right.
10: The Honorable Minister Louis Farrakhan, he had a birthday. Today is his 93rd birthday. And I'm asking you, which message of the messenger reigns supreme? I have a montage, a collection of just moment after moment through the decades. I enjoy the most, and I can't wait to talk about this with our special guest, is Young Minister. Woo, Young Minister. He was just something. But what I realized about him, he's just a charismatic man, right? But he mean what he say, and he say what he mean. He'll mince his words. And I've seen him speak in person. I've seen him throughout my entire life. And yet and still, he never ceases to fail. But you want to talk about a cancel culture. We let white America attempt to cancel him from our ears. But you can't, because he's bigger than what they ever thought in terms of his leadership. And I'm asking you, when you give me a call, 773-591-1690, give me a pointed message of yours that's resounding. Django said the number 11. Django can pinpoint moments. Anthony, moments. Keith, moments. Randy, moments. The list goes on and on. I listen to every word you all say when you call. Now, I got a message for you all. Folks, after 65 years, Sid's Clothing and Hats is closing its doors. 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Now through May 30th, visit 609 West Roosevelt Road or give them a call, 312-421-3332. Today, while supplies last, think about that. I just came up with another message I'm going to play when we return. I got the messenger on speed dial in my head in terms of, that's right, the Honorable Minister Louis Farrakhan and this tribute show to him today. But let's talk to Miss Eunice. Miss Eunice, welcome to WVON.
11: Well, good morning, Cleopatra. How are you?
10: I'm in blessed spirits. How are you?
11: I am also. And I want to say happy birthday to Mr. Farrakhan. I'll be 93 29th of June.
10: Oh, amen. And,
11: yes. And I remember when Mr. Farrakhan was not accepted in some churches. They say he was too controversial. And I want to thank Reverend Al Sampson of Fernwood Church. He was a minister there then. He gave Mr. Farrakhan the keys to his church, and he said he was welcome at any time. I was there to witness it. And I was a member of Life Center Church where Pastor Till Barrett was a pastor. He also befriended Minister Farrakhan. And after I used to leave service at the Life Center, I used to go by the mosque on 79th Street because that's when they broadcast in the afternoon. And there was some Jewish group that was threatening Minister Farrakhan one Sunday. So he was making a speech on greatness. And he said Hitler was great, but wickedly great, and not for him. And they took it out of context. So the minister said to them, you better be ready when you come, because we don't care as much as a penknife. Do you know that they didn't show? But they always putting out threats. So I like it because he says what he means, and he doesn't sugarcoat it. And thank you for taking my call.
10: Absolutely, Ms. Eunice. You know, I love and appreciate that about the minister. And he's always been a brilliant architect in terms of guidance for those that are listening with your ears, particularly for those that may or may not be on the foot of direction. I appreciate his kinetic energy to where we are with the times. I love going through the archive of the minister, because the evolution throughout his journey of manhood and the uplifting of the nation, it shows and reflects, but yet the message is still a through line. That is what I believe in. When I dissect what he has to say, I want to hear from you. 773-591-1690. Now, Fred Johnson said, don't forget Reverend Johnny Coleman stood by Farrakhan. Side, they even had Savior's Day there. Ooh, okay, that's a good one. I think I can recall that because my aunt never misses a Savior's Day. Let's go back to the phone lines. Let's talk to Andre. Andre, welcome to WVON.
12: Good morning, Queen. You know, I thank God for allowing me to live in this day and time when the minister and the chief is present, and to be able to be under his teaching and listening to him and his words. during a labor meeting in the 90s, the minister told us, he was describing the difference from a believer versus a hypocrite. And I still live by that model, and I still tell people that. And he said, how do you know the difference from a believer versus a hypocrite? He said, when you're in the presence of a hypocrite, they suck the life out of you. You leave down, hopeless, discouraged, lost. And when you're in the presence of a believer, you live motivated, uplifted, inspired, knowing that you can accomplish anything. And that's the difference that he taught us in a labor's meeting, the difference between a hypocrite and a believer, because he didn't want us to be a hypocrite. You know, so I thank him, you know, I thank God for allowing me to be in his presence, you know, to have and study him and to know the day and time that we live in. And the last thing, the minister challenged the world in proving what he said was not found to be truth, that he offered up his life, he offered up money, and no one has ever came forth to prove him and the words and the guidance that he was teaching to us to be unfound.
10: Good call, Andre. Good call. Listen, Chrissy Trotter says, the minister always speaking truth in context to our time and reality. The problem is we fail to follow truth to change our behavior within ourselves, which ultimately will change our community reality. God will not change the condition until we change the condition of ourselves on truth. I accept that, Chrissy. I really do. Because a big part of it is the reflection. You know, Michael Jackson, I'm talking to the man in the mirror, right? There's another clip that I'm going to uplift where the minister is questioning, what do you do for others? Not yourself, but for others to change the outcomes. What have you done? And I think that that is grander in terms of legacy. Too often we are within our own vanity, living right now in the moment, and not futuristically for the generations that have yet to be born and those that are trying to survive around us now collectively. And that condition of the Negro in America is exclusive. Let's talk to Black Gold. Black Gold, welcome to WVON.
13: Hey, what's happening? Hey. I would like to say, God bless that brother. It's his birthday. God bless. You know what? He cares. He cares more than some of these ministers at these churches and what they're saying. I got to give it to him. He cares. Okay, and his speech. And I would like to say that this show is the greatest morning show, especially when you're doing right and being right, than any other morning television show or program that's on. This show is something else. But you know what? Staying true to self. See, that's a very important factor in life, when you stay true to self. You see, because, see, good flocks with good, bad flocks with bad. You see, this is what's happening now, what's going on. And this record by the OJs, a family reunion, and every time when I see a brother or sister or someone that believes in God, that's the first thing I think about. Family reunion, someone that cares and loves and respect and care for their family. You know, Cleopatra? See? Hello?
10: Yes, sir.
13: Yes, this is what I believe in. You know, and far as that, I want the Muslim to know, you do not have to be a full-fledged Muslim to help your brothers and sisters out here and give them good advice. You see, this is what's happening. You know, you need to motivate one another and stop being led on and pulled down. This morning show, this show right here was on now, and that Matt Gill show, and most important of all, that Friday show. Far as that, I'm through with the rest of them. I'm through with this fake love stuff. See, I'm real. See, because when you're real, you belong with real and around real. But if you phony, you belong with phonies, you see. And I cannot let no one pull me, you know what I'm saying, because I'm gifted. I'm blessed by God. You know, when I helped and cared for that Asian woman and when no one didn't give a crap for her, you know, especially the Klan. But they're going to tell me to stay away from them, that something wrong with them, they, you know, this and that. You know, hey, I didn't listen to them because they could have been anybody's mom. And I would like to say happy Mother's Day, 365 days in a year. May the Lord bless and treasure you all, my dear. I want you to know this. This coming from me, you know. As far as being phonies, I do not hang around. No one is phony. See, I'm real.
10: And I appreciate it, Black Gold. I appreciate your realness. I appreciate your love and uplift for the show. I thank God for the journey. I definitely seen another tribute. Somebody is listening all the way from, I read it too. Where are you listening from? It'll come back. Oh, I got it. Fort Washington, Maryland. I thank you, Hameed, for lifting us up. When we come back, Leroy, Ruby, Brother Hall, give us a call, you guys. I'm going to take your calls and more. We're going to continue because he's the birthday. That's right. They call him the Black Messiah. The Honorable Minister Louis Farrakhan is a tribute to his 93rd birthday on the Cleopatra Show.
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7: Things still look good along the Ryan, the Bishop Ford, and Tuskegee Airmen Memorial, moving along at the posted speed each way. As you make your way along to Sabo Lakeshore Drive right now, 67th Street to Jackson, no problems, no delays in your travel times. However, we are seeing it pretty heavy right around the Stevenson Ramp, then stop and go to Monroe. The trip from Hollywood to Monroe, no problems at all. Along the Stevenson, in from I-355 to DuSable Drive, about a 30-minute trip, 30 traveling out. The Eisenhower, now just about 32 minutes from Thorndale to the Burns Circle, outbound just fine. And things look pretty good along the Kennedy. You'll move along at the posted speed, inbound and out. Taking a look at our weather on the bright side of things, the National Weather Service says we're in store for a plenty of sunshine as temperatures climb near 55 today. We're up to 52 at O'Hare, 52 in Woodlawn, and 52 degrees here at the Talk of Chicago. That's a look at traffic and weather now. I'm Annette Flournoy on the Talk of Chicago, 1690 WVON.
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8: Exactly what happened in Los Angeles a few weeks ago when a black man was brutally murdered and six others were shot down in cold blood. The reason that we call this rally was because of the great distortion by the press all the way across the country. We refuse to be divided anymore. We refuse. Whether we're from the college or whether we're from the corner, whether we're from the boulevard or whether we're from the alley, whether we speak like we just graduated from Harvard or whether we speak with a broken accent, as long as your face is black, in America, we catch hell from one corner to another. Because other races are proud of themselves.

0: And we are back. The time is 10:55. Anita birthday. That's why we are paying tribute and homage to the Honorable Minister Louis Farrakhan's 93rd birthday. And his message is resounding through the decades. The phone lines are yours, 773-591-1690. Who am I going to pick? Let's talk to Ruby. Ruby, talk to me. Welcome to WVON.
1: Good morning, Cleopatra. How are you this morning?
0: I'm in blessed spirits, Miss Ruby. How are you?
1: All right. I'm calling to wish Mr. Farrakhan a happy birth anniversary. And that I remember he did a lecture about the value of women. It was so profound. And then I learned so much that had been hidden from us as black women. If we could some type of way go back and listen to that, or go back into the mosque and simply let them listen, tell, explain it to, you will be in such a much better position in mind. You know, because he lifted up women, because he said, well, there are no decent women, no decent men, there are no decent women neither. So we as a people, not the constitutional kind, but we as a people, we can get back to profound way in which God want us to be, and that's what Mr. Farrakhan is all about.
0: Excellent
1: call.
0: Thank
1: you, Cleopatra, and I love you, girl.
0: I appreciate it. I appreciate the love and the uplift. Let's talk to Brother Hall. Brother Hall, talk to me. Welcome to WVON. Brother Hall?
1: No.
0: Well, let's talk to Leroy. Leroy, talk to me. Welcome to WVON. Leroy, are you there? Oh, no. Well, Mr. James, it's your time. Welcome to WVON.
2: Thank you there. Well, thank you there, my beautiful young queen. I admire your knowledge and your courage. And, I wish you had got the Autumn job. Then again, I don't wish you had got it, because you're so great for the community here on this talk show.
0: Now, thank you for that.
2: I want to ask you, why do you think the great white father didn't assassinate Minister Farrakhan, Andy Young, Jesse Jackson, Abernathy, and a lot of them other Negro politicians? How do the great white father decide who is going to leave here and why?
0: I don't know.
2: How do
0: we
2: decide that?
0: Enlighten me. What do you think?
2: Because they're not a threat to the empire. Farrakhan is not a threat to this empire. Malcolm X was a threat. And I'm not saying the great white father killed him. Jesse Jackson was not a threat to this empire. If you are a threat to this empire, you going to jail, or you going to hell, or you got to leave this country. You got three choices. That's it. If he lets you live to be nanny, baby, you better believe you are not a threat to the great white father. That's a fact.
0: Excellent call, Mr. James. Well received. 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Listen, guys, when we come back, I am so excited for this guest, and I am hoping you are too. That's right. Minister Ishmael Muhammad is going to come out and bless us on the microphone on the Cleopatra Show as we pay homage and recognize the celebration of life of the Honorable Minister Louis Farrakhan. And I couldn't imagine anybody else besides the minister himself, but this minister he has to do it, because at the end of the day, he's been to and through alongside the minister at the ready. And who can tell a story better than he can? I don't know. That's why I have him. You don't want to miss this.
3: Sunny skies with temps expected to remain in the 50s on this Monday, May 11th, 2026. I'm Annette Flournoy, and in the headlines today, Nation of Islam leader, the Honorable Louis Farrakhan, celebrates his 93rd birthday. Top city officials want the Democratic National Convention back. They put in a bid this morning to host the 2028 DNC at the United Center. And a local federal judge is expected to rule today on whether a special prosecutor is needed to investigate accused crime connected to Operation Midway Blitz. The Black Information Network is next on Chicago's original social media platform, 1690 AM WVON, Berwyn, Chicago. It's 1101.
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5: President Trump is downplaying concerns over hantavirus, saying experts are closely monitoring the situation.
6: We seem to have things under very good control. They know that virus very well. It's been around a long time.
5: Meanwhile, the CDC is escorting American passengers off a cruise ship in the Canary Islands and flying them home, where they're expected to be quarantined as a precaution. Little Rock, Arkansas Mayor Frank Scott Jr. is running for re-election. Scott announced his bid online, highlighting drops in crime, job growth, and stronger neighborhoods. The Democrat became the city's first popularly elected Black mayor in 2019 and won a second term in 2022. And Rolling Loud lit up Orlando over the weekend with major performances and a surprise cameo. Kanye West and Kim Kardashian's 12-year-old daughter, Northwest, made an unexpected appearance, joining artist Molly Santana on stage Saturday night. Get BIN News Now on demand 24/7 on the iHeartRadio app. Here's Terry McCready.
7: Alabama is one of a handful of GOP-controlled states attempting to redraw maps after the Supreme Court struck down Louisiana's map, calling it an unconstitutional gerrymander that relied too much on race. Louisiana State Senator Gary Carter.
8: Now we want to reduce that. My public comment is anger. This upsets me. How do we not focus on race?
7: All right, Republicans in Alabama are trying to expedite a new redistricting map in time for the 2026 midterms. The state filing an emergency petition with the U.S. Supreme Court just days ago to allow it to set up special primaries using the new map. Alabama's action comes as Democrats in Virginia had their new voter-approved congressional map blocked by the state Supreme Court. The body of a Black American soldier who vanished in Morocco for an annual training exercise has been recovered. The U.S. Army says First Lieutenant Lamont Key Jr. was one of two service members who disappeared about a week ago in waters off of Morocco's southern coast. Army officials said search operations for the second serviceman will continue. Over 1,000 U.S. and Moroccan military and civil personnel have joined in search efforts, according to the Army. Both service members were participating in African Lion, an annual training exercise, although defense officials told CBS News that the incident was not believed to be related to the event. A preliminary report said the soldiers were part of a group of service members who were hiking to watch the sunset when a soldier known to be unable to swim fell into the water. Defense officials said the second soldier jumped in to attempt a rescue, but was struck by a wave. President Trump rejecting Iran's response to a U.S. proposal to end the war. He told reporters last week that Iran would face a lot of pain unless a deal is signed.
9: They want to sign it. I will tell you. They want to sign it. A lot more than I do.
7: In a post on Truth Social, Trump said he had read the response from Iran's so-called representatives, calling it totally unacceptable. Trump said in an earlier social media post that Iran has been playing games with the U.S. and the rest of the world for nearly five decades. New research suggests fewer than 10,000 steps a day can still help control your weight. Research presented at the European Congress on Obesity found that 8,500 steps a day will help maintain weight loss after dieting. The 10,000 steps a day standard became popular during the 1960s. Experts say while walking is important to avoid gaining weight, so is a calorie deficit and combining cardio with strength training to build muscle and burn calories. As of 2024, over 49% of Black non-Hispanic adults in the U.S. were classified as obese. Stay informed, stay connected, and subscribe. Follow VIN News This Hour wherever you get your podcasts. I'm Terry McCready for the Black Information Network.
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22: What makes you righteous? You see, I don't smoke, I don't drink. I won't fornicate, and I won't commit adultery. I don't smoke dope. And I say all my prayers every day. And I give whatever I can in charity. And what else do you do? But what do you mean, what else? Is there something else? That's nothing. That's vanity. So you don't smoke, so what? So you don't drink. You don't use drugs. So what? What are you doing to better the condition of others? What are you doing to reform where you live? And if you do nothing to reform society with the knowledge you have received, then you are guilty of concealing knowledge. And that is a cardinal sin.
0: And we are back. 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The time is 11:10. And listen, guys, he's the birthday. That's right, we're paying homage, and I'm enjoying the celebration of life for the Honorable Minister Louis Farrakhan as he celebrates being 93 years young, 93 trips around the sun. And who's here to discuss his life and his leadership and so much more when it comes to the Nation of Islam is Minister Ishmael Muhammad. He joins us via phone. His wonderful photos up on the stream yard. And I want to raise up a concept that I extrapolated from his bio, and I'm entitling it R-Cubed, Resurrection, Redemption, and Restoration. He says that my greatest desire is to help the Honorable Elijah Muhammad and the Honorable Minister Louis Farrakhan in the mission of the resurrection, redemption, and restoration of black people in America and throughout the world. I'd like to take a moment of privilege and welcome the minister, that's right, Ishmael Muhammad, to the Cleopatra Show.
1: Thank you. Peace and blessings to you and to our listening audience. Thank you so much for the great honor, sister, for having me on the phone on this very special day in black history and a very special day in the history of the world.
0: No, and I thank you for sharing time with us. I am overly joyed, so I'm controlling my stimulus right now because throughout the life of my show, I'm persistently paying homage to the minister and his messages. And I've asked the listening audience, and they have resounded and responded to pointed messages in their life that the minister has poured in and guided them. And I would like to take the same moment for you to expound upon your leadership and your time serving with the minister, and your resume and your bio about your life is quite interesting. So I'm going to dive into it, but I will start where you would like to take us to, your alpha.
1: Well, thank you, dear sister. Well, we have to start with God and thanking God so much for blessing and gifting us with such a wonderful human being, giving to us a divine leader, teacher, and guide. Minister Farrakhan has been on the front line of the liberation struggle for our people, for justice, for freedom, for equality, for 71 years. And when he was a little boy, he always desired to help in the improvement of the condition of our suffering people and to lift our people up. So when he met the Honorable Elijah Muhammad, he pledged his life to serve in the cause of God and to serve in the mission of the Honorable Elijah Muhammad. And he has done that. He has made his word bond. So we are so blessed by God with the Honorable Minister Louis Farrakhan, and we cannot thank the minister enough for his dedication, his devotion, his sacrifice for these many, many decades, a gift that keeps on giving.
0: And I agree with you. I love to go through the archive of his messages. I share it with the listening audience. Half of my family is Muslim, half are part of the Christian faith. I've witnessed as a girl throughout my life the minister speak in person, but I've also listened to him throughout my life. And I think there is a pointed era that entices me, maybe because I'm still relatively young, but young Minister Farrakhan was a whippersnapper. And it's not to take away from the current one today, because he's still all the way, there's a through line that is just unbeknownst, that is profound. But yeah, young minister, woo, was something. So take us to an era of the minister's life where, you know, you were a part of organizing the march in Washington. You have been throughout your life for a time such as this, as I've learned more about you. But take us through a moment for you that resonates.
1: Oh, wow. Well, first, again, it's a blessing that I have been with the minister since, met him as a little boy when my father was here, the Honorable Elijah Muhammad. And then when he made the decision to rebuild the Nation of Islam and reestablish the work and the program and the efficacy of what the Honorable Elijah Muhammad taught us and gave us from God that would put us in a better position. And I thank my mother, whose birthday was yesterday, and may God be pleased with her. But she took me with her in 1977 after she heard that the minister was going to rebuild the Nation of Islam. So that was a very key moment in my life as a young teenager. And I have been with him for nearly, the entire journey of his rebuilding effort, now going into 48 years from 1977. There's so many moments, dear sister, throughout his journey. The Million Man March, of course, was the highlight and the crowning event of his journey and his work, when he called for a Million Man March, and those that heard it couldn't believe that one man would call for a million black men to present themselves, and nearly 2 million men presented themselves on the National Mall in Washington, D.C. on a Monday, the 16th of October, 1995, for Atonement, Reconciliation, and Responsibility. And the beauty of the minister's heart to be so inclusive because of his deep and profound love for our people, regardless of our religion and whatever labels we put on ourselves. But he built a platform so that all from our community, from the Christian community and the different denominations, and all of our leaders would have a word to say to the men on that day in 1995. Truly a magnificent event, the first in our history and the first of its kind in the history of the world, where men gathered not for war, not to make a demand on government, but to make a demand on ourselves and to petition God for forgiveness and to accept the responsibility that is on our shoulders to make our communities a decent and safe place to live. So that event, dear sister, is probably the greatest event. So the minister has spoken throughout the country. I don't know another leader, teacher, preacher that has spoken colleges, universities, in the houses of worship, in the churches, in the mosques, in the temples, and traveled throughout the world speaking to people in Asia, in Africa, in the Middle East, received by heads of state and governments throughout the world, and always taking our suffering as a people in America to solicit aid and support in helping our people to be lifted up, restored, reconciled, and resurrected.
0: Well, so I want to hold right there, Minister Muhammad. That is a beautiful sentiment. I'm up against a break. When we come back, listen, guys, I'll take your calls and more. But we are paying homage and we are celebrating the life of the Honorable Minister Louis Farrakhan's 93rd birthday with Minister Ishmael Muhammad. You don't want to miss this.
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3: 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This isn't surface level talk. 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From Colin Woodard on Nations Apart to Gloria J. Brown Marshall breaking down the history of protests in America to Gary Tyler sharing a story of resilience and redemption in Stitching Freedom. 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Bound and Woven with Rufus Williams on Bond TV. 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
4: Things look pretty good along the roadways. We're looking at base travel times pretty much across the board. This one is for you messengers out there as you make your way inbound along the Ryan from 95th Street into downtown. No problems, no delays. We're seeing some minor delays, though, from 31st Street to Roosevelt Row. Otherwise, things are just fine. The Bishop Ford, Tuskegee Airmen Memorial, DuSable Lakeshore Drive. Things are quiet each way. As you make your way along the Stevenson, you'll move along at the posted speed from I-355 to DuSable Drive and back again with some minor stop-and-go traffic from Ashland to Pulaski. Traveling out. If you're on the Eisenhower, things look good each way. The Kennedy Inn from O'Hare to downtown, there are no problems there. Getting to the airport, you'll move along at the posted speed with some slow spots in your usual areas from Washington to North Avenue, then again from Lawrence to Sayre. Taking a look at your weather, bright skies, lots of sunshine. The National Weather Service says we're headed to a daytime high of around 55 and a low tonight of 41. It's 54 at Midway. 54 in Austin, and 54 degrees here at the Talk of Chicago. That's a look at traffic and weather now. I'm Annette Flournoy on the Talk of Chicago, 1690 WVON.
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5: I told my wife the other day.
6: The double homicide.
5: I said, honey. I said, all these little things that we have, they're trinkets. I said, not one thing is worth the pain that I've suffered. You can't fill the void in a life filled with pain with a trinket. What I work for is to see the people that I love go on to their great destiny. My happiness is wrapped up in you. Receiving the word that the Honorable Elijah Muhammad teaches, then you get up with that word and go to work to make the word born. I've done my job. If I deliver the message and you got it and you wide
7: awake. We are back. The time is 11:27. You're listening to the Cleopatra Show. And that message, that messenger, today's his 93rd birthday. He's the birthday. That's right. The Honorable Minister Louis Farrakhan, he said he's done his job. And on the live line with us is Minister Ishmael Muhammad. Minister, when you hear Minister Farrakhan, as you have heard through the decades, as you just attested to, 48 years of service. What message, you know, as we look at how America has continued to fill up, what message do you have for Black America today?
8: Well, this first 48 years of 71 years of service, the 48 years is absent his teacher, the Honorable Elijah Muhammad. So these last 48 years, America has been reminded and has been told through the Honorable Minister Louis Farrakhan from God that there is a day of reckoning coming to her. And like the ancient nation that we read of in the Bible, that was given a messenger from God to warn them and to help those nations to change their course. So has it been with the Honorable Minister Louis Farrakhan as a divine warner to America. But America, as we clearly can see, has fallen, as it is written in the Bible of Babylon, the great, great, has fallen. She is not the nation that she was, and she will never be great again, because she has failed to give justice to the people that she captured and took as slaves to build her nation, to become the greatest nation on our planet, the wealthiest nation on our planet. But she has not done the simple thing to give us justice. And here we are, over 450 years later, still demanding justice. So America, America, she has not listened to the messenger of God in her midst. And so she is facing the fate of ancient Babylon, ancient Egypt, ancient Rome, because you fail to give justice to the poor, justice to the black man and woman of America.
7: I thank you. I not only thank you for your time today, but I thank you for uplifting us and your commitment to the message. So I look forward to having you back, because there's so much more that you can pour into us, because you not only are at the ready of the minister, but you pour into our youth. And I thank God for that. I read your resume, and I find you to be very intriguing. So I look forward to having you back soon.
8: I look forward to coming back to the show to talk about our young people, our future, and how we must make our communities a decent and safe place to live. Thank you so much for thinking so much about Minister Farrakhan, to honor him on your show and the wonderful clips that you played. What a beautiful voice. He has not failed in giving to us the uncompromising truth that would free us. So we are blessed, and thank you, dear sister. I look forward to coming on the show in the near future.
7: Well, I thank you for that. Listen, guys, for those that can hear me, continue to uplift, educate our sisters and brothers. Today is an honorable day. It's the 93rd birthday of the Honorable Minister Louis Farrakhan, and I thank God for his journey, and may he continue to be blessed. I look forward to being with you all tomorrow. I forewarn us that tomorrow is a turbulent Tuesday as we continue to be black and survive America. See you tomorrow at 9 a.m. If you're late, bring a tardy pass.
4: We're inching closer to the daytime high of 55. Good morning. I'm in Flournoy, and here's what's happening. Chicago leaders want the Democratic National Convention back. Mayor Brandon Johnson and Governor J.B. Pritzker laid out a pitch to DNC leadership to bring the convention back to the United Center in a video they launched this morning. The city is calling the 2024 DNC successful and will likely use it as a key talking point for their bid in the 2028. According to reports, the 2024 DNC generated as much as $371 million to the local economy. Meanwhile, this week, DNC leadership is expected to be in Chicago for a special visit to the Obama Presidential Center. Well, this morning we hear from a heartbroken mother of a Chicago high school student with a full ride basketball college scholarship offer, but was shot and killed in an Uber last week. Perry Williams reports.
6: The double homicide happened last Thursday night in the 200 block of North Holman. The mother of the 18-year-old victim, Damarion Johnson, says her son was getting college basketball offers.
9: Since he was a baby, he just knew his pop was it. He used to be like, Mom, She ain't gonna be like this forever. She ain't gonna have to struggle with us like this forever, Ma. We're gonna get up out of here.
6: Meanwhile, the driver killed has been identified as 38-year-old Jocelyn Cho, who was a financial analyst, and DePaul grad who drove Uber as a side job. I'm Perry Williams.
4: A Chicago federal judge is expected to rule today on whether a special prosecutor is needed to investigate accused crimes in connection with Operation Midway Blitz. Attorneys and advocacy groups say ICE and Border Patrol agents violated state law in the way they handled many of the arrests. They also argue that the agents have not been properly investigated by the Cook County State's Attorney's Office. State's Attorney Eileen O'Neill Burke has said that the complaints in the case have no merit. Meanwhile, Governor Pritzker disagrees and is calling for a special prosecutor to take over. Well, along with passing the plate on Mother's Day yesterday, a Bronzeville pastor also passed out gas cards. Pastor Demetrius Davis, lead pastor of the City Point Community Church, says he was inspired to offer $25 gift cards to members because he himself was feeling pain at the pump.
10: You know, people are struggling and hurting right now, and these are the ways that I think church is supposed to show up and what the church is supposed to be known for. So we saw an opportunity, and we're just trying to meet that need the best we can.
4: Even non-church members were able to drive up and simply ask.
11: This is going to be $25 to whatever gas station, Amoco or BP. Uh-huh. And again, thank you for coming and being here with us on a beautiful Sunday.
4: Pastor Davis says they plan on doing it even more.
10: We're hoping to do some outreach to some of the gas stations like Shell and BP and Mobil, who make good money from our community, and our people have been loyal to them. Here's an opportunity to help us give back to them.
4: Yesterday, as many as 60 people received gift cards. Well, that's a look at our news now on 1690 WVON. WVON News Time, 11:35.
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15: Hello. Hey, Louie. What was all that scratching before? Trees of green, it's springtime in Chicago, yeah. I see them bloom
16: for me and you.
15: And I think to myself, hey, how about this? Call 773-591-1690, 773-591-1690, because last week somebody called, and that same person's coming on today because she's going to get... Oh, you wait until we tell her how much money she's going to get. She's going to be shocked. So all of you, call 773-591-1690. We have Aaron in the phone room. And guess what? He's going to run your address. Yes.
16: All
15: to tell you
16: right.
15: If you've got any double payments or refunds coming back. And if you don't have anything to do today, and even if you have something to do today, you need to cancel it and come down to 118 North Clark. 118 North Clark. Room 112, because we are honoring mothers from around the world in downtown Chicago at 2 o'clock. At 2 o'clock, and there's going to be food and music, and we are giving out awards to mothers who've gone beyond their duty. This event recognizes the powerful role mothers play not only with their families, but in shaping stronger communities. And we are proud to celebrate the diversity and dedication of mothers from around the world by their mere presence and making Cook County a better place. Get down there at 2 o'clock. Yes.
17: All right.
15: How about that?
17: Come on down.
15: I was out in Douglas Park over the weekend with Black Men United and LaKeisha Collins. OMG, that was unbelievable, that event. I thought that Douglas Park looked so spiffy and clean and a fun place to be. I'm going to go back out there and have some fun. A great swimming pool, like these amazing benches in the park and flowers and trees. What a great place, Chicago. What a great, great, great park district with Douglas Park.
17: Yes.
15: So, now, you heard this once. You heard it twice. You're hearing it again. Do not come to my office unless it's a party. Do not come to my office and stand at the counter and say, when's the due date? When's the due date? Because I'm telling you right now, it ain't going to be August 1st.
17: It's not?
15: No. Ooh. It's more likely than not September 1st. So we will keep you apprised here on WVON.
17: Awesome.
15: Yeah. Don't waste your money on an Uber. Don't take your life in your hands getting on a bus or a train. Just listen to WVON 773-591-1690. Give us a shout out. We have this morning the David Gordon, who retired from the county after 38 years.
17: Good morning, Chicago.
15: 2 weeks ago, and he's back. He's going to keep hosting WVON with me on Mondays. How about that?
17: Hey, hey.
15: Can't get away from her. Can't get away from her.
17: Can't get away from her.
15: Yes. So we have on the line this morning Thelma McGregory. What a pretty name. McGregory. McGregory Bounds. Hey, Thelma.
18: Hi, how are you?
15: Oh, I'm good. How are you this morning? Thelma. We are so excited for you. Has anybody told you about how much money they think you're going to get?
18: No.
15: Yeah, well, we're going to tell you this morning. So first of all, I want you to tell WVON listeners how you found out about us and who you called.
18: I found out about you guys from my tax preparer. And my a friend of mine, his name is David Perkins.
15: Uh-huh. And so when you found out, who did you call?
18: I called down to your office, and I spoke with some of the staff, and they mailed me out paperwork for me to get the papers filled out, for me to see how much it is that I'm
15: supposed to be. That was Yvette. You called the phone room, 312-443-5100, and you said, I need an exemption explanation, and they hooked you up with Yvette Vasquez. Is that correct?
18: Exactly.
15: And she mailed everything out, right?
18: Yes, she mailed it, but it probably won't get here to me until today.
15: Okay. So when you fill it out, and you're going to fill it out and get it back to Yvette, and we're going to process it, we are about to tell you how much you are going to save. Okay?
18: Okay.
15: You ready?
18: Yes.
15: First of all, you are missing your homeowner, your senior, and your senior freeze exemption for 2021.
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17: Exactly $600.
15: And a combined total estimated refund savings of $3,334.60. Thelma, are you still standing?
18: Yes, I am.
17: Congratulations.
15: Lordy, lordy, lordy, lordy, lordy. How about that?
18: Yes, I am.
15: $3,300. You're just picking up the phone, calling my office, and talking to a vet.
17: How about
15: yes.
17: that?
15: Yes.
18: So thank you all.
15: So Thelma, tell me something. This is tax-free money. You don't have to pay a third of this to the federal government. How about that? This is tax.
18: That's a good thing.
15: How about that? So, you married?
18: No, well, I was, but I'm a widow.
15: So you don't have to split this with anybody?
18: No.
15: Ah, he's gone. What about the kids?
18: I have grown children, three grown children, and I have seven grandkids, and they're grown, and I have six great-grandkids.
15: That's 16.
18: Yes.
15: 3,000 divided by 16.
19: Oh, boy.
15: Each of them are going to get a few hundred, huh?
18: Not really.
15: You can't give it to your dead husband, and you're not giving it to your living kids, grandkids, and great-grandkids, huh?
19: All right.
18: No, no.
15: Okay, so Thelma, listen. We love asking people what they're going to do with these savings. So can you, like, give us a hint?
18: Yes, I'm going to pay most of my bills off, and whatever left, I may go shopping for myself.
15: How come everybody on WVON has bills? Everybody.
18: Because when you live in, with you having a building and taxes are so high and what have you, and a lot of people don't even know about the resources for seniors and stuff like that, because I'm one of those, but I used to know because I used to work for the state.
15: How could somebody who's 71 years old purchase a property in 2018, work for the state of Illinois, not know about a homeowner, a senior, and a senior freeze? I don't get it.
18: Because I never owned property before. My parents did.
19: Oh.
15: Oh. So when they passed, you got it?
18: Not really. My I was already living out on my own, but my sister had it, and they lost the building, so there's nothing we could do about that. And I just figured to buy a building myself while I was working for the state, and I did, and I'm enjoying my building, that's for sure, because I don't have to pay rent to anybody. I pay my mortgage.
15: So is this like a three-flat, a two-flat? What do you mean when you say a building? Is it a single-family home, a condo?
18: No, yes. It's a two-flat building, and I have a duplex apartment in an attic.
15: Huh. So are you renting to somebody, or are you living on all three of those floors and the attic?
18: Huh? I live on the first floor. I have an older daughter. She lives in the basement, and my youngest daughter, she lives on the second floor. Nobody lives in a duplex right now. My grandkids were staying up there, but they all grown, and they moved out.
15: And you don't rent anything?
18: No. Well, I rent to my daughters.
15: Huh. That's a good idea.
18: They pay rent.
19: Keep somebody's it all in the family.
15: Somebody's got to have some more kids so you can rent the top floor to them.
18: Yes. Huh?
15: So that helps with the expenses.
18: Yes, it do.
15: Is it nice having your daughter around? How many kids does she have?
18: One have two boys, and, well, my daughter have one got five kids.
15: No, the one that's living with you, how many does she have?
18: The one that's in the basement, she have two kids, and they grown, and they live on their own. And the one that stay on the second floor, she have five, and they all grown, and they live on their own.
15: You're pretty lucky, because you know what? You could end up with six extra people in there cooking every day for them.
18: Yes.
15: Huh? When you say they're on their own, do all 16 of these people show up for a holiday?
18: Yes.
19: I'm sure
15: All right,
19: they do.
15: I want to hear about Mother's Day. What happened on Mother's Day?
18: On Mother's Day, I went to church with my daughters. They forced me out because I don't really go outside like that. But
15: Wait. Why aren't you going out, Thelma?
18: Well, I had an episode as of last year in April. They diagnosed me with congestive heart failure, and I had water on my lungs. Then I had pneumonia on the lungs.
19: Oh, I'm so sorry.
18: So a lot of the walking and stuff I don't do a lot of, but I'm getting back into the swing of doing things like that. So,
15: good. But you didn't have open heart surgery or anything?
18: No, they just had to really jumpstart my heart back to get it to be a normal regular heartbeat, because they say I had
15: that's called those
18: heartbeat.
15: Ablations where they go in and they shock your heart so it quits going to 220 and it just stays at like 80 or something, right?
18: Yes.
15: I know a lot of people that do that now. They're sitting in there talking to you and their heart rates run up to 220 and then they have to go to the hospital to get it shocked to get it on track. So you're doing pretty good because you're on track, right?
18: Yes, I'm on track.
15: And you're over the pneumonia?
18: Yes.
15: And you got through COVID okay?
18: Yes, well, I done had COVID at least four times. They said that's going to be what started it off.
15: Did you take those shots?
18: Yes.
15: What does that mean, yes?
18: Yes, I take them, but I see, like they're saying, when you taking the shots and you're older, you nine out of ten, you end up having some issues with the COVID, and especially if you are asthmatic and stuff like that, because I was born with asthma.
15: Mm-hmm. How bad's the asthma?
18: Well, when I was younger, it was worse off, but as I grew older, I was starting to grow out of it. But when I got pregnant with my youngest son, which he's 23 and he's a school teacher, it started coming back slowly, and I would use my pump maybe every once in a while.
15: Let me ask you something, Thelma. How many mm-hmm. of your kids went on to college?
18: One.
15: Mm-hmm. And he's the teacher?
18: Yes.
15: And where are the others working?
18: Well, one worked for the post office. The other one, she cares for her grandkids at home.
15: Mm-hmm.
19: Nice.
18: But they're all school age. Most of them are school age.
15: Uh-huh. So these kids aren't on the dole. These kids are working and making their own money.
18: Yes.
15: That's good. I'm glad to hear that. What'd you cook for them yesterday?
18: Oh, I didn't cook anything. My grandson, he might as well be a chef. He cooked some pot roast, greens, sweet potatoes, and cornbread. And they know I'm not a big eater like I was. I wouldn't eat like that, but I had lost an enormous amount of weight, so I'm just not gaining weight back from when I had the episodes.
15: But even if you hadn't gone through those episodes, after 70, don't you think you eat half as much as you used to eat? And then if your husband dies, you don't have to cook for him, so

0: exactly. And they, all of them, when they see me, they be shocked to see me because they say, what happened? They thought I must have been doing drugs or something. I said, oh, I lost the weight because I end up getting sick, and I'm back to trying to get normal. But
1: so
0: I
1: now you're a size 16 from a 3XL.
0: I ain't going to say a 16. I said maybe a 15.
1: That's amazing.
0: Or a 14.
2: Yes.
1: That's amazing. You know why I like walking around Walmart?
0: Why?
1: Because if you go to the fat people section, I used to be really fat. I was 189 pounds.
2: Oh, my goodness.
1: Years ago. If you walk around, they have really nice fat clothes for fat people like I used to be. You know?
0: Yeah.
1: And finding clothes when you're fat is not easy.
2: And no, it is not.
1: Huh?
0: No.
1: And I was pretty heavy chick.
0: I would cry if I was fat. So,
1: but they're cheap too. I mean, they've got great tops, like for $5.99 for 3XL and 2XL and pretty colors. And I'm like, this company's got this figured out.
2: Yes.
0: Exactly. Yes. Uh-huh. Exactly.
1: Going to Walmart on a Saturday into the 3XL section. I mean, you can hardly move your cart around. There's people.
0: Right.
1: There are people there pretty heavy like you were,
0: You went to an upscale store to get the clothing, but you got them from Walmart.
1: Well, you know what? I'm amazed at how they copy this expensive stuff in other stores.
2: Yeah.
1: And you have to go, like, pay $50 to buy something, and then Walmart has it for $7.99. And then you see somebody in there who's kind of heavy set, and in the basket, they put three things for $7 a piece. They get three for $21 instead of one for $50.
0: Exactly.
1: They got a and you know what happened? Now, on the Walmart website, they are selling Prada bags for $2,000. They're selling high-end stuff. I'm like, what is this about?
0: I'm telling you.
1: Yeah. You ever go to Target?
0: Yes, I go from time to time, but mostly Walmart, and then sometime I go to Ross's.
1: Yeah, let's talk about Ross for Less. Is Ross for Less not the best place to find everything from last year for 80 off?
0: Yes.
1: I love Ross for Less.
0: I do too.
1: Yeah, sometimes you can find a dress there for $8.
0: Exactly.
1: Yeah.
0: And gym shoes, maybe $10 at the most.
1: Exactly. Yeah.
2: Alrighty.
1: You know, I think what this means is that everybody who's upset about the cost of gas going up and the cost of food going up and the cost of this and that going up, if you go into Ross for Less, it's the only place where things are going down.
0: Exactly. Exactly.
1: Uh-huh. Let me ask you something. Is that where you go to buy things for your grandkids?
0: When I go outside, yes, for Ross, from Ross's, or either from the children's place.
1: I think Ross is cheaper than the children's place.
0: Yeah. It is.
1: Hey, guys, 773-591-1690. We're talking to Thelma here, who was smart enough to call 312-443-5100 and ask for Yvette in my office. Mm-hmm. You can get to us through either one of these numbers, 773-591-1690 or 312-443-5100. It's as simple. Just give us your address. Give us your address. We're going to tell you if you got a double payment, or we're going to tell you if you got a homeowner's. What's a homeowner's, David?
2: Oh, my goodness. A homeowner's exemption is for you people who've had your house for a year or more. You didn't qualify for the homeowner's exemption. There are no strings. You just get $500 off on your property taxes.
1: Going back 4 years. What's a senior exemption?
2: A senior exemption is for a seniors who are 65 and older. You also get another $500 off of those property taxes.
1: And a senior freeze. And Thelma's getting all three, going back four,
2: Thelma,
1: five
2: Thelma,
1: years.
2: Thelma McGregory. Way to go, girl.
1: Senior freeze. What's a senior freeze?
2: Senior freeze is for the seniors who are 65 and older, who's on a very limited income, below 75,000, and then you would qualify for the senior freeze exemption, which will reduce your taxes based off of your income.
1: And this year it went to 75,000. So if you go to cookcountytreasure.com and put in your address, do not put in north, south, east, or west, put in your address, you're going to know right away if you got your senior freeze. You got to apply for that every

0: every year. And if it says that you didn't, previous years you had to have made $65,000. For next year, it got raised by Springfield to $75,000. Your total household income has to be under $75,000. When they raised Social Security, it bumped a lot of people out of the senior citizen freeze, so they had to increase the amount so people could get it. You must, every year, apply for your senior citizen freeze, which means you submit your income statements to us, and then we process it. So, Thelma, you're going to pay all your bills, okay, which is everybody pays their bills, and then you're going to go shopping. So, I love to know what girls shop for. What are you going to shop for?
1: I go to shop for clothing for myself, shoes, and then I go to the nail shop, the beauty salon, and things like that.
0: Are you on the north side of Chicago?
1: Yes, I'm on the northwest side of Chicago.
0: Uh-huh. Who do you go for your nails?
1: I go to Lee Nails in the Cicero Mall next to, it's a grocery store that's right there, but it's a Foot Locker also.
0: Are you far from the Cicero Mall?
1: Not too far.
0: So you drive over there?
1: I take a lift over there, and then once I'm done, then I take a lift back home.
0: Hmm. Well, that's nice. Well, who arranges the lift?
1: I do from time to time.
0: Well, who do you have to call? So let WVON listeners know if you got to get a lift. Yeah, I don't need a lift yet, but I sure like to know the number. I know a lot of people who could use a lift. Yeah. Who do you call to get the lift?
1: You have to download their app, and then you have to, on there, once you do that, they'll have your name down there, and then automatically, once you call the lift place, because I don't have a direct number, once I call lifts, they'll send a rider out to your house.
0: So just a second. If I can't get up and get out myself, and I need a ride, I go online and do what? Look up Lyft, L-I-F-T?
1: Yes.
0: Is it lift.com?
1: Yes.
0: All right, WVON listeners, go to lift.com if you need a ride somewhere. And this is Thelma telling you how to get a ride somewhere. Wait a minute. Now you're in the store, and you're buying clothes, and you're buying shoes. How does Lyft know when to pick you up?
1: I call them back, or go on the, once you did the app, you go on there and put the designated spot where you're called, where they know where they picked you up from, and you put in where you want to go back home, and it automatically brings your address up, and it'll take me back to where I live.
0: Can you do that on your phone?
1: Yes.
0: So you can do it right on your phone?
1: Yes.
0: Uh-huh. That's amazing.
2: Yeah.
0: I didn't know about that, but you know what, David? In front of the county building all the time, it's L-Y-F-T, L-Y-F-T. In front of the county building, there's always people who are downtown. And I say to them when I go, I see them, they're in wheelchairs and stuff. I say, what are you doing here? They say, I'm waiting for my Lyft.
2: Yeah.
0: I'm waiting for my Lyft. And it's not L-I-F-T, like lift it up and put it down. It's L-Y-F-T. L-Y. Yeah. My staff just texted me that I made a mistake. How about that? L-Y-F-T.com.
1: Yes.
0: So, Thelma, what's your favorite kind of shoes?
1: I wear gym shoes mostly because I'm always walking.
0: Uh-huh. You going to lose any more weight?
1: Well, I want to have it at a standstill because I don't want to be no more than like 180 pounds.
0: You're just trying to stay your same weight.
1: Fit. Yes. Mm-hmm.
0: Do you eat three times a day?
1: I used to walk all the time when I was working for the state, and I used to be entwined with the union. I was with the union also, and we walked all the time, so I'm used to walking.
0: Well, it sounds to me like you're getting your strength back, then you're going to start walking again.
1: Yes, I am.
0: Uh-huh. Well, God bless you.
2: Yes.
0: Please do me a favor. Tell your friends, neighbors, countrymen, parishioners, people at the church, to call us at 773-591-1690 or 312-443-5100, and we will help you get some of. We're sitting on $138 million, Louie.
2: Whoa.
0: Yeah. And I think to myself,
2: what do we think
0: how do I
2: ourselves?
0: Tell all these people about their money, their money, their money? We're giving it out. Yeah. We are a hoot here on WVON.
2: Yes.
0: We will see you next week on WVON.
2: Thelma, God
0: bless
2: you.
0: Waiting here. And if you can't find me, call Titus at 773-591-1690. He'll write down your number. He'll forward it to us. Thelma, I'll see you at Ross for less.
2: All righty, Thelma.
1: Okay. I appreciate that, and thank you, guys.
2: All righty.
0: Okay, get your forms back in so that Yvette can process them. Thank you, thank you, thank you.
2: All right, God bless you.

0: President Trump is downplaying concerns over hantavirus, saying experts are closely monitoring the situation.
1: We seem to have things under very good control. They know that virus very well. It's been around a long time.
0: Meanwhile, the CDC is escorting American passengers off a cruise ship in the Canary Islands and flying them home, where they're expected to be quarantined as a precaution. Little Rock, Arkansas Mayor Frank Scott Jr. is running for re-election. Scott announced his bid online, highlighting drops in crime, job growth, and stronger neighborhoods. The Democrat became the city's first popularly elected black mayor in 2019 and won a second term in 2022. And Rolling Loud lit up Orlando over the weekend with major performances and a surprise cameo. Kanye West and Kim Kardashian's 12-year-old daughter, Northwest, made an unexpected appearance, joining artist Molly Santana on stage Saturday night. Get BIN News now on demand 24/7 on the iHeartRadio app. Here's Terry McCready.
2: Alabama is one of a handful of GOP-controlled states attempting to redraw maps after the Supreme Court struck down Louisiana's map, calling it an unconstitutional gerrymander that relied too much on race. Louisiana State Senator Gary Carter.
3: Now we want to reduce that. My public comment is anger. This upsets me. How do we not focus on race?
2: All right, Republicans in Alabama are trying to expedite a new redistricting map in time for the 2026 midterms. The state filing an emergency petition with the U.S. Supreme Court just days ago to allow it to set up special primaries using the new map. Alabama's action comes as Democrats in Virginia had their new voter-approved congressional map blocked by the state Supreme Court. The body of a black American soldier who vanished in Morocco for an annual training exercise has been recovered. The U.S. Army says First Lieutenant Lamont Key Jr. was one of two service members who disappeared about a week ago in waters off of Morocco's southern coast. Army officials said search operations for the second serviceman will continue. Over 1,000 U.S. and Moroccan military and civil personnel have joined in search efforts, according to the Army. Both service members were participating in African Lion, an annual training exercise, although defense officials told CBS News that the incident was not believed to be related to the event. A preliminary report said the soldiers were part of a group of service members who were hiking to watch the sunset when a soldier known to be unable to swim fell into the water. Defense officials said the second soldier jumped in to attempt a rescue, but was struck by a wave. President Trump rejecting Iran's response to a U.S. proposal to end the war. He told reporters last week that Iran would face a lot of pain unless a deal is signed.
1: They want to sign it. I will tell you. They want to sign it a lot more than I do.
2: In a post on Truth Social, Trump said he had read the response from Iran's so-called representatives, calling it totally unacceptable. Trump said in an earlier social media post that Iran has been playing games with the U.S. and the rest of the world for nearly five decades. New research suggests fewer than 10,000 steps a day can still help control your weight. Research presented at the European Congress on Obesity found that 8,500 steps a day will help maintain weight loss after dieting. The 10,000 steps a day standard became popular during the 1960s. Experts say while walking is important to avoid gaining weight, so is a calorie deficit, and combining cardio with strength training to build muscle and burn calories. As of 2024, over 49% of black non-Hispanic adults in the U.S. were classified as obese. Stay informed, stay connected, and subscribe. Follow VIN News This Hour wherever you get your podcasts. I'm Terry McCready for the Black Information Network.
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0: This is I give no F's Monday, kind of Monday. I give no F's about you and you and you, about President Trump. Give no F's about all the corrupt, unskilled, unqualified people that he has around him. You can feel what you want to feel and say what you want to say. I give no F's. None whatsoever. It's Monday. I feel the way how you feel? How's everybody feeling out there? I guess I should say that. And thank you to Kimberly Gowen for holding it down on Thursday and Friday for me. I was out of town. Went down to Nashville, guys. My grandson graduated from college, which me and my daughters, we did a road trip. Me, both of my daughters, my grandson, Mia, and who else? Oh, and Skylar, my little daughter in-law, so to speak. But I love her to death. She's absolutely amazing. She's like my daughter as well. And we are five of us, man. We got into a big old Grand Cherokee Wagoneer, whatever the heck it is, Grand Wagoneer. Y'all know that vehicle, that big old, big vehicle, big Wagoneer. Man, my Jeep rode that bad fella. Was smooth, man, let me tell you. Had acceleration, too. That's a damn good travel vehicle, guys. Got down to Nashville just about on one tank, you know. I think I put some gas in. We got to Bowling Green, Kentucky, which is like an hour outside of Nashville. Got there and put some gas in the tank, but left Indiana. I went to Indiana to fill up, left Indiana, got all the way from about an hour outside of Nashville before, and really probably could have made it all the way into Nashville on the one tank. I'm not kidding you. When I saw this vehicle, because it was so big, I was like, oh, man, I'm going to have to keep filling this big gas guzzler up, and gas prices are high. And, you know, and I was hemming and hawing about it. One tank, y'all. One tank got me down there with no problem at all. Hit Nashville. Let me tell you this. Nashville, Tennessee is on fire. Ha, ha, ha. Brothers and sisters, that is a city. That is a city. Nashville ain't no joke. I don't know when the last time y'all been to Nashville. I used to go to Nashville a lot as a kid and really hadn't been there. I don't think I've been to Nashville in 10 years. And I went there this weekend. And just in the 10 years, Nashville's a city, y'all. Nashville is, brother, they got a music district down there, Broadway Street. There's nothing like that in Chicago. I mean, seriously, Nashville ain't no joke. That city's got it banging. You ever talk about, you know, we talk about Atlanta being the capital of the South. I don't know that that's true anymore. Nashville might be. I'm sure Atlanta is a bigger market than Nashville, a bigger city than Nashville. But, man, I wonder in terms of, like, tourism, if you compare Nashville and Atlanta, I wonder what city is getting more people. It may be Atlanta because Atlanta is such a bigger city. Because Nashville is, like, number 25, I believe, in the market. As far as market share is concerned, it's 25. Chicago's 3. What is it? New York, L.A., Chicago. What's after Chicago? Atlanta's probably up there, man. I know Philadelphia, Houston, all of them have to be. That has to be your top five, doesn't it? New York, L.A., Chicago. I would imagine Houston, Philadelphia. That's 5. Maybe Atlanta. Of course, all I got to do is talk to Mr. Google. Or my AI girlfriend and find that information out accurately without even having to think. But I'm not going to do that because I want to use my brain cells and keep everything going. But anyway, just had a great time down there. Oh, my God, man, just absolutely amazing time. And then there's Buc-ee's. Who knows about Buc-ee's? Oh, man. Woo, buddy. If you don't know about Buc-ee's, you need to know about Buc-ee's. I didn't know about, but I heard about Buc-ee's, but never really thought about Buc-ee's that much, what it was. I'll later on in the show, we'll talk about it, man, because I had the Buc-ee's experience. And if you think you've had the big, you know, we've all had the big box, big store experience, right? And it is what it is. Costco, Sam's Club, and all the others. Buc-ee's is a, I want to call it a truck stop, but they didn't have trucks in there at all. They didn't allow trucks in there. It's like a Costco, Sam's, Walmart, all of that. Off the highway with gas pumps. They had about 100 gas pumps. It's really a crazy experience, man. But it was absolutely, this was America overload, sensory overload. I had that experience. We'll tell you all about that. Salim coming up at 12:35. We got a lot to talk about, everything that's going on in the world and around the world and here in America. We'll give you the latest on the ceasefire and how that's doing, Iran's response, the president's predictable response to Iran's response. Well, I guess we'll have to talk about that as well. A lot of stuff going on in the city of Chicago. We'll talk about that. And also, this is Health Awareness Month, so we have Dr. Michael Lynn coming on with us, who specializes in infectious diseases. And, of course, you guys know the hantavirus is a big story. We'll talk to him about that when we return. Parker's here. Everybody else is here. Annette's giving us news until 1 o'clock, and then Logan after that. Salim coming up at 12:35, 591-1690. Matt McGill Show. Get up on it, everybody.
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0: Okay, on a Monday, everybody, health officials are closely monitoring a rare multi-country outbreak of the hantavirus. I know you guys have seen this all on the news, linked to the cruise ship. I forget the number of people that have been impacted, but I understand they're under extreme isolation right now. Here to help us talk about this and other stuff, Dr. Michael Lin, who specializes in infectious diseases at Rush University Medical Center. Doc, welcome to WVON and happy Monday to us. What's the latest on this? And I know there have been a lot of people trying to compare this hantavirus to COVID, but there's some big differences, and I know medical professionals are warning against that.
12: Correct. Hi, everybody. Thanks for having me. I agree that the main message should be that this hantavirus outbreak, if basically controlled correctly, will not become something like COVID. And we know that because hantavirus does not spread as easily between people as COVID did.
0: Mm. And what do we know about hantavirus and its origins, and what is the threat if it's not as spreadable as COVID? What should we be concerned about, if anything, here in America?
12: And this is not a new virus. So scientists have known about hantavirus. It spreads from rodents to humans. And it's typically an exposure that's in the countryside because it's really, for example, in the United States, deer mice, not the house mouse, that can carry this type of virus. And so it does take exposure to rodents. And even in the United States, most hantavirus strains are not contagious person to person. Mm-hmm. But the particular strain that was involved in the cruise ship outbreak was from Argentina, and that strain is transmissible person to person.
0: Is that right? Are we going to see, just because of COVID and how deadly COVID was and what it did to our economy and everything else, every time a virus come up, there's going to be this comparison to COVID?
12: Yeah, no, I think it's reasonable to ask. I mean, COVID is still fresh in many people's minds, and we always want to know what the threat is. And so I do appreciate that there is that concern, and I think public health officials have been pretty good about messaging a consistent theme about the idea that this is not going to be another COVID.
0: Doc, tell us about your specialty, infectious diseases, what you do, what you focus on, and where we are in the world in terms of infectious disease. And, of course, everybody thinks of COVID, of course, but what else should we be thinking about?
12: Well, my job is to study and also take care of patients who have infectious diseases, and so it can range from bacteria to viruses to fungi. It's certainly a very fascinating discipline, and you know, anytime there's a new outbreak, there's always much to learn from each of these experiences. And so I think just know that there are a lot of infectious disease specialists even in the United States, so that if you have a problem with an infection, if your doctor can't figure it out, that our specialists can help. And also, many of us work in the public health sphere to both understand and to control these outbreaks. And so that kind of support from a public perspective is very important.
0: What is the infectious disease community like these days? From people like you that, you know, study this and this is your area of specialty, given all of the high profileness of course, Robert Kennedy and measles and all of that stuff, is there concern out there, or is this normal for this study?
12: Well, I think public health has been under extraordinary pressure, especially CDC, and I do have concerns about how that will impact public health. I think the messaging from the grassroots infectious diseases physicians, and that includes our organizations and our public health colleagues, has been very consistent that, you know, the tried and true vaccinations do work. And for example, with measles vaccination, they really do prevent real infections among children. It saves lives. And so we do want to keep that messaging consistent.
0: You know, when COVID was out, of course, everybody was wearing a mask, and then that became fodder and I don't want to bring politics in this, but for some groups that became fodder. But, you know, in some countries, and China in particular, wearing a mask is not unusual, right? Is there a place for, you know, a mask and being cautious like that? Or in America, are we a little too careless in certain respects and need to learn maybe something from the whole COVID experience?
12: Yeah, masking is very cultural, as you point out. And I think, I think everyone realizes that masking is not always comfortable. So it's not easy to ask somebody to do something that's not necessarily comfortable. I mean, even in this day and age, I do agree with public health recommendations that if there are high rates of respiratory illness, like either COVID or flu during the wintertime, that masking is a very reasonable way to protect yourself. And many healthcare personnel in hospitals also take that extra step to do that, to wear a mask during the winter season.
0: Doc, before I let you go, if you're going to give us one tip or something to think about, what would it be?
12: Well, I guess getting back to hantavirus, that this particular cruise outbreak is well controlled, and the people who are coming to the United States for quarantine and for potentially treatment are well followed by public health and well controlled, well protected. So I don't think there's really a huge concern right now in terms of the average person for risk. But hantavirus is out in the country, and if you are camping or out in tents, cabins, I think it's worthwhile just to take some precautions. That includes just making sure, if you know that there are mice around, not to be using a dry broom and stirring up dust, because it's the mice and the dust from the mice that can cause hantavirus.
0: Let me ask you a question. Last fall, I came down with the flu, and it was like, it just hit me hard, because usually when I get the flu, it just kind of touches me a little bit, and I don't even know if I have a flu or a sinus infection, and you know, it is what it is. You know, you'll be down for a couple of days. This last one hit me kind of hard, so since then, I've been really paranoid about touching surfaces. When I go into the store, I get into my car, I buy alcohol wipes. So as soon as I get in the car, I'm wiping my hands with alcohol wipes and stuff like that. Is that overkill? Is that smart? Is that intelligent? Can I make alcohol immune if I use it so much that it doesn't matter?
12: Well, alcohol and cleaning your hands always works, and it doesn't get, you know, it doesn't lose its effectiveness if you keep doing it.
0: Okay.
12: I do agree in general it's good to be safe from that standpoint. I do use alcohol to clean my hands. I think just realize that for a lot of respiratory viruses, it's most of the time transmitted by the air rather by touch.
0: Wow.
12: And so I think the mask part, if you were to do anything, would be a little bit more effective. But I think in general, because we touch our nose and our mouths and our eyes so much with our hands, that is a potential route for transmission.
0: Dr. Michael Lin, Rush University Medical Center, infectious diseases. It's his area of expertise. It's Health Awareness Month. We thank you so much for your contribution, my brother.
12: Okay, my pleasure. Thank you.
0: All righty. Speaking of brothers, when we return, the one and only brother Salim Muwakkil joins us. A lot to talk about, including a birthday for Minister Farrakhan. Salim has some great stories there, but a lot going on around the world for us to chop it up on, too. And guess what? I see Annette Flournoy here. That means WVON News is coming up right now.
2: A plenty of sunshine today with temperatures in the 50s. I'm Annette Flournoy, and here's what's happening. We're hearing today from a heartbroken mother of a Chicago high school student with a full-ride basketball scholarship offer, but was shot and killed in an Uber. Perry Williams has more.
8: The double homicide happened last Thursday night in the 200 block of North Holman. The mother of the 18-year-old victim, Damarion Johnson, says her son was getting college basketball offers.
13: Since he was a baby, he just knew his pop was it. He used to be like, Mom, he ain't gonna be like this forever. He ain't gonna have to struggle with us like this forever, Mom. We gonna get up out of here.
8: Meanwhile, the driver killed has been identified as 38-year-old Jocelyn Cho, who was a financial analyst, and DePaul grad who drove Uber as a side job. I'm Perry Williams.
2: Chicago leaders want the Democratic National Convention back. Mayor Brandon Johnson and Governor J.B. Pritzker laid out a pitch to DNC leadership to bring the convention back to the United Center in a video they launched this morning. The city calls the 2024 a success and will likely use it as a key talking point for their bid in the 2028. Now, according to reports, the 2024 DNC generated as much as $371 million to the local economy. Meanwhile, this week, DNC leadership is expected to be in Chicago for a special visit to the Obama Presidential Center. Well, along with passing the plate on Mother's Day yesterday, a Bronzeville pastor also passed out gas cards. Pastor Demetrius Davis, lead pastor of City Point Community Church, says he was inspired to offer $25 gas cards to members because he himself was feeling the pain at the pump.
14: You know, people are struggling and hurting right now, and these are the ways that I think church is supposed to show up and what the church is supposed to be known for. So we saw an opportunity, and we're just trying to meet that need the best we can.
2: He says he's planning on doing even more.
14: We're hoping to do some outreach to some of the gas stations like Shell and BP and Mobil, who make good money from our community, and our people have been loyal to them. Here's an opportunity to help us give back to them.
2: Yesterday, as many as 60 people received gas cards. Well, that's a look at our news now on 1690 WVON. Traffic and weather up next. WVON News Time, 1234.
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18: After the death of my husband, I had to get my affairs in order. 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

0: right, what y'all know about Evelyn Champagne King? Ha. On WVON, right? Sister from New York. Brother Salim Muakil, happy Monday to you, my brother.
1: Happy Monday to you, my brother. What's going on?
0: Man, you know what, Salim? I went to, drove down to Nashville.
1: One of those old-fashioned road trips.
0: It's
1: becoming increasingly old-fashioned.
0: Okay. Right. Hey, the only thing missing was the green book, right?
1: Yes, sir.
0: Thank God we don't need it these days. But no, it was good. You know, an I-65 going down to Nashville, man. That's such a, you know, a historic route, man, as so many of us have made over the years, heading straight south. You know, you got 75, you got 60 coming out of Chicago. You know, 65 starts right outside of 60. I-65 starts right on that toll road, basically. What is that, 90?
1: Yeah.
0: And goes all the way down to Mobile, Alabama. That's where I think it ends. Ain't that something?
1: The Trail of the Great Migration, right? That's it.
0: Great Migration, indeed, man. So it was a great trip. My grandson graduating from college, man. And we just had what school?
1: What school did he go to?
0: So he went to Tennessee State, but he graduated from Western Kentucky because in his last year, you know, he plays football, so he got into the transfer portal.
1: Oh, okay, okay.
0: And Western Kentucky snatched him up, you know.
1: Dig that. What position does he play?
0: Running back. You know?
1: Check that out. Go ahead. Yeah. Flashy. One of those flashy brothers.
0: Yeah, he's got one more year. I mean, he's graduated. He's done with school, but he can play one more season if he wants to, so he's going to do that. It's going to be interesting.
1: That must have been a nice drive, man. I really love road trips, man. That's one of my favorite things to do.
0: You know what? I was agonizing about it, right? Because, you know, I'm ADHD and immediate gratification. Are we there yet? And all of that stuff. And I actually wound up enjoying it more than I realized. I think once we got outside of Indianapolis, Chicago to Indianapolis really was the most boring and hardest part of the drive. Once we got out of Indianapolis, going from Indianapolis to Louisville was cool and didn't take long. Then from Louisville to Nashville was, you know, I mean, it was good. It wasn't a boring drive at all. I enjoyed it. In Chicago to Indianapolis was really the most boring part of the drive. But I got to tell you this story, Salim, because when we were driving down, we passed by the sign that said Buc-ee's. Buc-ee's, 58 miles, Buc-ee's, right? And it's got a big picture of a beaver, Buc-ee Beaver, and all this stuff. So my youngest daughter, Peyton, she went to college down in Atlanta, Clark. So she's very familiar with Buc-ee's, driving back and forth to school. She's like, Buc-ee's, oh, we got to go to Buc-ee's. And then Mia's familiar with Buc-ee's because she usually drives down to the Kentucky Derby and her cousins live in Louisville and in Alabama, so she does a lot of driving during the summertime visiting family. And they're like, oh, y'all got to go to Buc-ee's. I'm trying to be like, Buc-ee's, what the hell is Buc-ee's and stuff? And they're all like, Buc-ee's, but in the car. Buc-ee's, Buc-ee's.
1: Buc-ee advocates, huh?
0: But big time. So we go to Nashville. So I said, all right, we'll stop by. I mean, they were like, we got to go. Got to get the brisket sandwich and da-da-da-da-da. On the way back, you know, we get out of Nashville, about an hour or so out of Nashville. Here's the sign to go to Buc-ee's, right? Buc-ee's is we probably characterize it as a truck stop, even though they got a big sign say no trucks. But it's a store. It's a gas station highway store for highway travelers, right? But it is huge, dude. It's damn near like going into Walmart or Costco or something. Maybe not as big as those stores, you know, but damn near, right? Salim, I swear to God, man, they have like maybe a 100 gas pumps just lined. My brother, just lined up huge. So the gas is the focus. So they got like 100 gas pumps, right?
1: That's their major focus, is gassing up.
0: Well, that's how they, you know, that's what they're getting you in on, right?
1: But, okay,
0: Man, you go into this store, and it is just like sensory overload. It's just like they got the Bucky Beaver in there. He's doing this thing. People, I mean, it's.
1: I've heard of it. Yeah, I've heard of it. So it's extravagant, huh?
0: Man, just people all over the place shopping, buying everything, food. It's like Walmart or something, man, but it's really well organized. And the wait, so you're not waiting in line, extremely clean. Customer service all over the place. They got 1,000 lines, no long line at all. And everybody talks about the damn brisket sandwich, man. And a brisket sandwich is absolutely amazing. As soon as you walk in the door, man, they just got stuff coming at you, man. The way you can tell there's like a psychology and thoughtfulness, scientific method behind the store, right?
1: Because what's the method?
0: Well, number one is grab and go, right?
1: Okay.
0: So everything is like you just walk up. You don't have to order anything. People are there making these sandwiches. They're rolling them up, folding them up in a little foil, sliding them down this little thing that's coming at you while you're walking up to it. So you got to the sandwiches are just being made hot and they're just coming. People are just grabbing them and going. They got, this sandwich and that sandwich, like 10 different sandwiches. So, if you're on the road, man, you're stacking up, you're getting sandwiches, drinks, like the coffee station is just huge. You got everything you need there. They got liquor in there. I mean, beer and stuff for the most part. We wound up buying some lawn furniture for concerts, the little portable chairs you go out.
1: They got it figured out, man.
0: Everything and the way that it's presented to you, man, you almost feel like it's coming at the product is coming at you as you walk up to it. And they make it easy for you just to grab it, pick it up, get in line. And so there's a psychology behind it, man, that works very
1: well.
0: Everybody's in there in a good mood. Everybody is just so happy to be at Bucky's. Oh, we're at Bucky's. But wait a minute, this is the killer part. So I pump the gas in my car. I fill up the car. And
1: you still got some money left?
0: Yeah. Oh, yeah, yeah. I know, right? Tell me about it. I'm in this big old truck, too, that I rented out. So I fill up. So I'm trying to think, all right, damn, where am I going to go park so I can walk in? Because everybody already went into the store. So I'm trying to figure out where to park. And I'm looking around at the other pumps. And people just get out of their car. They pump their gas. And then just leave their car right there and go in the store.
1: Wow.
0: They just lock their car up. And just go. I mean, I'm looking at all these cars.
1: Right at the gas pump?
0: Right at the gas pump. So, and that's why they got like 100 plus doggone gas pumps. That's not that's not an issue. Now, they got a
1: parking lot. No lines.
0: No, they got a parking lot too. But for people to just want to go, if you don't want gas, you just come in the bus. Man, people just park their car. They get the gas and then just walk right in, man. The cars are just sitting there at the gas pump and there's plenty of gas pumps. But more than anything, man, you walk up out of there with all this stuff in your arms and all black, white, Latino, everybody's in there. Because it's traveling America, right? It's on
1: I-65. Yeah.
0: So you walk up out of there. You walk about it, Salim, and the first thing that comes to your mind is, this is America.
1: This is America. Dig that. Consumer America. Yeah.
0: Woo, buddy.
1: Man, that sounds like a worthwhile experience, bro.
0: So then, you're talking to people, and they're telling you, oh, man, we live 25 miles away. We come to Bucky's every Saturday. So even the local people, there, man, it is.
1: Did you get any hints of political division or was everything cool?
0: Not at all. In fact, I'm glad you asked that question, Salim, because you know me, I'm talking to everybody. I'm starting a conversation with everybody, right? Man, I started talking to this guy, white guy that is, if I told you, Salim, draw a picture of a Dixie down south, 38 to 45 year old white guy, MAGA, uneducated, you know, all the check boxes that we say, no college degree, da da da da da. You would have drawn this guy that I was talking to. He had on a Coors baseball hat. He had a beard. Had on shorts, man. He might have been chewing tobacco as far as I mean, he was textbook MAGA, right? And I'm leaving my car at the pump, man. So I'm walking into toward the store and I see him and I'm like, hey man, is it okay to leave the car right there? Can I just leave my car at the pump? And he's like, oh, yeah, man, just leave it right there and come on in. And, yeah, man, you never been to Buc-ee's before? Nah, this is my first. Well, where are you from, Chicago? Man, so look, he and I stood out in front of Buc-ee's and talked for probably 25 minutes, right? And he's telling me, I drive all the time to Knoxville. You know, my favorite football team is the Tennessee Volunteers. And, yeah, man, I get up by Chicago. Man, I went there. I drive, my family is right outside of Kankakee, and we go up there for the harvest every year, which I have no idea what the hell the harvest is up in Kankakee, right? And Celine, man, 25, maybe half hour, I'm talking to this guy that I know is all the way on the opposite side of the political spectrum with me, right? Not one word about politics. We were talking about cultural shock. I was telling him, like, man, this store is a... He's like, oh, man, I had cultural shock when I went to Chicago. Man, I'm just not used to buildings being so close together. And you know what I'm saying?
1: Yeah. Well, a genuine exchange, a human exchange, rather than all that other stuff.
0: Brother was in no hurry, and was willing to talk to me as long as I was willing to talk to him.
1: All right.
0: Not one political word could care less than I was from the conversation. Could care less, and it taught me something I already knew anyway, brother. And I'm gonna tell you what it is when we return. 12:48, Celine Moorkill. On the Matt McGill Show on this Monday, a lot to talk about. You know, me and Slee, we're going to chop it up and give you a little bit of everything that's going on in the world. Don't go anywhere. We'll be right back after this.
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0: trip, guys, down to Nashville and I-65 and, you know, being in the South. Nashville is an amazing city. Here's a city that is, I would say, for the most part, Brother Salim Bouakil, is a blue city but has no blue representation. As you guys know, Tennessee is in the news, so it was interesting that I was down there in this city. What exists in Nashville, I think they're trying to do in Memphis. They're trying to take
1: My guess would be
0: that the city is blue, but the representation
1: is red.
0: Yeah, because because now that I think about it, the black population in Nashville is probably not as great as I think it is. But where you have these universities, that it tends to be a little more liberal, right? So you got Vanderbilt.
1: That's true. That is true, yeah.
0: You know, you
1: get, I mean, Nashville is heralded as kind of the breadbasket of country music, and mm-hmm. so it has kind of has that rural southern
0: right.
1: aesthetic that's attached to it, you know?
0: And it, man, brother, let me tell you, it exists, man. Broadway Street down there is, there's nothing but live music coming out of every joint up and down Broadway Street. Chicago has nothing like Broadway Street, man. It was absolutely amazing to be there. My brother's been telling me about it for years, man. But it's just live music coming out of just about every joint, every bar, every whatever it is down there. Live music, rooftops with live music. It's definitely Music City, USA. And to your point, country music is there. And usually we associate country music probably with more conservative politics, right? And
1: that's kind of the theme music of MAGA.
0: Mm-hmm. Let me say this. I did not see one Confederate flag, not while on the highway. And I have driven down 65 a gazillion times, and man, used to see trucks with Confederate flags on their grills. Didn't see any Confederate flags.
1: That's interesting, bro.
0: Moment where we are so politically polarized.
1: Yeah, that's interesting.
0: There was nothing about this trip, Salim, interactions with people. Now I think about it, maybe Nashville is a red city, because the majority of people, like even down on Broadway, it's a very white city, but at the same time, very, very friendly, right? Which is part of Southern hospitality. We know that.
1: Yes, that's part of that. Yes, sir.
0: Like this guy I'm talking to, man. This guy is textbook redneck, MAGA. Beard, tattoos. I hate saying it, but he had bad teeth. I hate to say that. You know, man, when he was talking, I think he spit on me a couple of times, and I didn't even care, man. He was so doggone nice. Oh, I'm sorry. I was like, oh, sorry, man. You know? And not one, man, we talked about everything but politics, and it was all about being human beings. So I'm trying to figure out, what do I learn from that? What is it that makes us run to our corners, our political corners?
1: Yeah, man, it's that tribal instinct, man, when we feel that, you know, a group of people are trying to encroach on our prerogatives, you know, it's a tribal instinct. And I think that, and then, of course, in this country, it's exacerbated by the history of enslavement and the need to demonize and inferiorize black people. So there's that. But in general, humans have to battle with tribalism all over the planet.
0: Mm-hmm. Mm-hmm. Well, we definitely do it here in America. Because the whole time I'm talking to this guy, I know

0: maybe I could be wrong, but politics didn't come up at all. And I was just thinking to myself, like, you know, how, you know, maybe after a couple of Jack Daniels, does this guy change, or does that change anything? It might make him feel any even better. Oh, let me tell you this. We went after the graduation. We're sitting in a restaurant down there. I think it was 8 of us. We're sitting, you know, we went to a little steakhouse to celebrate Jaden's graduation. And this white guy, it walked by our table, cowboy hat, again, textbook MAGA. He sees Jaden sitting at the end of the table with, you know, Jaden still had his cap on, his little graduation cap on, you know. Because we're doing a little, you know, celebration dinner for him. And the guy walks by and is like, "Congratulations, young man. I can tell you're fine, young." I mean, you know, it just, and I could tell this dude had been drinking, right? Because we were in a restaurant, so I could tell he done already put down a couple of bourbons, right? Just congratulations. What a fine looking young man. And I want you to know I'm proud of you. And I know everybody at this table's proud of you, young man. Go out there and get him. You know what I mean? Walked away. I'm not kidding you, Slim. And then he came back on his way back from the bathroom. He came back and he said, "Oh, I want to apologize. And I want to say congratulations to the mother. You did a great." And he was looking at Mia, because my grandson looks like he would be me and Mia's child. If me and Mia had a baby, he would look like Jaden, right? So he saw Mia and he was like, "You got an unbelievable young man here, Mom. I want to tell you that." And then my daughter Raven, who looks like she's 19, was like, "Oh, it's my son." And he was looking like, "Huh?"
1: So what does Jaden say about that atmosphere in that part of the world?
0: Well, I was talking to him about that, you know, and because I asked him, you know, "How do you get along, you know, with the white students, you know, on campus and, you know, your white you know, teammates and stuff like that, you know?" He says quarterback was white. So I was asking him all that. And he was like, "Oh, no, we're cool." I'm like, "Does politics or any of that, you know, ever come into play?" He's like, "No." He said, "But they had an assistant coach who had a Trump bumper sticker on his car."
1: Uh-huh.
0: And he said some of the black players were kind of like, "Yo, what's up with that, you know?"
1: Okay.
0: Okay.
1: So there's consciousness out there, at least that.
0: Right. But that was the only thing he said, you know, and we're talking about, he's in Western Kentucky, so you're talking about Kentucky, brother. Even though Kentucky's got, they got a Democratic governor down there, Beshear, who some say may run for president. But he seems to have
1: mastered that ability to compromise the blue and you know, the blue and the red, kind of purpleize the state.
0: Absolutely. And obviously he's sensitive to both sides, which may say something about the people of Kentucky. Maybe there's something in there for us to think about and learn. Maybe we do run to our corners a little too aggressively and not stop and pause in the middle and see what's going on your side of the world. That may be the case. This trip was interesting in that respect. Salim, today's Minister Farrakhan's birthday. I do want to talk to you about that when we return, as we look at the legacy of this man who has been a giant, obviously in our community, controversial in other communities, but steadfast for the Nation of Islam, no doubt about it. Salim Mourkill, our guest, when we return on the 1 o'clock hour on the Matt McGill Show, y'all.
2: 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I'm Logan Page, and here are your news headlines. Bronzeville Church gives away free gas cards. Deadly shooting at Indiana after prom party. Memorial Day travel expected to break records. And TikTok rolling out ad-free subscription in the UK. 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
3: VIM News Now. President Trump is downplaying concerns over hantavirus, saying experts are closely monitoring the situation.
4: We seem to have things under very good control. They know that virus very well. It's been around a long time.
3: Meanwhile, the CDC is escorting American passengers off a cruise ship in the Canary Islands and flying them home, where they're expected to be quarantined as a precaution. Little Rock, Arkansas Mayor Frank Scott Jr. is running for re-election. Scott announced his bid online, highlighting drops in crime, job growth, and stronger neighborhoods. The Democrat became the city's first popularly elected black mayor in 2019 and won a second term in 2022. And Rolling Loud lit up Orlando over the weekend with major performances and a surprise cameo. Kanye West and Kim Kardashian's 12-year-old daughter, Northwest, made an unexpected appearance, joining artist Molly Santana on stage Saturday night. Get BIN News now, on demand, 24-7, on the iHeartRadio app. Here's Doug Davis.
5: All right, thanks and happy Monday. Across the country, congressional lines are being redrawn, and for Black America, you know, this is more than just politics. This is about Black representation. It's on the line. What some are calling a redistricting blitz is really being seen as a strategic rollback of Black political power and influence. This past Friday, Democrats received major blow when the state Supreme Court struck down the voter-approved plan that would have possibly secured more Democrats in the House. I spoke with Virginia Representative African-American Jennifer McClellan, who worked tirelessly behind the scenes Friday shortly after the ruling.
6: To do midterm redistricting required a constitutional amendment because the Virginia Constitution says that redistricting is done the year after the census by bipartisan commission, or absent that, the state Supreme Court. And so what the Democrats tried to do was pass a constitutional amendment that would allow the legislature to do midterm redistricting in response to another state that did it absent a court order. To amend our Constitution, you have to pass that amendment in two General Assembly sessions with an intervening House of Delegates race. And the General Assembly did that in a special session the first time. And the court said that because early voting had already started in that election and because the amendment passed 4 days before the election, 1.3 million people had already voted, that it was too late to do that first pass. And so that's why they say that we did not, the Democrats did not follow the constitutional requirements for amending the Constitution.
5: So is there any way that, you know, their ruling can be challenged?
6: Our Attorney General, I know Speaker Leader Jeffries are looking at all options. We still can pick up at least two, maybe three seats without redistricting. If we mobilize our voters, we can be sorry we lost this battle, but we've got to focus on winning the war for the future of this country.
5: So what do Black voters need to do?
6: I think twofold. Make sure your state representatives know that you don't want them doing partisan gerrymandering and especially don't want them to wipe out congressional Black caucus seats. Beyond that, we've got primaries happening right now across the country. We've got midterm elections coming up. We just need to go over, under, around whatever obstacle they put in our way and mobilize like we've never mobilized before.
5: That's Black Virginia Representative Jennifer McClellan. Stay connected and subscribe and follow BIN News this hour wherever you get your podcasts. I'm Doug Davis for the Black Information Network.
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10: 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Blanche, Kenny Neal, and Ronnie Baker Brooks. And we'll close out the weekend on Sunday with the legendary Taj Mahal and the Phantom Blues Band, a special tribute to women in blues featuring Lynn Jordan.

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1: The Chicago Blues Festival is more than a festival. 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

0: All right, there we go. We're back. All right, having a little technical difficulties here. Back, Salim Muwakkil, our guest on the Matt McGill Show. Salim, I got a couple phone calls. We're talking about my road trip to Nashville and the cultural experience that Buc-ee's was going down there. I did a Facebook Live video and people wanted me to bring back stuff from Buc-ee's, man. That's how amazing this place obviously is. Here's something funny, too, right? My grandson was calling one of his friends to say, hey, I finally went to Buc-ee's. And she was like, did you go in the bathroom? And he's like, no, I didn't go in the bathroom. He's like, oh, man, you missed it. That's part of the Buc-ee's experience is going into the bathroom. So then DK Jones on our Facebook Live page said, Buc-ee's has the cleanest, most private bathroom. I'm like, what is going on with this place, man? People are commenting about the damn
1: bathroom. What makes the bathroom distinctive?
0: I don't know. But people, I'm telling you, man, my grandson's friend said, you didn't go in the bathroom? Oh, man, that's the Buc-ee's experience. And then, like I said, we got somebody on Facebook Live right now saying Buc-ee's has the cleanest, most private bathroom. So I'm reading into that. Obviously, cleanliness is very important, but they must have these private little stalls for everybody. All right, Buc-ee's is, this is like too funny, Celine. I had people calling me, asking me to bring back brisket sandwiches and stuff, man. That's how hilarious this
1: Buc-ee's
0: is.
1: Experience, yeah, all right.
0: You know, here's something, Celine. I did this. I went on ChatGPT, and I did this for a reason. I just put in Minister Louis Farrakhan as he celebrates his birthday today, and I'm going to tell you why I did it. I went on ChatGPT and asked a question, does Israel have the right to exist, right? Yes, Israel has the right to exist. Da-da-da-da, got into all this stuff, right? And then I asked a question, does Palestine have the right to exist? And the answer was, this is a very controversial question. And so it gave like this explanation as to why it's a controversial question, right?
1: Uh-huh.
0: It went into, you know, people who believe that Palestine has a right to exist, believe this. People who, why it's controversial is because of this. But I thought it was interesting, and I was prompted to do this by somebody on social media who was saying, hey, ask ChatGPT these two questions and see what happens. And lo and behold, there was a difference. The Israel answer was yes. Israel has the right to exist.
1: Unambiguously yes.
0: Unambiguously yes.
1: Okay.
0: The Palestine question was absolutely ambiguous, right? This is a question that brings about a lot of controversy, and it depends on da-da-da. You know what I'm saying?
1: Yeah.
0: I said, well, you know, let me ask. So I just put in Minister Louis Farrakhan just to see what kind of answer I would get to that. And it's pretty, it's pretty accurate. I mean, Louis Farrakhan is an American religious leader, activist, and longtime head of the Nation of Islam. He was born Louis Eugene Walcott on May 11, 1933, Bronx, New York. He became nationally known in the 50s and 60s under the leadership of Elijah Muhammad. Farrakhan built the Nation of Islam after a split that followed Elijah Muhammad's death in 1975. He's known for speeches on black empowerment, self-determination, economic independence, and criticism of racism in America. He organized Millionaire March in 1995. He also has been a highly controversial figure because of statements widely criticized as anti-Semitic, anti-LGBTQ, and inflammatory. Various organizations, including Anti-Defamation League, Southern Poverty Law Center, have condemned many of his remarks. He's had a major influence on black political, religious, and cultural conversations in the United States for decades, especially in cities like Chicago, where the Nation is headquartered. Would that be an accurate? That's from ChatGPT. Would that be an accurate?
1: That's pretty objective accounting of Minister Farrakhan's significance.
0: Yeah, I thought so too.
1: Exactly. It's fair.
0: I was about to say, what would you have added or take? Probably nothing. I mean, in general, that's a good comment, but of course.
1: In general, I mean, what I would add would be my subjective experience, and it would take away from the objective notion that accounting is attempting to portray. I would be subjective.
0: Mm-hmm. Well, that's, you have a reason to be, though.
1: Indeed. I mean, like I was going to say, man, and I was there before the messenger died in 75. I was with Minister Farrakhan in 74 in Jamaica. I was on a trip with him in Jamaica, and saw the, you know, it really is kind of the reverence that a lot of people in Jamaica had for him then. At that point, this was before he became kind of the unquestionable leader of the Nation of Islam. And then, you know, I also was with him in 75 in Uganda. I was on a trip with him in Uganda. Him and I covered it. I covered his trip to Uganda then, and he was like an agent of the Nation, and the messenger was still alive. And so, you know, I've been with the minister for a while. You know, mm-hmm. I've seen his evolution, and I've seen him. I've seen how he's really expanded in terms of his significance in the pantheon of Black American leadership.
0: Is that so? Would it be accurate to say, I guess it would be, that after the death of the messenger and the split that Minister Farrakhan built the Nation to the current entity that it is today?
1: That's fair. What's missing, of course, is how he mediated the split. How significant that was, because that could have been very rancorous. And a lot of divisions could have been riven from that split when Elijah Muhammad when he died, when the messenger died, and the designation of his son Wallace Warredeen as his successor came along. That was a very tenuous period, and had it not been for the wise leadership of Minister Farrakhan, that could have descended into something much, much more rancorous.
0: Mm. Tension. I would imagine some.
1: It was a lot of division, man. People were saying that Warif was squandering the legacy of the messenger with the changes he made. And Minister Farrakhan had ignited the Nation of Islam after that split, and people began to flock to his version of the legacy of the nation's legacy, and so there was that overt split between followers of Warif and followers of Farrakhan. Yeah. And had it not been for his wise leadership and Warif's wise leadership, it could have really been pretty rancorous. Yeah. And it was rancorous in certain respects, but it never descended to any kind of serious division, as it could have.
0: Mm.
1: So I think he gets enough credit for that, for his wise leadership in that particular, you know, that part of history, because he was very crucial in maintaining, peaceful relations at that point.
0: When you return, I want to ask you about the thoughts of Mr. Farrakhan abroad. We know how people feel here in America about him, both favorably and unfavorably. But what about abroad? You mentioned Jamaica. I wondered today in Jamaica and Africa and other parts of the world, does the legacy of Mr. Farrakhan, is it still as strong as it was? And what is the future of the nation? Talking to Salim Muwakil. And we got to get into something about Trump, don't we, Salim? Let's try to get something.
1: that Trump experience, man, it's rocking us back and forth, brother. I hope we can survive this experience, this Trumpian, this re-Trumpment that we're going through.
0: All right. That and more when we return at 591-16. And we got a couple of phone calls. A couple of people want to talk to you, Salim, when we return on the Matt McGill Show.
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3: Hey, fam. 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

0: 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We'll see you there.
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9: All right, we're back with Celine Moore-Kill. Guys, coming up at 2 o'clock, we're going to talk a little TIF, tax increment financing, and what's being taken advantage of or not being taken advantage of, overlooked, abused, especially in black communities, West Side, South Side. That is a big story. Something we've talked about a lot here on WVON. Nell Salzman, who's doing a fellowship with the New York Times, is going to join us in the 2 o'clock hour. And we'll talk about what she has uncovered in doing some of her reporting. Right now, Salim Moore-Kill joins us. I got a couple phone calls. Salim, let's see what some of the callers want to say to you. Kevin, welcome to WVON. What's on your mind?
10: Hey, what's going on, Matt? What's going on? King Salim, the Honorable King Salim, man. It's wonderful to get a chance to speak with you, brother. I'm honored, man. I used to listen to you back in the day with my dad. I was maybe 16 to 17. This was back when you on Monday and Wednesday. And my pop, you know, he actually used to play In a Sentimental Mood by Duke Ellington and John Coltrane a lot during those days. And
11: yes, sir.
10: My dad, yes, sir, man. I appreciate you, brother, man. I just want to give you a flowers, man. I know we affectionately call you King Salim and the Black Forrest Gump because you've basically been everywhere. So I just want to say that, but brother, man, I remember you used to always say back then, you used to say the presidency used to always say it was a custodian of empire. And I never understood what that meant then. And I used to always ask my dad, and he was like, you know, he's basically taking orders. But It rings. I mean, if you really think about it, you were spot on with that. I mean, this is early on, man. This is maybe 20 plus years ago when you would always say that. And
11: making me feel old, my brother.
10: Well, I'm old now. I'm 38, so I'll be 39 in a few months.
11: All right, all right. Yes, sir. You sound seasoned, man.
9: But you used to say that about when Obama was president, right? And
10: expectations. Yes, sir. I remember he said that. And if you think about what's going on now, where it's kind of like this veil has been lifted, I truly understand what you meant. I'm not going to get into the details, but I'll just say I understand.
11: Yes, sir. I understand now.
9: Yeah, and I didn't mean to cut you off, Kevin, but I'm going to try to grab another call. But you talked about this often when President Obama was president and Black America had all these expectations about what the first Black president was going to be able to do differently. And you would say he's the custodian of the empire.
11: That's exactly right, man. That's what he was. And, you know, we see what the empire desires, the empire gets.
9: Yes, it does. No doubt about it. And some people didn't understand at the time, and I think a lot of people now understand that there are certain things that are like locked in that the empire is going to do, positions that have already been determined, and the next president is just a custodian. But now let me ask you this, because this relationship with Israel over the years has been one of them. Do you see that changing?
11: I see some slippage in support. I don't know how significant that's going to be, and I don't know how that could be translated into political will. But I do see some popular slippage. People are beginning to ask questions about our unequivocal support for Netanyahu and the taxpayer burden the burden on the taxpayers that all we see is genocide. Mm-hmm. You know, all America sees is genocide as the fruit of their tax-paying benevolence. And so I see some slippage, man. I don't know if it's going to be that significant, though. It has to be political mobilization. People have to continuously focus on Netanyahu's savagery and how he is the one really who pulled Trump into this Iranian misadventure, man, that's causing these gas prices and fossil fuel prices to rise across the planet. China, I'm glad that the president is in China now, because perhaps, you know, some sense can be talked to him about this, because what's going on now, man, is disastrous.
9: And some of this criticism is coming from the right, so that's significant in its own. But I think
11: we're seeing,
9: you know, with this president at least, you know, money still buys you access to the decision making of the Oval Office with this president. You've got two huge, super billionaire Jewish billionaires, Larry Ellison and Marion Adelson and others that are influencing the decision making of this president as it pertains to Israel.
11: Absolutely, man. And it's really it's an uphill battle to get in some influence. And I don't know how that's going to be done. But, as I say, you do see some slippage even among his MAGA aficionados, you know, Tucker Carlson and Candace Owens and a few others are beginning to peel away because of Israel, primarily because they see the foreign policy moves that are being made are not in the interest of this country, explicitly not in the interest of this country. They are for the benefit of Israel.
9: And it goes against conservatism, right? It goes against this fiscal budget being tight and America first and all these things. And also, it's also, I think, an unintended consequence of the death of Charlie Kirk, because Charlie Kirk kind of raised some questions about the relationship between Israel and the United States even mentioned that if anything happens to me, it might be because of this criticism that I'm levying against Israel, which is
11: yes, indeed, and that's kind of where Candace Owens is pinching down, you know, on that particular angle. That's why she's peeling away. That's why a lot of the Zionist adjacent MAGA people are trying to isolate her. But you know, she's that as I say, There are many more who are beginning to come to that conclusion that Israel's interests are not necessarily they don't necessarily coincide with the interests of this country from their view.
9: All right, guys, you can catch Salim Saturday nights right here from 7 to 10 on WVON. Amazing show as you hear right here on the Matt McGill Show. And Salim will be joining us next Monday as well at 12:35. Always, my brother, appreciate you very much.
11: All right, yes, sir. Man, I wanted to get into this for some Farrakhan stuff, but we'll do that next time. Bro.
9: We can, I mean, if you want to hold on, we can do that because I got some more callers that want to chat with you, brother.
11: I wanted to explore, because this is the minister's birthday, and you know he needs, I think, some, you know, he's a very significant figure.
9: I agree.
11: I don't think he gets that kind of that focus enough.
9: Well, let's do that when we return. Let's talk about that, and we'll grab some more phone calls. Don't go anywhere. Logan has WVON News coming up next.
4: 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I'm Logan Page, and here's happening in your local and national news. A Bronzeville church hands free gas cards after Sunday's services. 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
12: Pastor Demetrius Davis, lead pastor of City Point Community Church, says he was inspired to offer $25 gift cards to members because he himself was feeling pain at the pump.
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4: In other news, a teen was killed and two others were injured during a shooting at a post-prom party in Pine Township, Indiana, late Saturday night. Neighbors reported hearing around 20 gunshots during the incident. The injured victims, including an 18-year-old woman, were transported to a Chicago hospital for treatment. Authorities are offering a $5,000 reward for information leading to the arrest of the shooter. Michigan City area schools expressed support for the students and families affected by the tragedy. In other news, AAA predicts a record 45 million Americans will travel at least 50 miles from home during the Memorial Day holiday period from May 21st through the 25th. Most travelers, about 39.1 million people, are expected to drive, while 3.66 million will fly to their destinations. Travel by trains, buses, and cruises is also expected to rise this year. Popular domestic destinations including Seattle, New York, and Orlando, while Rome, Paris, and Vancouver are among the top international spots. And TikTok is rolling out a new plan for subscribers across the pond. Matt Madison reports.
14: The short-form video platform announced Monday that it will offer an ad-free subscription to users in the UK. Simply called TikTok Ad-Free, it will be available to users aged 18 or older and will cost around £4 per month or a little over $5 US. It's unclear if the plan will be offered in the United States. I'm Matt Mattinson.
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15: In June, Chicago will make history. 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We're WVON.
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0: All right, we're back. 591-1690. Salim Muakil, our guest. Today's Mr. Farcon's birthday, and it's one of the things we wanted to talk about. We talked about it a little bit, but Salim, you bring up a good point about Mr. Farcon's legacy as we are celebrating his birthday today. How old would Minister be? About 92, 93 years old. Yeah, I was trying to do the math in my head right quick. Yeah, this is a good time for us to discuss that. But what were you thinking? What do you feel?
1: Well, I mean, now I was with him in 74 in Jamaica. And the reason we went, he had a relationship with Michael Manley, who was the president of Jamaica, and it was pretty controversial because of his strident positions, pro-Jamaican positions. And Minister Farrakhan has been strongly affiliated with people who take those strong positions. And I was with him in 75. When we went to Uganda to the Organization of African Unity had its meeting, and it was helmed by Idi Amin, the infamous Idi Amin.
0: Oh yeah,
1: and Minister Farrakhan was with Idi Amin. They got along well, and he was well respected by all of these African leaders who were gathered in Kampala, Uganda that year for the Organization of African Unity conference. And Minister Farrakhan spoke there. He was extremely well received, and that really hit me to really how much reverence many in Black leadership across the planet had for Minister Farrakhan. Mm-hmm. And I don't think many people understood how he was held in such high regard internationally, and he has been held in that kind of high regard. And then, of course, his role in mediating the dispute, the split between those followers of Warif Deen Muhammad and the Honorable Elijah Muhammad, when that split came, how he, as I pointed out, he helmed that in a very peaceful way. And you know, I don't think there's anyone in Black leadership, there's really no other figure in Black America, really, I think, mm-hmm. who can command kind of the wide spectrum of support. Mm-hmm. From various corners of the Black community, like Minister Farrakhan. Mm-hmm. You know, he can visit churches, prisons, college, mm-hmm. Colleges, and boardrooms of Black-owned firms, and rap conventions, gang mm-hmm. gatherings. Mm-hmm. You know,
0: I think like if I was to put my finger on it, I think. As we look at all of the leaders, and you know, particularly would be Reverend Jackson and Minister Farrakhan, Reverend Sharpton, you know, over the years,
1: which is another connection, Reverend Jackson and Minister Farrakhan. That was a very significant connection at one point.
0: I think that most like hardcore Black nationalists, pro-Black agenda Black Americans would feel that Mr. Farrakhan is uncompromised, right? That is his acute focus on Black empowerment has not been compromised at all. And some of them may suggest to you like maybe Reverend Jackson, you know, compromised to a degree. And I would disagree and just say that their methodologies was different, but Reverend Jackson just, you know, he dealt in a different lane that required him to massage relationships differently. You know what I mean?
1: Well, absolutely. Absolutely. He had a different constituency, essentially. I mean, differing. They harmonized these two strands of the Black struggle in ways that haven't been harmonized since. Mm. That the assimilationist strand and the separatist strand. Those two strands have been in a dialectical relationship in our movement since we began moving to remedy our situation. You know, Booker T and the Du Bois thing, and so they reconcile that in ways that it hadn't been reconciled before. That's another amazing aspect, and it's one of the tragedies or one of the losses that we are experiencing now with Reverend Jackson gone. Minister Farrakhan, 93 years old, he's still active. That dynamic dialectic is not as it used to be.
0: What was that relationship like from your perspective with Mr. Farrakhan and Reverend Jackson? I mean, we had a historic broadcast here between the two of them on WVON years ago.
1: Yep.
0: What was that relationship like to you?
1: Well, I think they both realized that they had differing constituencies, and they attempted to harmonize their actions in ways that didn't alienate their varied constituencies. And they, because they understood. They understood their roles. It would be as if, you know, someone who was trying to reconcile a Du Bois and Booker T division. I mean, it's similar to that. I mean, is that basic dialectic, the separatist strand and the assimilationist strand? And they managed to reconcile that in ways that hadn't been reconciled until then. And I don't think that action is being advanced these days.
0: You know, you talk about the popularity of Mr. Farrakhan across several lanes, hip hop, you know. Obviously, you know, he's been identified as this strong, pro-black, unapologetic, you know, uncompromised black figure, Million Man March, and the principles of that. But what's been interesting...
1: He's mediated rap beefs and gang beefs, you know?
0: But what
1: other leader, what other black leader could do that?
0: Could do that. But what has been fascinating, I think you and I have talked about this over the years before, is how these groups that admire Mr. Farrakhan so much, respect him so much, and hold him in such high esteem aren't necessarily following what he pretty much stands on. And he pretty much stands on personal behavior, a lot of the stuff that he speaks about. You know, they're attracted to the more provocative messages that come out of some of his speeches, but not the personal conduct.
1: personal discipline. Yes. Yeah, they seem to miss that message. But yeah, but that's the way that pulls them eventually toward that message. You know, a lot of cats. Again, that's another aspect of that leadership. There's really no other black leadership that attracts the so-called underclass. You know, the brothers from the prisons, that sector of the black community. There's really no one who can pull that sector like Minister Farrakhan. And in terms of rehabilitation. The effect that he has on those folks is rather pronounced. And you know, criminologists, even today, they marvel at the success that the Nation of Islam has in changing the behavior of people who they would have once considered dyed-in-the-wool criminals, you know, who were oblivious to any kind of rehabilitation efforts. But not so when it comes to the Nation.
0: Before I let you go, though, Salim, but you talked about the divisions that Mr. Farrakhan so skillfully handled when the messenger passed away. Have those divisions and wounds, have they been properly healed? Has time done that?
1: There's still some, you know, there's still some tremors, but for the most part, There's been a reconciliation. I think both sides understand their lanes, and they've reconciled themselves to those lanes, I think.
0: And I'm sure both sides probably take responsibility for, you know, missteps
1: and again, yeah, and again, Minister Farrakhan has been essential in achieving that understanding.
0: All right. What better way to celebrate Brother Minister Farrakhan than with those words, those mighty words from my brother Salim Muakil. Again, as I say on Saturdays, man, you get this 3 hours. He is absolutely strong in his commentary and thoughts and the way he shares that microphone on a Saturday night with his listeners and callers. It's always very entertaining and very informative. To Salim Muakil.
1: Thank you, brother. Thank you.
0: Yes, I love it, my brother. Can't wait to talk to you next week.
1: Yes, sir.
0: We'll get it in there. All right, I got a couple phone calls. I'll grab them at 2 o'clock. We will be talking about TIFFs in the city of Chicago, good, bad, and the ugly. But first, this break on the Matt McGill Show.
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0: guys, Nell Salzman coming up at 2 o'clock. We're going to talk tips. You know, we've been talking about tips for a long time on WVON, the good, the bad, the ugly. She's doing a fellowship with the New York Times and did some reporting on tips in Chicago and primarily in black neighborhoods. We'll find out what her report is telling us coming up at 2 o'clock. A lot, still, you know, some of this Walgreens conversation is still out there, I know, and it is interesting. I know there was a press conference over the weekend. I talked to Kim. She went to the press conference, so I do think I'm going to have her coming on the show. I don't know if we can squeeze her in today. I didn't talk to her today to find out what she found out at the press conference and why so many of you feel so strongly about Walgreens deciding to leave the South Side, or not the South Side, or at least that Cottage Grove location over by 87th Street. Is it a big deal? Some people feel like it is. Some people feel like it don't. That's the reality of it, because I've heard from some people that are like, hey, good riddance. Let them go. Let somebody else get in there. And some people are saying, hey, man, the Walgreens is not being honest with us. Da, da, da, da, da. So we're split on this, as we are on most topics, right? And what's the why? Here's the question, too. Does Walgreens have a different responsibility than, let's say, another bill? Let's say if Harold's decided to close, right? Would we be tripping? Or if Garrett's decided to close on 87th Street, or if we had a Burger King or a McDonald's close, or a Culver's or something like that, is there different responsibility on Walgreens because of the pharmacy? That's a good question, and I'm sure we can dig into that a little bit as well. Jim's been holding on for a long time. Jim, welcome to WVON. What's on your mind?
1: Well, a lot of things. Actually, I just sent you something about the problems with COVID. You had that medical guy initially, and because of a lot of the misinformation of COVID, that's why there's a distrust now of legitimate vaccines, because this whole thing was pushed through without properly thinking about it. And also, what I sent you was a study of kids that received vaccines versus don't, and the medical problems that they have because they took the jab versus those that didn't, which I told people, stay away from the jab. Is what's coming to be no-no. But as far as Walgreens, you know, a lot of people don't realize the property tax for that Walgreens store is $154,000 a year.
0: Yeah.
1: Now, if you took that same store and put it in Indiana, it'd be less than half. Mm. So besides the excessive, you know, rip-off of property taxes, because Crook County and Illinois do not generate business, you see parcels that are there paying more taxes, and it's stupid. Part of the problem, too, is Illinois has got so many layers of government, we're feeding this fat pig. So why don't we do things like Florida does and streamline things and get rid of something if it's not working? You know, Florida has sunset laws. Every 8 to 10 years, if something's not renewed by the legislature, it goes away. So that means all the expense, all the bureaucracy, and all that stuff disappears with it. And we actually had one example of that here in Cook County when Tony Perica was the commissioner. He worked with some other groups, and they got rid of this Cook County tuberculosis taxing body. Because they had like 4 or 5 hospitals. There was only like maybe 30 patients between 4 facilities. They had a budget surplus, and they were still asking for the maximum amount of money to increase their taxes, even though they had a budget surplus. And this is the problem with the way things are run in Illinois and Cook County. So people, these idiots, yeah, talk about responsibility. Yeah. How about governmental responsibility?
0: How about governmental responsibility? I could find people.
1: Not so, enough of it. That's the problem.
0: Yeah, but here's what I'm going to do.
1: Indiana, okay. Texas, and Florida do better.
0: Okay, and here's do better for the business community, correct?
1: And the people that live there.
0: Well, that can be debatable. Here's the reality. You and I aren't going to solve that problem or win or lose that conversation. What I'm going to
1: do. We can influence people.
0: Well, yeah, but what I'm going to do is I keep saying this and I just keep forgetting. I am going to get some people from Indiana, and maybe I'll get the mayor of Gary, who's been on the show with us several times, or somebody else from Indiana, and find out what are the virtues and the good things about having a pro business or not having the taxes on business in Indiana, and what are the not so good things about not having that tax revenue from

0: from the state. See, here's the difference between me and you, Jim. Hold on. Here's the difference between me and you, Jim. I'm willing to admit that there is some negative about having all of these excessive taxes, right? What you don't want to look at Indiana and say, well, the downside of not having these taxes is that there's not money to do this, that, and the other. You won't even address. You just feel like, no, Indiana's the greatest place in the world to live, and it's not.
1: Well, listen, there's a former Chicagoan.
0: I hear you.
1: Okay, there's a friend of mine.
0: But Indiana is not the greatest state in the world to live in, Jim. I just drove through the entire damn state.
1: It's better than Illinois, my friend. First of all, hold on. Now you're aware of the fact that Indiana,
0: based on what though? When you say it's better,
1: I'm going to ask you a question. Now you're aware of the fact that Indiana has a state law that you cannot raise your property tax more than 1% for your primary residence. Now, do you have more stability with that kind of system in place? Or if you're in Brownsville, you saw your taxes more than double.
0: Hey, Jim, listen to my answer.
1: Hey, listen to my answer.
0: Indiana's better in that respect. So are you willing to tell me there's nothing about Illinois that's better than Indiana?
1: That's a very direct question.
0: I'm asking you a very direct question that can merit a very direct answer. Are you willing to tell me there's nothing better in Illinois than Indiana?
1: Well, I mean, you have to talk about different topics. I mean, you know.
0: Any topic. Well, I'm asking you a very broad. And see, the fact that you don't answer that question, just even Let me finish. The fact that you're not answering that question in a fair way indicates that you're more of a MAGA zealot. And not really being fair about having, just like the conversation I had earlier today with Salim, and I was talking about, I know I was talking to a MAGA guy, and he and I got along beautifully, and we didn't talk politics. MAGA people don't want to really be fair about, oh yeah, Matt, of course, man, there's a lot, there's some things better in Illinois than Indiana. Yeah, okay, the tax money that you guys get does create safety nets for people, but I'm still going to stand on principle and say Indiana's better because this outweighs that. You're not willing to have that kind of a fair conversation, and that's why talking to you about these topics gets frustrating because you just want to be like, Indiana's better. Nobody listening to WVON think living in Indiana's better than living here. If Indiana was that great, everybody would be there. I'm gonna bring on some black state legislators from Indiana and I'm gonna ask them the question and see what they say about, you know, not having safety net and programs that help poor people. You got a lot of poor white people in Indiana that could use some help. Got a lot of poor meth heads in it. Man, I saw some people walking around like zombies in Indiana. I was like, who the hell is that white person? Why are they walking on the highway? 591-1690. Nell Salzman, we're going to talk tips when we return on the Matt McGill Show.
2: 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I'm Logan Page, and here are your news headlines. Judge weighs special prosecutor in Operation Midway Blitz case. Chicago in running for 2028 Democratic Convention as site visits begin. Trump proposes temporary gas tax suspension. And American passengers disembark hantavirus. Cruise. 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
4: President Trump is downplaying concerns over hantavirus, saying experts are closely monitoring the situation.
5: We seem to have things under very good control. They know that virus very well. It's been around a long time.
4: Meanwhile, the CDC is escorting American passengers off a cruise ship in the Canary Islands and flying them home, where they're expected to be quarantined as a precaution. Little Rock, Arkansas Mayor Frank Scott Jr. is running for re-election. Scott announced his bid online, highlighting drops in crime, job growth, and stronger neighborhoods. The Democrat became the city's first popularly elected black mayor in 2019 and won a second term in 2022. And Rolling Loud lit up Orlando over the weekend with major performances and a surprise cameo. Kanye West and Kim Kardashian's 12-year-old daughter, Northwest, made an unexpected appearance, joining artist Molly Santana on stage Saturday night. Get BIN News now, on demand, 24-7, on the iHeartRadio app. Here's Doug Davis.
3: All right, thanks and happy Monday. Across the country, congressional lines are being redrawn, and for Black America, you know, this is more than just politics. This is about Black representation. It's on the line. What some are calling a redistricting blitz is really being seen as a strategic rollback of Black political power and influence. This past Friday, Democrats received a major blow when the state Supreme Court struck down the voter-approved plan that would have possibly secured more Democrats in the House. I spoke with Virginia Representative African-American Jennifer McClellan, who worked tirelessly behind the scenes Friday, shortly after the ruling.
6: To do midterm redistricting required a constitutional amendment because the Virginia Constitution says that redistricting is done the year after the census by bipartisan commission, or absent that, the state Supreme Court. And so what the Democrats tried to do was pass a constitutional amendment that would allow the legislature to do midterm redistricting in response to another state that did it absent a court order. To amend our Constitution, you have to pass that amendment in two General Assembly sessions with an intervening House of Delegates race. And the General Assembly did that in a special session the first time. And the court said that because early voting had already started in that election and because the amendment passed 4 days before the election, 1.3 million people had already voted, that it was too late to do that first pass. And so that's why they say that we did not, the Democrats did not follow the constitutional requirements for amending the Constitution.
3: So is there any way that, you know, their ruling can be challenged?
6: Our Attorney General and the Speaker, Leader Jeffries are looking at all options. We still can pick up at least two, maybe three seats without redistricting. If we mobilize our voters, we can be sorry we lost this battle, but we've got to focus on winning the war for the future of this country.
3: So what do Black voters need to do?
6: I think twofold. Make sure your state representatives know that you don't want them doing partisan gerrymandering, and especially don't want them to wipe out congressional Black caucus seats. Beyond that, we've got primaries happening right now across the country. We've got midterm elections coming up. We just need to go over, under, around whatever obstacle they put in our way and mobilize like we've never mobilized before.
3: That's Black Virginia Representative Jennifer McClellan. Stay connected and subscribe and follow BIN News this hour wherever you get your podcasts. I'm Doug Davis for the Black Information Network.
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0: the 2 o'clock hour is here, y'all. Hey, this summer, don't forget, it's festival season. 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Ride Metra and do more, guys. This summer, it is really the way to go, especially if you're coming out of the suburbs, south suburbs. You guys live out there. 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All the festivals are going on. You don't want to miss that. Nell Salzman in the studio with me. We're going to talk a little TIFF, guys, something with a very popular conversation to have on WVON. We're always asking about, where's the TIFF money? Where did our TIFF money go? It's going somewhere else. Should be going here. How come we're not spending it here? Nell is a reporter for the New York Times and here to talk about how'd you get on this topic? What made you focus on TIFF?
1: Before I went to the New York Times, I was covering education for the Chicago Tribune, and I remember thinking to myself at press conferences, because there's this big battle, right, that schools say TIFF, or tax increment financing, takes tax dollars away from schools. Mm-hmm. And so in press conferences, I always heard TIFF, TIFF, TIFF, and I felt that no reporter truly understood how it worked. And so I pitched a story.
0: No human being understands how TIFF works, right? Except for Ernest Sawyer. And I actually should have. He would have been, you know what? He would have been, I should have had him come on with you and got him in studio. And that probably would have been good because he's been studying it and working with it and on it. And has very strong opinions about it over the years as well. But yeah, I think, you know, part of me almost thinks that the calculus, like when you hear somebody explain TIFF to you, they'll explain it to you like, oh, basically it's this, da-da-da-da-da, da-da-da-da-da. And you're listening to them and you're like, yeah, okay, I guess that makes sense. So you're putting the money into this pot, right? You know, and it's based off of future tax increase, you know, whatever it is, right? And so somebody will explain it to you and you'll be, you know, sometimes I'm almost embarrassed to be like, say, okay, can you say that again? Because I want to feel like I understand, because the person is explaining it in such a way where I feel like I should understand what he's saying or she is saying right now. But then it there's a part of it that you don't connect the dots to when it comes to it actually working to do what it says it's supposed to do, right? And then there's another part of your brain that's trying to figure out, is it intentionally misleading so that money could be used the way that at the end of the day people want to use it and not what it's intended for? How was that? Was that good?
1: I think you did a good job. One of the things we've been grappling with in our reporting, I've been looking at this for about 5 months, so a long time, is how do we even describe this as we write it out, right? It's, as you said, it's a future looking program because it borrows off of money that hasn't yet come in, and it's complicated. But what we're doing is exactly what you said, looking at what TIFF promised to do in its original intent, and who started the program, why is it in Chicago, how does it operate? So what we found, you know, in looking through records,
0: in your reporting now,
1: in my reporting, in our reporting, I mean, our story is coming out in probably a couple of weeks, maybe a month, but we're looking at how it started, and it originally was formed under Harold Washington, 1984. To help struggling Chicago. And so in our reporting, the question that we're asking is, what has TIFF done to help struggling Chicago? And where did the money go? And what you see is it's really a conversation about how power and decisions are made in Chicago and how those decisions changed over time. And so TIFF originally went into very careful, you know, projects on different neighborhoods, two neighborhoods under Harold Washington. And then it shifted under Daley, right? It shifted, and a lot of that money went downtown. And so we're looking at the west side. We're looking at North Lawndale, East, and West Garfield Park. And we're asking, what did TIFF do in the areas it was originally intended to help?
0: What were the two neighborhoods under Harold Washington that received some TIFF?
1: Yeah, there was a far north neighborhood and then a far south neighborhood, but the first neighborhood that received TIF money was the North Loop, which is interesting because that's downtown, right? Mm-hmm. But at the time, that downtown neighborhood was really vacant and disinvested, the same types of, you know, traits or qualities that you'd see in neighborhoods maybe on the west side, like North Lawndale. But the interesting thing about looking at the North Loop TIF is that the reason that TIF was able to develop is because the interests are more favorable. Commercial interests, real estate interests are more favorable to developing in an area like downtown than to neighborhoods like North Lawndale.
0: So was that potential, right? So people were looking at that North Loop area and they saw potential. They saw where, hey, man, if we invest here, we're going to get a return, right? Because there's going to be a tax base that's going to grow and it's going to pay back the TIF, maybe? Is that how that's supposed to work, right? And was that probably the calculus? And I'm guessing because of that potential to be a success story for TIF, I wonder if Mayor Washington, their thinking was, we should start off with something that will wind up being a success story so that we could say, see, it worked here. So now you guys see how this works? Now we're going to do this here. And we're going to do this here. Was that potentially what they were thinking about?
1: I think every mayor confronts when forming a TIF, because TIF is really what the mayor wants. It goes through the alderman, but at the end of the day, it's what the mayor wants and what the mayor tells the Department of Planning that they want. And I think that the mayors across Chicago history in the past four decades have had to confront this reality that investors don't want to put money in areas that they won't see a profit for them. And so, of course, it must have been a calculus for Washington, for any mayor confronting these commercial real estate interests, trying to think about how do we get capital? How do we get money for projects like schools and parks and commercial centers and grocery stores? So it must have been a calculus for
0: part of the thought. Now, are there any other cities in the country that have a program like TIF, or anything that we would say that's sort of kind of like what TIF is, and it's working there? Why isn't it working in Chicago? Is there any comparison?
1: Most American cities, one of the reasons I've really liked reporting on this project is because most American cities have a similar type of mechanism where you basically take property taxes and put it in a special piggy bank or fund for redevelopment. And so it really shows kind of the priorities of American cities. Some people don't call it TIF, but it's similar in its the way that it operates and its intent. The way that we're approaching this question in looking at the neighborhoods and looking at downtown, it's clear that Chicago used TIF downtown more than any other American city. So it operates as a really good case study for why downtown commercial interests sometimes get prioritized over neighborhoods. And the way that we're doing this analysis is we're looking at projects that received money on the west side. And the bulk of that money went to, I think, a really big issue. One of the biggest issues from residents that I've heard in my interviews is housing. And so we're looking at 16 housing projects that received TIF money on the west side. And we're thinking, you know, we're asking this question about how has the neighborhood changed? And is infrastructure alone, is housing alone enough to help a neighborhood? What amenities do you have in your buildings? If you're a local developer on the west side, have you been able to get money? Have you been able to access capital? You know, these types of questions, I think it makes looking at downtown versus the west side and the close proximity, it's a very good way to think about what communities are prioritized.
0: All right, let's continue this conversation. Take a break here. Neil Salzman is our guest reporter for the New York Times, talking TIF. As you, I'm sure, can tell, this conversation and what Nell has hinted on, what her reporting has uncovered, has been something that we've been talking about on WVON. I've heard you guys call in all the time and say, man, TIF money just goes downtown. Is that where it was supposed to go? Where's our TIF money? Where's the development? You said something important I want to circle back to. You talked about whether or not TIF money being used for housing, right, really, and you correct me if I'm wrong in you saying this, has that improved these neighborhoods? And I want to, when we come back, I'm going to ask you, as opposed to what? When we return on the Matt McGill Show.
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0: It's Monday. What are we talking about? Hey, Facebook Live, everybody, do me a favor and share the show right now. Just hit the share button so people all over the world can see that people are talking here in Chicago. Black people are talking right here in Chicago. It's your favorite radio station, WVON. What are we talking about? Everything under the sun. Right now, we're talking about tax increment financing, that those famous three words that have bedazzled Chicagoans, politicians, reporters over the last 40 plus years, trying to figure out what does this mean? Is it helping our communities? Nell Salzman here, who's reporting with the New York Times, has uncovered some things, have done some investigating on this mechanism and whether or not the money is going where it's supposed to be going. You said something in the last segment, Nell, that in comparison to other cities that have programs with the same intentions, in Chicago, the money has gone mainly to the downtown area more than any other neighborhood in the city. So I remember I have defended that at times. And I'm going to tell you why. And I may be wrong in doing this. I've defended that because I've said, well, guys, we've got to have downtown has got to be right, because that's where the revenue is coming in. This convention, Chicago is unlike a lot of other cities in that we rely on convention business. We rely on our hotel infrastructure, the McCormick Place. So let's say if TIF money went to McCormick Place, or as we all know, Navy Pier, right? That's important to bringing in revenue to the city of Chicago. You mentioned something, right? The challenge that our public elected officials have in encouraging investment in blighted communities. Because we know developers are in business for one reason only, and that's to get a return on their investment, right? Even though we can try to think, well, they're benevolent and they want to provide affordable housing for people that are in need. Well, if they're not getting some help from the government to make their bottom line, make this profitable for them, they're not going to do it. They don't have to do it. They're not forced to do it. That creates a problem. You also talked about some TIF money that was invested in housing projects, right? And I shouldn't say housing projects because I don't want people to think, but invested in housing in, did you say North Lawndale?
1: North Lawndale and East and West Garfield Park.
0: Mm-hmm. And is the question whether or not that housing has benefited those communities, whether this investment in housing on these West Side communities have improved these communities overall? And I was asking the question, what would be, as opposed to what, investing in other neighborhoods that, or in downtown where you're investing into a business infrastructure that's going to bring back tax revenue? Would that be the counter argument to that?
1: Undeniably, you can't argue, as you said, with the developers and the urban planners who say developing downtown brings in more jobs. And without a downtown, we don't have a city, right? I mean, look at Detroit. It's so important to have a bustling American, you know, city. That is the center of what makes everything happen. At the same time, there's this constant question of, do you develop downtown and does that trickle down into neighborhoods, or do you focus on neighborhoods? It's a what comes first kind of a chicken or the egg question, mm-hmm. you know?
0: And so what is your reporting shown? If it probably doesn't answer that question, I'm sure.
1: Well, what you said at the beginning is really true, right? That TIF is very little understood. No one really understands it. As a reader, as a listener, when I hear the word TIF, my eyes glaze over. And so what we're trying to understand is, how does this affect people? And so we're going to neighborhoods, we're talking to people, as you said, in housing developments. We're looking at 16 housing developments. Some house elderly people, some house veterans. And we're asking, how has it benefited people who live in these housing developments? Kind of using the specific examples as a way to show, right? As a way to show, how has TIF benefited this community over time? Now, TIF was implemented in 1984. And so it's a pretty broad sweeping look that we're doing, analysis, examination, investigation, whatever you want to call it. But it's 4 decades. And so it's a lot of time, and a lot of time to either invest or to choose to invest other places, right?
0: So over those 4 decades, we're looking at a city of Chicago, and it doesn't seem like the quality of life on the south or west sides of Chicago have changed much.
1: That's a question that I'd encourage anyone who wants to reach out to me and talk about. I'd love to hear from you all. I mean, we're looking at housing and amenities, but mostly, yeah, how have neighborhoods changed over time? Now, it's important to remember, as you said, jobs, downtown. TIF is not just a local story. It's not just a neighborhoods versus downtown story. It's also neighborhoods versus downtown versus national versus international market forces. So there are all these kind of challenges that you have to deal with as a mayor.
0: And when you say international market forces, you're talking about financing and interest rates and status to cities, what do they call it, bond rating status, maybe. All of that is kind of involved in the mix.
1: Absolutely. You're thinking about a million other factors. Wall Street, you're thinking about bond ratings, you're thinking about investors and who's going to lend, and the idea sometimes that investing in a neighborhood that is a lower income neighborhood is risky, right? Quote unquote risky. And it, as you said at the beginning, when you're trying to turn a profit, you think about, will I be able to make a profit if I build this grocery store here? Or will I be able to turn a profit if, you know, I'm doing a subsidized housing development and don't have enough money to repair the walls and make sure every unit has AC and stuff like that. So it's complicated.
0: So I've gotten some listeners that would call in and they would say, you know what, Matt, I mean, TIF is some BS, and all it is a slush fund for the mayor. And they've got us thinking that it's going to be benefiting our community. Our TIF money is basically a slush fund for the mayor of the city of Chicago. And you didn't say that. But you did say basically is the what your reporting has shown is that the mayor spend it on what they want to spend it on, the projects they want to spend it on. Now, we've had, what, 4, 5 mayors, Harold Washington, Gene Sawyer in there for a little bit, Mayor Daley, Rahm Emanuel, Lori Lightfoot, and now Brandon Johnson at six mayors. Out of, and maybe it's unfair to ask this question about all of them, especially Gene Sawyer was mayor for such a little time, but does your reporting show that any of those six mayors were focused on doing with TIF money what it was supposed to be doing and spent it more in the neighborhoods?
1: As you said, it's mayors who get to decide where TIF actually ends up going. But it's aldermen who kind of start that process. A developer will go to an alderman and say, I have an idea. And if the alderman doesn't like it, they can kill it right there on the spot. So it's a question about if mayors have invested in neighborhoods. At the same time, it's also a question of, do local elected officials know how to access this money and how to navigate it and how to prioritize it and how to pitch it in the right way, right? And so I would say, you know, if anyone else wants to reach out to me, we're also very interested in talking to local officials and local developers who may have had struggles or challenges in accessing that money.
0: Are you talking about local elected officials, or are you talking about other people?
1: I'm talking about local elected officials as well as nonprofit leaders mm-hmm. and community groups mm-hmm. that, you know, chambers of commerce, people who want to get involved but just can't get through the bureaucratic red tape. Anyone who wants to talk, I really would welcome it. My email is nell.salzman@nytimes.com.
0: All right, Nell, N-E-L-L, dot Salzman. At NYT, New York Times, nytimes.com.
1: Yes, exactly.
0: All right. Should we cover some more? I got to take a quick break here. You want to hold on for one more segment?
1: Sure, why not?
0: All right, yeah. I want to make sure I covered everything. I know you got some talking points. But I do, and I'll take some phone calls at 591-1690 if you have some comments on TIF and how it's been. And I think this is interesting because you bring up a point that I don't think we talk about enough. Do our elected officials understand it enough to the degree where they are asking for the right things with the TIF? Or is it, again, this confusing calculus and problem that nobody understands, so nobody's asking for their share of their TIF money? Interesting. 591-1690. Nell Salzman, New York Times, our guest. Don't go anywhere. Logan with news coming up right now.
6: Hope you're having a marvelous Monday afternoon, Chicago. I'm Logan Page, and here it's happening in your local and national news. A federal judge in Chicago is expected to decide whether a special prosecutor should investigate allegations tied to Operation Midway Blitz. Attorneys and advocacy groups claim ICE and Border Patrol agents violated state law during migration enforcement actions across the Chicago area. They also argue the Cook County State's Attorney's Office failed to properly investigate the complaints. State's Attorney Eileen O'Neill Burke dismissed the claims as baseless, while Illinois Governor J.B. Pritzker's Accountability Commission has recommended appointing a special prosecutor. In other news, Democratic Party officials are continuing their evaluation of Chicago as a potential host city for the 2028 Democratic National Convention. The city is one of five finalists, and DNC leaders, including Chair Ken Martin, are conducting site visits to assess logistics and infrastructure. Chicago leaders, including Illinois Governor J.B. Pritzker and Chicago Mayor Brandon Johnson, have been involved in promoting the BRT. The final decision will weigh political strategy, funding, and each city's ability to host tens of thousands of visitors for the major 2028 event. In other news, President Donald Trump said he is considering suspending the federal gas tax as fuel prices continue to rise nationwide. Speaking at the White House, Trump said he believes oil prices could fall sharply once the conflict with Iran ends. AAA reports the national average price of gas has climbed to $4.52 per gallon, up 7 cents from last week. Any suspension of the federal gas tax, which adds about 18 cents per gallon, would require approval from Congress. And 17 Americans evacuated from the cruise ship stricken with a deadly hantavirus outbreak have left the Canary Islands and are back in the United States. NBC's Camilla Bernal reports they arrived at Epley Air Base in Nebraska early today.
7: According to the health department, one passenger currently has mild...
6: The person with mild symptoms will be undergoing assessment of another specialized facility. The other passengers will be observed. Three deaths have been linked to the outbreak on the ship, but government officials say the risk to the public from hantavirus remains very low. I'm Logan Page, and that's what's happening in your news now on WVON 1690 AM.
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8: 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The Summer Peace Takeover Thursday, June 5th at St. Sabina. 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
2: 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You've seen him on cable TV. Now hear his spirited conversation on the Talk of Chicago. 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
0: All right, we are back. 591, 235, Neil Salzman, New York Times, digging into tips and trying to figure out. I've been doing this for over 20 years, and I still have. I mean, I get the general idea of TIFFs, but trying to figure out, it, you know, what it is. I've always, you know, relied on bringing other people on. But here's what seems to be interesting now is whether you understand it or not, Black Chicagoans are going to feel like whatever TIFF is, it ain't working. We don't see it. We don't have development in our community. I'm not seeing any TIFF money. So whether Black people understand the calculus or not, they're going to feel a certain way about the TIFF. But I did ask you this question, and because of my ADHD, I can't remember how you answered. Is there a mayor that's like that you have seen of the six mayors that I named? And maybe let's take Harold, Mayor Washington, and maybe Gene Sawyer out of it, and let's go from Daley on, because you pretty much indicated things started to change with the Daley administration.
1: By the way, he didn't make that secret at all, right?
0: He did not.
1: He called TIFF the only game in town, and he talked openly about how important downtown was.
0: And it is. You and I have talked about that. It is.
1: Of course, yeah.
0: Have any of the mayors, Daley, Emanuel, Lightfoot, Brandon Johnson, have any of them at least tried to honor the spirit of the TIFF more than others? If they felt like, no, we got to put this money into the community.
1: Lori Lightfoot started an initiative called Invest Southwest, yes, which was a pilot program and mm-hmm. wasn't perfect. And her administration, former people who worked with her administration will admit that. But it also was the first effort to really get some of that money back onto the South and West sides. And it received a lot of pushback from the commercial interests who said, we're going to leave. We're going to leave the city because you're trying to do this risky thing and it's going to fail. And I think in many ways, Brandon Johnson with the Housing and Economic Development Bond, with some of the TIFF money that he's taking and putting into that bond program, and some of the low-income housing tax credit deals that just got announced, some of the low-income mm-hmm. affordable housing deals that just got announced, he's carrying that tradition on.
0: Seems like it.
1: He's trying to get it. get it all the way into neighborhoods.
0: And getting pushback.
1: And in a way, you know, he's taking it even further than Lightfoot did.
0: Yeah.
1: And that is certainly receiving pushback. And there's, you know, that's no secret. Everyone can see that.
0: And so then, at the end of the day, though, this just looks like then big money interests, right, is like either we're going to get our way or we're going to leave.
1: Right.
0: And then that's what pisses me off about government, even as we look nationally at what's going on in the country. Right. We, you know, it's almost like, you know, the billionaire class, the people that have access to the president. I talked about this in our last segment with Salim, you know, these billionaires, whereas Elon Musk, or Marion Adelson or Larry Ellison and all these people around Trump. It's like, you know, they're really controlling the interests and the policies of our government. Right. They've got his attention. Now you get somebody in an executive position, like mayor of Chicago, like a Lori Lightfoot or like a Brandon Johnson, that want to buck that and say, no, we're going to do this. You guys, you big guys, right? You guys are going to have to be a little more understanding about poor people and the challenges. Look at these neighborhoods. We've got to invest more of the money into these neighborhoods. You guys got to cut your margins a little bit, maybe. And you know, and help out, help share, and big business doesn't want to. That is, you know, and I have been pro. I think over the years I've been pro business, even when I've made this comments about, hey guys, we got to invest in downtown, because I've had this conversation with TIF money, and I'm like, guys, the only reason, because I, you know what, Nell, I worked as a bartender downtown Chicago in a hotel, so I was able to see, you know, the connection between convention business, McCormick Place. I was going to say Merchandise Mart, but Merchandise Mart as well. McCormick Place. All of these attractions, right, to the city of Chicago and the revenue that's generated from it. Hotels. And even people like me that are working down there, and housekeepers and bartenders and servers and everybody that are making money off of downtown, right? So I was connected to that, and so I was saying, like, hey, no, guys, we've got to, you know, prime the pump, as people would say, right? We got to, you know, oil this machine and keep it going so that people can have these jobs and this livelihood and all this action that's happening in the downtown, you know, and that. But it was, I found myself, I'm like, man, am I, like, sounding like Ronald Reagan? Am I, like, pushing a trickle-down theory here that we know definitely does work, but maybe it does work to a degree? And hearing this mayor put it in, like you say, pushing it even further and being very direct with his words. One of the criticisms I would give of Brandon Johnson, and I've known Brandon for a long time, Mayor Johnson for a long time, and he's a great guy, but he's not necessarily diplomatic with his words now, is he, right? And these guys don't, and these guys aren't used to that. They're used to being catered to. Big business, they're being, you know what I mean? They're used to being sucked up to, and hey, we're going to have, you know, just being sucked up to. And he doesn't care about doing that. He wants to suck up to the people in the community, right? And the working class and stuff like that. And so now the pushback on him is like greater than I've seen it on any mayor. And then it makes me think the poor people have no power. Even when you get somebody in office that wants to try to speak to poor people, then everybody, you know, the powers that be are going to smash them into the ground. And I feel like that's what's happening to Mayor. And I think even the media participates in that, that they then buy into, you know, the story, whatever these narratives are that are out there. I don't know. What do you think about that?
1: The reason that we're focusing on the West Side is to really get at that question in our reporting and looking at people who live in housing developments. One of the trends that I've seen is that a lot of these people come from the affordable housing projects that were torn down under Dealey. And so a lot of these people now are living in these housing developments, and I've been doing a lot of door knocking and talking to people. And I think that it's really important to center a story about development with the voices of people who live in neighborhoods where this program was supposed to help. And so that's the goal of this story, and hopefully we can get at some of those dynamics you were talking about in a way that highlights, just as you said, being a bartender, talking to people, seeing the dynamics, that highlights what the reality looks like on the ground and why the mayor's taking the stance he might be taking right now, right? It's not just TIFF, it's not just downtown in Chicago right now, it's what has TIFF done, and not just TIFF, but other programs. What have other programs done over the course of decades, not even decades, centuries, to help people that live, low-income people that live in neighborhoods in Chicago on the south and west sides?
0: And it seems like at the end of the day, the only power that powerless people have is their vote.
1: Right. That's true. I mean, I think that a vote counts for a lot, and obviously there's an election coming up soon, and so there's probably a lot of political conversations and a lot of political importance on TIFF. Every single year when a mayor runs, TIFF is a major part
0: Absolutely.
1: Of the conversation. And I think it's important that we also recognize the way that different mayors have or have not catered to business interests. And you're right to point out that there's a shift right now, and maybe that's not taken favorably by some people, but there is an election coming up, and there will be a lot of these themes and these issues at play as we get closer to next year.
0: Well, here's the question too. We got election coming up. That midterm election coming up. We have a mayor's race coming up. You mentioned two mayors who you felt probably were using TIFF in the spirit of TIFF, right? Or trying to, at least. Lori Lightfoot, one term. Brandon Johnson, you know, most people would say he's going to be a one-term mayor, right? You look at his polling numbers. I'm trying to get, you know, my listenership up to support him. What message does that send out? Other than, if you go up against big business, oh, you're going to be a one-termer.
1: I was talking to Representative Danny Davis the other day and talking about all these issues. You know, he's, more than anyone, is a voice of the West Side community and has lived there and works there for many years. And he said to me, no one wants to be a one-term mayor. Why would you want that? Because you can't get anything done. And one of the important things I want to stress about TIFF and development in Chicago is that these processes take time. So a lot of the initiatives that started under Lightfoot, a lot of these housing developments that we're looking at, you know, a lot of them started under Lightfoot and now are being ribbon cutting. Their ribbon cuttings are being moved along by Johnson. That process has taken more than one mayoral term. And so sometimes it's hard to see investment. It's hard to see what's happening on the ground because all of these things take so much time. There's only so much time in the day, too. So if you have all of these commercial interests and market interests and different people telling you what to do, you can only get so much done when you have a lot of other people screaming in your ear.
0: I tell my listeners this all the time. You look, Mayor Daley had, what, 4 or 5 terms? And if you look at his community, where he's from, and the businesses that were lined up with him, they're all doing great.
1: I have a question for you. What would you like to see in a story that would be different? You know, it's an issue that you say you've talked about a lot on, mm-hmm. on the show. What would you like to see that would change the conversation that would be different?
0: All right, I'll answer that when we come back. That's right on cue. That's right as we're approaching our break. But I'm going to have you ask it again when we come back. Because I'm going to forget, right? Are you going to remember? Did you write it down? You write the question down. What would I like to see different being addressed in this conversation about TIFF? All right. Nels Halsman, New York Times, is our guest. We'll talk about a reporter with the New York Times, I have to say. I have to make that clear because as a reporter, you are reporting on the story. And you're not necessarily giving an opinion about the story per se. So that we have to make that very clear as well, guys. 247, you're listening to The Matt McGill Show.
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0: All right, I want to thank, of course, Salim Morkil for coming on the show today. I'm going to try to have Salim on every week, guys, because I just think his conversation is so great. And also Dr. Michael Lin from Rush University came on earlier with us as we talked about the Honda virus and infectious diseases and what we should be knowing about the Honda virus and not comparing it to COVID, which a lot of people are going to do anyway. Nell Salzman now with New York Times in the studio doing a report, reporting on TIFF. And this is, should we call it a social experiment that the city of Chicago embarked on about 40 years ago now, even though it's policy, right? I guess it's considered public policy. So, and whether or not this experiment with TIFF has benefited the communities that it was supposed to benefit, right? At the end of the day, that's what we're talking about, right?
1: That's our big question. Yeah, our first big research question. Now, this story is actually going to be a series of kind of bite-sized pieces of this bigger complex.

0: in trouble with the business community, who has mounted, guys, a multi-million, $10 million plus campaign. Michael Sachs, former Mayor Emanuel, they're putting money up to get this man out of office, and they're unapologetic about it as well. You guys know I interviewed Rahm a gazillion times when he was mayor, and so there's enough of Rahm that we know about. There's a lot of stuff that Rahm I thought did well, but there's some other issues surrounding Rahm Emanuel's mayor that was a problem as well. Now, if Nell wants you to give her a call, if you are a resident, go ahead and you tell
1: him. I'd like to hear from you. I'd like to speak with anyone who is a resident of 16 housing developments that we're looking at on the west side. Specifically, we're doing a close deep dive into Grace Manor, Liberty Square, and Lawndale Restoration, which is a Peter Holston development. And if you want to talk to me and live in any of those developments, my number is 312-882-8609. Give me a call or shoot me a text, and I'd love to hear from you.
0: All right, and I have that number, too. So if you guys did not get it, I have it here, and you can reach out to me, and I'll make sure that you get that number as well. Again, that's Liberty Square, Renaissance Place, Grace Manor. It was one more, wasn't it?
1: Lawndale Restoration, which is a Peter Holston development. There's over a dozen housing developments we're looking at and trying to center the voices of people who live in these buildings to ask, how has your neighborhood changed over time? Have you seen investment in your community? What would you like to see more of? And I'd also like to talk to local officials, you know, whether you're the
0: elected official,
1: whether you had a nonprofit, yeah.
0: And see if it's been beneficial to you as well. All right, you asked me a question before we went to break. I forgot what it was, but go ahead and ask again.
1: I wanted to ask you, as someone who's been in Chicago, I've been here for 3 years, so you've been here much longer than I have in following these dynamics and politics, what you would like to see in a story about TIF that would be new, that would be important for people to think about at this moment right now?
0: Well, I think what you're doing is probably close to it. I would want the story to address the issue of whether or not TIF is a slush fund for the mayor, and if it's been used, and if the tax money has just been misused. Is there a balance? Because I don't have a problem, and I think you've kind of gotten this from my conversation. I don't have a problem if you tell me that we're balancing investing in downtown and in blighted communities, because we keep needing to grease the wheels of downtown in order to make things and make the city attractive and tourism, which I think we do great. I think Chicago does great in tourism, summertime. I mean, you can't beat this city. Go downtown and stand on the corner of Michigan and Wacker on a Saturday at about 6 o'clock in the summertime. You will see more people than you can count easily. It's just, wow, look at all these people.
1: And the languages, it's amazing.
0: All from all over the world, right? It's like New York. It's almost like New York, right? It's just absolutely amazing. So we know people are coming to the city, and the reason, and they're coming to the city despite what this president and other people might tell them. Oh, stay away from Chicago. It's violent. You know, people getting shot and killed there. They're still coming to the city, even though there's a narrative about this city that's negative, because the downtown, their reality is telling them different. Their reality is telling them Chicago's beautiful. Chicago, and it is. Downtown's amazing. And it's safe. And it's this. And it's that. So I understand the investment. There has to be investment, consistent investment into downtown and hotels and everybody else. We have to make sure that they feel like, hey, guys, I'm not getting overtaxed. I'm able to do business. I get that. But I think I would like to see the balancing impact of the neighborhoods, North Lawndale, West Garfield Park, Inglewood, so that people, and we are starting to see some. We're seeing some developments. A friend of mine who's a developer, we're seeing black developers for the first time, more than one black developer. You know, Tory Barrett, DL3, Leon Walker. I mean, we're seeing black developers on projects that are affordable housing. That's good, because black developers bring in black contractors. So I'm seeing that with this mayor. Maybe

0: this was started, to your point, maybe this was started by Mayor Lightfoot under Invest Southwest. So I would see how that looks and whether or not, hey, maybe there is potential, or ask the question, is TIF just a scam, and does it, do we need to be talking to our political leaders about doing a different methodology that's going to be more effective?
1: It's important to note too, right, Johnson, Brandon Johnson is a former school teacher. And so TIF, I started this at the beginning talking about why I was interested in TIF, but I was covering education for the Chicago Tribune. And there's this tension with TIF because TIF takes money from schools. And so looking at how the mayor's been using TIF now is an interesting and important way to get at that tension about how much property tax money do you give to schools versus to development.
0: All right, that number again, because you guys are asking, 312-882-8609. 312-882-8609. Nell Salzman is her name. She is reporting for the New York Times. She's absolutely amazing, and this was great conversation. Would you like to come back on after this is over and talk about Chicago education?
1: Absolutely.
0: Let's do that. What is your next project? Well, this obviously is going to be something you're digging your heels into for a while.
1: Yeah, we're going to do a first story on housing, and there'll be probably more stories we'll do, and then I don't know where I'll go after that.
0: So I would like to have Ernest Sawyer come on, who knows a lot about TIF, and have you also help me ask him questions.
1: That would be great.
0: I love it. All right, Nell Salzman, you're amazing. Don't go anywhere. Guys, everybody share on Facebook Live. I love you to pieces, as I always do. Don't go anywhere. Atiba and LaDonna Ray are coming up next, and I'll see you tomorrow at 12.
2: 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I'm Logan Page, and here are your news headlines. California man sentenced in $2 million fraud scheme. Illinois grocers warn snap cuts could force store closures. Howard students boo Mayor Muriel Bowser at commencement. And White House correspondents dinner suspect pleads not guilty to all charges. National news from the Black Information Network is up next on Chicago's only urban talk radio station, 1690 AM WVON, Berwyn, Chicago.
3: President Trump is downplaying concerns over hantavirus, saying experts are closely monitoring the situation.
4: We seem to have things under very good control. They know that virus very well. It's been around a long time.
3: Meanwhile, the CDC is escorting American passengers off a cruise ship in the Canary Islands and flying them home, where they're expected to be quarantined as a precaution. Little Rock, Arkansas Mayor Frank Scott Jr. is running for re-election. Scott announced his bid online, highlighting drops in crime, job growth, and stronger neighborhoods. The Democrat became the city's first popularly elected Black mayor in 2019 and won a second term in 2022. And Rolling Loud lit up Orlando over the weekend with major performances and a surprise cameo. Kanye West and Kim Kardashian's 12-year-old daughter, Northwest, made an unexpected appearance, joining artist Molly Santana on stage Saturday night. Get BIN News now, on demand, 24/7, on the iHeartRadio app. Here's Doug Davis.
5: All right, thanks and happy Monday. Across the country, congressional lines are being redrawn, and for Black America, you know, this is more than just politics. This is about Black representation. It's on the line. What some are calling a redistricting blitz is really being seen as a strategic rollback of Black political power and influence. This past Friday, Democrats received a major blow when the state Supreme Court struck down the voter-approved plan that would have possibly secured more Democrats in the House. I spoke with Virginia Representative African-American Jennifer McClellan, who worked tirelessly behind the scenes Friday shortly after the ruling.
6: To do midterm redistricting required a constitutional amendment because the Virginia Constitution says that redistricting is done the year after the census by bipartisan commission, or absent that, the state Supreme Court. And so what the Democrats tried to do was pass a constitutional amendment that would allow the legislature to do midterm redistricting in response to another state that did it absent a court order. To amend our Constitution, you have to pass that amendment in two General Assembly sessions with an intervening House of Delegates race. And the General Assembly did that in a special session the first time, and the court said that because early voting had already started in that election, and because the amendment passed 4 days before the election, 1.3 million people had already voted, that it was too late to do that first pass. And so that's why they say that we did not, the Democrats did not follow the constitutional requirements for amending the Constitution.
5: So is there any way that, you know, their ruling can be challenged?
6: You know, our Attorney General, I know Speaker Leader Jeffries are looking at all options. We still can pick up at least two, maybe three seats without redistricting. If we mobilize our voters, we can be sorry we lost this battle, but we've got to focus on winning the war for the future of this country.
5: So what do Black voters need to do?
6: I think twofold. Make sure your state representatives know that you don't want them doing partisan gerrymandering, and especially don't want them to wipe out congressional Black caucus seats. Beyond that, we've got primaries happening right now across the country. We've got midterm elections coming up. We just need to go over, under, around whatever obstacle they put in our way and mobilize like we've never mobilized before.
5: That's Black Virginia Representative Jennifer McClellan. Stay connected and subscribe and follow BIN News this hour wherever you get your podcasts. I'm Duck Davis for the Black Information Network.
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2: Good Monday afternoon, Chicago. I'm Logan Page, and here is your traffic update. Dan Ryan, downtown on 95th. Stop and go traffic, 26 minutes. I-57, Ryan's I-80. Slow go, 15 minutes. Bishop Ford, Ryan's I-80, 94. Stop and go traffic, 25 minutes. Stevenson, DuSable, Lakeshore Drive to the Tri-State. Bumper-to-bumper traffic due to road work, and please be cautious, there is a disabled vehicle on the right shoulder, Stevenson at 1st Avenue. 46 minutes, Eisenhower, Wolfville Post Office. Stop and go traffic, and please be cautious, there is an accident on the right shoulder. Eisenhower at Ashland Avenue, 37 minutes, Kennedy downtown to O'Hare. stop-and-go traffic, 45 minutes, and please be cautious. There is an accident on the right shoulder, Kendi and Nagel Avenue. In Edens Montrose, Lake Cook, stop-and-go traffic, 17 minutes. Your weather for today, Chicago, cool sunshine, high 59 and a low of 44. Tomorrow, showers and storms, high of 73 and a low of 53. It's currently 56 degrees and mostly cloudy. I'm Logan Page, and that's your traffic and weather update on WVON 1690 AM.
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19: We are live on the in the studios at WVON AM 1690, the Talk of Chicago. Thank you for listening to the afternoon show. Normally, we play a little bit more music and get all warmed up, but we don't have the luxury of that today because we have an outstanding guest, but he is pressed for time, and this is an important conversation. We want to be respectful of that. So that being said, there's been much in the news about the hantavirus. People are being dispersed in different parts of the country. There's at least five states of reported cases. And given the trauma that we went through, both physically, mentally, and spiritually with coronavirus, we want to make sure that we have all the information to keep us safe. Joining us on the live line is Dr. Howard and Professor Howard Foreman of Yale University. Thank you so much for joining us, good sir. How are you?
20: Yes, thank you.
21: I'm good. Thanks for having me.
19: Oh, good. You sound great. We appreciate that. Mm-hmm. So again, when you and I spoke, I just want to, in the limited time we have, talk about, just clear up any misconceptions. What is the hantavirus? Because I know it's been around much longer than, you know, than COVID-19 was, and we've been dealing with this. So let's talk about what it is and the current treatments for it so far.
21: Right. So it is an unusual virus. It is seen throughout the world, but it is different variants, different strains in different parts of the world. And the strain that we're most familiar with is in the southwest of the United States, where rarely people have become infected. And it is a very lethal virus. And for your listeners, Gene Hackman's wife died of a hantavirus infection just last year in February. And that probably contributed to Gene Hackman dying, but not the virus itself, just the lack of his wife being there to take care of him at that point. So it does exist. This, however, is not the strain from the United States. It's the strain from the tip of South America, really the border between Chile and Argentina, very, very South America. And it likely was picked up by these tourists from, I believe, the Netherlands, who were on sort of a natural expedition before boarding a polar expedition. And they likely obtained it there from some rodents where it becomes aerosolized in the air. And then it takes weeks for you to develop symptoms.
19: Okay, so you mentioned a death with a celebrity death. And we know that a few people, at least two people, I think, died on this boat. My question is then, how lethal is this?
21: So the general number is somewhere between 35% and 50% of people that develop pulmonary symptoms from the hantavirus will die. It may be a little lower than that once we are able to test more people who don't have severe infection, but it's pretty lethal.
19: Yeah, that's a high percentage. Is there a vaccine available for this yet?
21: There is no vaccine available. It's something that probably could be developed over time, but it's such an unusual infection. It doesn't really affect the United States. And as you know, a lot of pharmacologic innovation occurs based on the disease prevalence in the United States, that it's never been a big enough priority or hasn't been a big enough priority.
1: You know, I want to ask, I remember a long time ago, there was some type of contamination that was going on with the urination of animals or rodents on pop cans, and people were getting ill from that. Is this kind of the same thing? Because I don't remember it having a name.
21: I'm not sure I'm familiar with that in particular, but I would doubt it. Because that would have been, you would have had a very high lethality from that.
1: Yeah. Yeah, understood.
19: Oh, wow. So we got a few minutes. I want to ask then, how concerned should we be about the people that are being released? And, you know, after that, what are ways we can protect ourselves?
21: Mm. Yeah, so I think it's really important for your listeners to know that I think we're doing a great job at the moment. All the people that have been released are in some version of quarantine. The ones that have been released in the last 48 hours are either in Nebraska or at Emory Hospital. They are under strict observation right now. One of them has tested positive, and one of them has symptoms but has tested negative so far. And that's the extent of what we know for those individuals. None of the people who departed the ship earlier and made their way back to the United States, and I believe those people are in California, Georgia, and maybe one other state, maybe it's Texas. None of those people have given us any indication of symptoms there. The problem with this virus is it can take up to 40 days, even a little bit more, for you to develop symptoms. So just because you're fine today doesn't mean you're going to be fine in a week or two. And the big exposure period on the boat probably happened in the third week of April or around that time. So we're looking right now that we're in the middle of a window where some of these people may get sick over time. And for your listeners, there is no risk for anybody who has not been on the boat to have hantavirus right now. But we have to now continue to track those that were on the boat to make sure that they don't develop symptoms and don't then spread it.
1: Ah, this sounds like deja vu, Doc. I feel like back in COVID days when we were talking about it's all the way in China. So I can't rest with that. But if you could give our listeners just something to be rest assured about, what would the advice be? Because are we all going to run out and buy toilet paper and face masks? What do we need to be doing for real this time?
21: Yeah. So a couple of things to know. First of all, COVID was really infectious. Like early on, we knew that literally somebody got infected in a stairwell 20 minutes after somebody else with COVID had walked through. Like we knew that it was somehow spreading in ways that we didn't quite understand, but we knew you could get it pretty easily just by being around somebody. This is not the case here. There is no evidence from what we know about hantavirus historically that you can get this from any casual conversation on the street, or even if someone were in my office right now, it should not be a high-risk situation. However, we're not even allowing for that to happen right now. Secondly, the symptoms among people who have potential exposure start off like flu-like symptoms, and that's when you're infectious, and then it proceeds to bad pulmonary symptoms in a large percent of those individuals. What's also important to know that was really different with COVID is that with COVID, people were infectious before they had any symptoms. With hantavirus, there is no evidence so far that you're infectious before you're symptomatic. That's a huge advantage in terms of containing spread.
19: Absolutely. Dr. Howard, we want to thank you so much for joining us. We made the most of that few minutes, but you've given us a lot of factual data that we can use and make informed decisions with, and we would love to have you back again
1: with some updates
19: as this progresses. Yeah.
21: You let me know I'm available.
19: You got
21: take care. It was good to see you guys.
19: Enjoy the rest of your day.
21: Thank you.
19: All right, guys, it's straight up at 3:17, and we got to take a real quick break.
1: Absolutely.
19: Traffic and weather. When we come back, we're going to have a weekend recap. I got to hear about what you did.
1: Heck, I don't even know your name, name of the show or anything. You were like, look, we got to get to Dr. Howard. I was like, whoa, okay, no welcome, nothing.
19: Nothing.
1: All right, guys, we'll be right back after this break.
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0: This summer, we're taking our streets back with peace. The faith community of St. Sabina is calling on the entire city to stand together for the Summer Peace Takeover Thursday, June 5th at 7 p.m. Join thousands of Chicagoans for a powerful rally and march for peace featuring special guest, Chicago's own Chance the Rapper. 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The Summer Peace Takeover, Thursday, June 5th at St. Sabina. Peace starts with us. Chicago, be there.
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2: Good Monday afternoon, Chicago. I'm Logan Page, and here are your... Traffic update, San Ryan downtown on 95th. Slow go, 28 minutes. I-57 right, I-80. Please be cautious. There is a disabled vehicle on the right shoulder. I-57 at 115th Street. 18 minutes. Bishop Ford, right, I-80. 94 stop and go traffic. 26 minutes. Stevenson, due Sabo Lakeshore Drive to the Tri-State. Bumper-to-bumper traffic due to road work. 45 minutes, Eisenhower, Wolfto Post Office, please be cautious. There is an accident on the right shoulder, Eisenhower at Ashland Avenue, 46 minutes. Kennedy downtown to O'Hare, stop and go traffic, 44 minutes. And please be cautious, there is an accident on the right shoulder, Kennedy at Nagel Avenue. And Eden's Montrose Cook, stop and go traffic, 15 minutes. Your weather for today, Chicago, cool sunshine, high 59 and a low 44. Tomorrow, showers and storms, high 73 and a low 53. It's currently 54 degrees and partly cloudy. I'm Logan Page, and that's your traffic and weather update on WVON 1690.
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0: look short today. Welcome back, guys. Welcome, welcome, welcome. Mm-hmm. You're listening to The Afternoon Show with Atiba Buchanan and LaDonna Ray. And if you are on Facebook Live, please share the show, because we are looking forward to you letting everybody know about these conversations that we're having. You know, every Monday, I look forward to doing our weekend recap. And you guys can give us a call. Let us know how was your Mother's Day, if you want to honor your mother. You know, the whole nine. It's 773-591-1690. But for my weekend, you know, there's something to be said about Mother's Day and Father's Day. And although we're kind of pulling away from these. How much time we got? We got something at 3:30. We good? Oh, we only have 5 minutes?
1: Just talk. Yeah, we got 5 minutes right now.
0: You know,
1: right
0: I take longer than 5 minutes.
1: We got 5 minutes right now.
0: Right now.
1: And you losing it.
0: Okay.
1: So keep it going.
0: You sure? No, I'm just kidding. So, you know, with Mother's Day, I think about, like, my mom. My mom is still alive. Praise God. She lives an hour and a half away. But that gas, boy, that gas. Oh, my gosh. So, but my kids want to do something with me. It's always a choice that I have to make.
1: Tug and pull.
0: Tug and pull. And it takes the fun out of it. So I went to breakfast with my kids, and my dad was like, you know, it's going to be crowded. But we got right in. they let us in because my son was so polite. But I just want to say to all the mothers out there and the people out there who lost their mother, I want to share something that was so bad. I was so upset with my son's father, right? Remember? And I cussed him out on Mother's Day because he asked me, he called me at like 6 a.m.
1: You mean this Mother's Day or Mother's Day before?
0: Well, yesterday.
1: Okay.
0: Okay. And I was like, I didn't answer the first time. I sent him the voicemail, and then he called back and I said, hello? Yeah, I thought you'd be up. I'm so sorry. I said, no, you're not, because you called back. And he said, well, I just wanted to say, Happy Mother's Day, and did you have any plans today for the boys? Because something he said that was all off topic, and I said, well, thank you. Here's my point. I was upset because the boys had a pair. They found somehow with him. They found a pair of devices that it can be tracked, and they came home with it. And he let them. And I was like, dude, you can't let them have devices that are traceable come to the house. You know, you got to take them to the police station because now they know where I live. You know, so. He said, well, why are you yelling at me? I said, I'm not yelling. I'm talking to the boys. Why did you bring, you know, long story shorter, I forgot that he lost his mother 2 years. It's been 3 years now. Mm-hmm. And Mother's Day just might be hard for him. And I saw it in the text when he said, well, at least they have, because I told him about Liam, my son, crying to me about his birthday. He said, well, at least he has a mother to cry to. And it hit me so hard. It hit me so hard. I apologized. I did. I said, I'm so sorry for yelling at you on this day. And I called him today and continued it. But my point is, be sensitive when you talk to people who have lost their parents or their mother or someone on the day that is celebratory for everyone else. Because while you're thinking about what's on your mind, they're thinking about their loved one that they lost.
1: Amen to that.
0: Yeah.
1: Like you, my mom is amongst the living, and I got a chance to go to her house yesterday. Both my kids were there, and we barbecued and had a good time. But prior to that, my daughter, who's my oldest, went to a movie and dinner with her mom. Mm. And when they got done, she didn't tell me this till today, this morning. And she was like, hey, what's that exit, you know, to get off in Bellwood? I said, Mannheim? She said, one after that. I said, Wolf Road? She was like, yes. I guess whatever they were doing, they got off at Wolf Road, which near there in Hillside is the Hillside Cemetery. Huge cemetery. And she said, there were so many people there.
0: Mm-hmm.
1: She said it was so busy. So many people visiting their mom. She said the only thing that didn't make it so bad, she said it looked like a lot of them were okay.
0: Mm-hmm.
1: Looked like they were, you know, they were okay.
0: So true.
1: Yeah.
0: Yeah. My son asked me if that was a funeral. I said, no, they're visiting their mom.
1: Yeah. So she took note of, again, just the unusual amount of foot traffic. And when you hear that, it puts things into perspective. I have a very dear friend that I always check on. She lost her mom. I don't know. She probably lost her mom 30 years ago. Mm-hmm. We were young. But I know to this day.
0: There's a void.
1: Yeah. That yesterday is still difficult. Mm-hmm. Right. So we do want to extend a happy Mother's Day, obviously, to all mothers. And we want to extend our comfort, our thoughts, prayers, and comfort to those who may be struggling in this season.
0: Yeah. And I did not call him to cuss him out and continue. It's to be funny, but I definitely was convicted.
1: Yeah. No, that's, you know, I'm glad that you were able to be sensitive enough to be sensitive about that. Because I'm sure yesterday was a hard day for him.
0: I'm sure, absolutely.
1: And you can't blame him for calling you early because you never sleep.
0: Like, yeah, my eyes are red now because I didn't go to bed till 5 a.m. today.
1: That's what I'm talking about. Yeah. You never sleep. I don't know when you sleep with him.
0: I do get rest. I do.
1: You be texting me and reeling me and DMing me at 3:17.
0: Well, you have to.
1: 4:29.
0: We deal with news.
1: That we do.
0: And if I wake up at 9 and it already happened, I'm already too late.
1: There you go.
0: So I have to shift. But we're going to go to news, traffic, and weather, guys. And we're gonna bring this up. We're going to bring this upbeat, guys. We're going to come back with some happy music. And we're going to let Logan take us to some news, traffic, and weather with some happy traffic. And we'll be right back on the afternoon show.
2: Hope you're having a marvelous Monday afternoon, Chicago. I'm Logan Page, and here's happening in your local and national news. A California man has been sentenced to 2.5 years in federal prison for defrauding a Glenview resident out of $2 million. Raymond Villamore pleaded guilty to wire fraud after prosecutors said he falsely posed as an investment advisor. In 2023, authorities say Villamore used the stolen money to purchase vintage vehicles and other personal items while also repaying other investors. In addition to prison time, he has been ordered to pay full restitution to the victim. In other news, independent grocery stores across Illinois say federal cuts to SNAP food assistance could lead to mounting debt and possible store closures. Grocers warn that reduced consumer spending will hit small stores especially hard because many already operate on narrow profit margins. Industry leaders say rising fuel and operating costs are adding even more pressure as thousands of Illinois residents lose food benefits under new federal requirements. Advocates also fear the cuts will increase food insecurity and place greater strain on food pantries and local communities. In other news, students at Howard University reportedly booed Washington, D.C. Mayor Muriel Bowser during the university's 2026 commencement ceremony. Some graduates also chanted Free D.C. as Bowser delivered the keynote address and received an honorary degree. Critics said portions of her speech focused too heavily on her own political future rather than the graduating class. The reaction highlighted ongoing tensions between some students and city leadership over issues involving local autonomy and policing. And the California man accused of opening fire at the White House correspondent dinner in Washington, D.C., has pleaded not guilty to all charges in federal court. Tony Waterman reports.
3: Cole Thomas Allen didn't speak in court on Monday. His lawyer entered the not guilty pleas on his behalf. He's been indicted on 4 counts, including trying to kill the president, shooting a Secret Service agent, and transporting firearms across state lines. Authorities say Allen was armed with 2 guns, as well as knives, when he stormed a security checkpoint at a press gala President Trump and top officials were attending last month. In a manifesto Allen allegedly sent to his family ahead of the shooting, he aired social and political grievances.
2: Allen faces life behind bars if convicted. I'm Logan Page, and that's what's happening in your news now on WVON 1690 AM.
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4: Good Monday afternoon, Chicago. I'm Logan Page, and here is your traffic update. Dan Ryan, downtown on 95th, slow go 28 minutes. I-57, right I-80. Please be cautious. There is a disabled vehicle on the right shoulder. I-57 at 115th Street, 20 minutes. Bishop Ward, right I-80, 94, stop and go traffic, 27 minutes. Stevenson, due Sabo, Lakeshore Drive to the Tri-State. Bumper-to-bumper traffic, 52 minutes due to road work. Eisenhower, Wolf to Post Office, stop and go traffic, and please be cautious. There is an accident on the right shoulder, Eisenhower, at Ashland Avenue, 46 minutes. Kennedy downtown to O'Hare, stop and go traffic, 45 minutes. And Eden's Monchosley Cook, stop and go traffic, 16 minutes. Your weather for today, Chicago, cool sunshine, high 59 and a low of 44. Tomorrow, showers and storms, high 73 and a low of 53. It's currently 54 degrees and partly cloudy. I'm Logan Page, and that's your traffic and weather update on WVON 1690 AM.
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1: And welcome back to the afternoon show. You're listening to Atiba Buchanan and LaDonna Ray. Get on Metra today. Why not? And I keep grabbing the wrong headphones. That's so funny. You know, it's so important that you guys share the show. And it's because this conversation we're about to have, we're opening up with a new season of women's basketball. It's, I don't know, I think that the hype for women's basketball has gotten more and more each and every year. Even guys get into it, because I look at my kids and how excited they are about the Chicago Sky. And because we're about to start with our open season, we have someone that's going to join us in this conversation so that we can give you some insight on what to expect and what the thoughts are.
0: Are you excited for the new season? Are you a big Sky fan? What's going on?
1: I'm not a I'm not a big, huge Sky fan, but I am a big Sky fan.
0: Okay.
1: For many reasons. Because I grew up playing basketball, but I never played on a team because we didn't have said team to play on where I lived.
0: I'm sure that's why.
1: That is why. What are you talking about? I was tall. I was tall for my age back then. And I was pretty good. But with that being said, I just really like seeing women hustle and get their game up and be competitive and just focus on the ball. Like, keep your eye on the ball. It's like, yeah, keep your eyes on the prize. So that's why. And from whence we came, I remember going to see the Sky when you can hear a pin drop or you can hear the ball bounce. You know what I mean?
0: Yeah.
1: But now you go and you can barely, the crowd has filled. It has gotten bigger and thicker. So I've seen that, and I love that I've seen it from the beginning to now.
0: Absolutely. Well, let's bring on our guest, our esteemed guest, our good friend from the Monday Night Sports Show. He'll be here in just a few hours, Mr. Clyde Travis. How are you, good sir?
1: Hello.
2: Hey, I'm great. I'm feeling good. Just hit a few golf balls all over the place, so I need something to calm me down from being so bad.
1: It was kind of windy out there. Is that why? Because the wind.
0: You're assuming he's in Chicago.
2: You know what? I just got back yesterday from Washington, D.C., my hometown, and things of that nature. But I do want to say this right here to your illustrious co-host. What you said is so accurate, because one of the greatest women's coaches in the United States, the great Dorothy Gators, started her team at Marshall because there were not enough girls' teams out there, and people like yourself, just didn't have anywhere to play. Mm-hmm. And she turned that program based on the fact that she couldn't play anywhere, and she became one of the greatest coaches out there. So I feel your pain on that one. You probably could have been something special, but it just wasn't the timing for it to happen, and things like that. But look where you are now.
1: I still run circles around Angel Reese any day.
0: You be crossing your sons over.
2: That's what mm-hmm. I'm talking about. In Chicago is the pool for outstanding. We have more of our girls, women in the Hall of Fame than any other state in the United States. That goes without saying.
0: All right. That said, we can't rest on our laurels. Is somebody going to make the Hall of Fame this year? Because last year, if I'm not mistaken, Mr. Travis, was pretty abysmal.
2: You know what? The one thing that you're talking to a season ticket holder. So I love watching basketball. I love watching the women play now. Always have been an advocate since Title IX has come out and things like this, and made things, semi-equal. It's still a long way to go on the financial tip. But I will say this. A lot of people were in conflict as to whether Angel, that was the right move.
0: Hold on. You went past what I said, though. Mm-hmm. I'm just trying to establish that last year was abysmal first.
2: Absolutely.
0: Okay, great. I just want to be on the same page about that.
2: Okay, I
0: got
2: you.
0: Before, so now we can go into Angel Reese, which is she's gotten traded, right?
2: She's gotten
0: pretty much for some draft picks.
2: For some draft picks.
0: Okay. What does that signal?
2: Well, sometimes it's better to move them 1 year too early than 1 year too late. You know, and with a locker room was seemingly semi-toxic. You know, whether be it jealousy or be it whatever it may have been, you know, it just didn't seem, in my opinion, to be a good blend, even though you either love Angel or you hate her. You know what I mean? And then she made a couple of statements as to the lack of talent that she thought was in Chicago and that she was planning on making some moves that they didn't get better. So they said, okay, well, we're not going to take that chance and we're going to get something, a bang for our buck. And the players that they gotten in, brought in, I really believe this team will be a lot better than they expected because they brought in two dogs. They brought in Skylar Diggins, who's all-pro, and they brought in Rekia Jackson, you know, from L.A. So, and they're going to get the draft picks. And I really think team-wise, and you hate to lose a talent and a personality, but team-wise, I think they're going to be much better off.
0: So getting rid of her was the right move.
2: I believe so. You know, like I said, you hate to lose a talent like that. But
0: you hate to lose somebody that puts butts in the seat.
2: Yeah,
0: and no matter what you thought of her, that's what she did.
2: That's what she is, a showstopper, and she brings the seats out there, albeit the same as Caitlin Clark. You know, you got the yays and the nays about her. And Angel was in that same category. She moved the needle in terms of the visibility of the league. She was that.
1: No, I was just thinking about, you know, leaving a team and them doing better without you is kind of like leaving a husband or a man and him doing better without you. Do you think that would be the same sentiments that she has if they ultimately get to the championship?
0: Is she going to say, maybe it was me?
1: Right. You know, it's, maybe they weren't that into her.
2: Well, here's the clicker on that one. She's gone to a team, and she's at Atlanta, and she's a really good fit there. I think the players were a better caliber of players. The players are more people that she can look in eye to eye and say they're on the parity with me as far as my ability. They play as hard as I do. They want the same thing that I want right now. And like I said, she probably learned from burning some bridges back in Chicago. I just personally think that, you know, this was a growing process, you know. Now she's no longer Chi-Town Barbie. She's the ATL Barbie Queen. So, it's, you know, you just learn as you go on. I think it's one of those things where sometimes trades are good for both teams. And I think it's I think it's going to work out for both groups because I know.
0: Well, that's what you want a trade to do, right? That's what a trade should do, is work for both teams.
2: Most time when you get a trade, somebody wants to fleece somebody.
0: Yeah, right, right. Yeah.
2: So, well, somebody wants to fleece somebody, but it's not happening. You know, those good trades are when, hey, what's good for the goose is good for the gander. So this is it.
0: All right, so this is what we're going to do. We're going to hit this break on time. It's 3:47. Guys, the phone lines are open, 773-591-1690. Are you excited about the upcoming season for the Chicago Sky? Or you can answer if getting rid of Angel Reese was the right move.
1: They didn't get rid of her. They traded her. Gosh, they broke up with her. It was irreconcilable differences.
0: They got rid of her.
2: Hey, just like you got rid of that husband, the same thing. They got rid of Angel.
0: They got rid of Angel.
1: Oh, well, on that note, let's go to
0: Lee
1: break.
0: Williams has a comment on the other side. Boy, did he tell like it is. We're going to be right back.
2: Oh, okay.
3: 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A decorated state trooper who made hundreds of DUI arrests, his methods questioned. Now the I-team hears from one driver who says after his arrest, his property was missing.
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23: Good Monday afternoon, Chicago. I'm Logan Page, and here is your traffic update. Dan Ryan, downtown on 95th. Stop and go. Traffic 29 minutes. I-57, Ryan I-80. Slow moving traffic 18 minutes. Bishop Ford, Ryan I-80, 94. Stop and go. Traffic 29 minutes. Stevenson, DuSable, Lakeshore Drive to the Tri-State. Bumper to bumper traffic 51 minutes. Eisenhower, Wolfto Post Office. Stop and go. Traffic 46 minutes. And please be cautious. There is an accident on the right shoulder. Eisenhower at Ashland Avenue. And Eden's Montrose Lake Cook, stop and go traffic 60 minutes. Kendi downtown to O'Hare, stop and go traffic 49 minutes. Your weather for today, Chicago, cool sunshine, high 59 and a low of 44. Tomorrow, showers and storms, high 73 and a low of 53. It's currently 54 degrees and partly cloudy. I'm Logan Page, and that's your traffic and weather update on WVON 1690 AM.
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0: I like that. Yeah, it takes me back. Welcome back. The Afternoon Show. You're listening to WVON 1690. I want you to tell a friend to tell a friend to tell another friend that, yes, WVON is here to win and we are here to stay. We have just celebrated our 63rd birthday last month. Was it last month? Yeah, it was. It was April 1st. And it is grandtastic to still be alive and kicking. I saw so many seniors over the weekend. I went to an ice cream opening. I know we got a guest, yes. And when I saw that this lady was 94 years old, her
1: beautiful
0: name is June.
1: She can still eat ice cream?
0: Yeah, of course. All Come on. This woman was still talking about a whole lot of stuff. I'm going to go visit her. She said, I've been listening to WVON for a long time. Her and her daughter. So shout out to June and her daughter for listening to WVON.
1: That is beautiful. Guys, it's 3:53. We're joined on the live line by our very own Clyde Travis of the Monday Night Sports Show. You can hear

0: And the good thing was, like she said, I'm so glad I didn't renew my season ticket holder for the Sky any longer. I said, yeah, because we were going to a lot of games. We will not be attending any. At least I won't. She's only going when Angel Reese comes to town, and she just saw her recently. But I thought it was a bad deal. And oftentimes, it's not what you do, it's how you do it. And the way they got rid of her or traded her, it was just bad. But I'm glad she's in Atlanta. It seems like they're embracing her. They're, you know, they put out the red carpet for her. So I think it's going to be a good fit for her. But I would prefer to have had her in Chicago and they built, you know, around her. But I think the GM just wasn't feeling Angel. And I really think the girls in the locker room were not feeling her as well.
1: Were they jealous?
0: Yes, they were. I didn't want to come out and say that's what they were. They were very jealous of Angel. I've said it all the time. They couldn't handle it.
1: You ain't Angel Reese's auntie, are you?
0: Well, people would think so because I truly support her. And we love her. Like she signed my daughter's shoe when she was here last time. She signed her jersey.
1: Nice.
0: And I'm going to say this real quick. If she comes to town, you're still a fan of Angel Reese. Don't come in there with Chicago Sky memorabilia. She's not signing it. She's only going to sign if you have Atlanta gear. So just to let people know.
1: Thank you so much for that, Miss Kathy. Clyde, let me read this comment. Can you bring him in, please?
2: And I'm here.
1: Got you. Let me read this comment on Facebook. We got two from my friend Lee Williams. He says, first, Angel wasn't toxic. The Sky are an inept organization. The Sky have the oldest backcourt in the league now. They will not make the playoffs again. And then she just substantiated his second point. Simply put, he says, Wintrust will be empty as hell this season. Based on the comment we just heard, what do you say to that?
2: I disagree on both points. You know, I disagree on one, and I have a different opinion on the other. I never said that Angel was toxic. I said the locker room became toxic because of a situation, something that she had said or alluded to, which may have been true, but it still is a way, a little bit about decorum and the way you go about building a franchise as a leader and things of that nature. I think she was a bit abrasive and hurt several teammates' feelings in the terms when she said there's not enough talent around here, and if this doesn't get addressed, I'm out.
1: Oh,
2: okay.
1: Oh, that's tough.
2: So that's documented.
1: Yeah,
2: so,
1: that's tough.
2: So that's a tough thing for you to be strapping them up every day and playing with a person that doesn't think, you know, you can hold your water on a situation like that. Now, as far as I'm a season ticket holder. I'm going to be there. I really think that your caller is underestimating the talent that came in because of the trade or what they brought in. Skylar Diggins is no joke. She's a six-time All-Star. Rekia Jackson is
1: cute
2: a
1: too, though.
2: Dog.
1: Hold on, though.
2: Yeah,
1: but she cute too, though.
2: Oh yes, yeah. She,
3: okay, excuse me. I thought we were talking about the benefits here.
1: Skylar Diggins,
2: you got me. You snuck a left hook in on me.
1: I did not listen. She's fine, Jack. Don't be. Be not dismayed.
3: Those are babies on the court.
1: That lady's a 10-year vet. Be not dismayed.
2: Hey, I guess 20. I think she's 28 now. I guess that passes the status. Mm-hmm. But she is, and she is a player. And so in Rekia and things, and then those draft picks are going. I really think with the tenacity they play in, they were like your caller did say they were old. They had the oldest backcourt out there. You know, Vandersloot and things of that nature. Yeah, Angel wasn't wrong.
3: But you know,
2: I just don't rebound from certain things. Yeah. And she alluded to the fact, this is it, that if it doesn't happen quick, fast and in a hurry, I'm out.
3: Right.
2: So they seized the opportunity to say, you know what? You know, we have a hot commodity here. And I know if we let it go one more year, she could just walk. We get no compensation. Mm-hmm. I think from a business standpoint, not a personality or any other reason, that the Sky made a business decision and things of that nature.
1: I'm hearing, Clyde?
2: Go ahead.
1: I'm hearing, because I agree with you that she shouldn't have said it, but one of the reasons she shouldn't have said it was that Skylar is 35, sorry. Lee just corrected
2: She's 35?
1: 35, yes.
2: Okay.
1: And so
2: okay.
1: Why she shouldn't have said it is that she ain't that dog. If Michael Jordan in 1990 would have said, look, I need some more talent around here. You know what the Bulls would have did? What they did. Got more talent.

0: They got my ear. Okay.
1: Right, but they got rid of her because she ain't. If she was 20 and 12 a night in 50% shooting from the floor and 80% shooting from the charity stripe, they would have got more talent.
2: And let me just say this to Chicago and everyone who comes here to visit, don't give up going to those games because we just got the momentum going. So yeah. We don't want to start over and over. You know, this team will also be a great team as well because we're Chicago, period. So if you don't renew, then I hope someone else does so that you guys can fill those seats and at least cheer them on because they actually feed off of the crowd.
1: Absolutely. Well, Clyde, we got 45 seconds left, brother. You get the last word.
0: I totally agree. You know, you're either a fan, and you know this. I always tease people about being fair weather fans. You know, you're either a fan or you're not. I have season tickets. I enjoy supporting the team. I think people should go ahead on and rally behind the team. And I think we have a pretty good product. Having said that, I do have the executive director of player personnel coming on, Avi Story, who is from the sky tonight. So tune in.
1: Bro, you got to start sharing some of these guests.
2: Yeah, I was just about to say.
1: What is happening?
2: Who else you got? I got
0: Avi Story. Well, the second part two is going to be a roundhouse about a hodgepodge of everything. But I've known Avi since he came in the proviso
1: with. We love it.
0: So, hey, man, I always enjoy talking to you guys. Yes. And keep up the good work, and thanks for inviting me on anytime.
1: We literally love you, Brother Clyde. Thanks so much. It's 4 o'clock, everybody. We got to take a real quick break, but I promise you, more hot stuff on the other side. We'll be right back.
3: 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I'm Logan Page, and here are your news headlines. Bronzeville Church gives away free gas cards. Chicago opens applications for Native Garden Registry. $10,000 reward offered in fatal West Side shooting. And Trump suggests suspending gas tax. 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
5: President Trump is downplaying concerns over Hantavirus, saying experts are closely monitoring the situation.
6: We seem to have things under very good control. They know that virus very well. It's been around a long time.
5: Meanwhile, the CDC is escorting American passengers off a cruise ship in the Canary Islands and flying them home, where they're expected to be quarantined as a precaution. Little Rock, Arkansas Mayor Frank Scott Jr. is running for re-election. Scott announced his bid online, highlighting drops in crime, job growth, and stronger neighborhoods. The Democrat became the city's first popularly elected Black mayor in 2019 and won a second term in 2022. And Rolling Loud lit up Orlando over the weekend with major performances and a surprise cameo. Kanye West and Kim Kardashian's 12-year-old daughter, Northwest, made an unexpected appearance, joining artist Molly Santana on stage Saturday night. Get BIN News Now on demand 24/7 on the iHeartRadio app. Here's Doug Davis.
4: All right, thanks and happy Monday. Across the country, congressional lines are being redrawn, and for Black America, you know, this is more than just politics. This is about Black representation. It's on the line. What some are calling a redistricting blitz is really being seen as a strategic rollback of Black political power and influence. This past Friday, Democrats received a major blow when the state Supreme Court struck down the voter-approved plan that would have possibly secured more Democrats in the House. I spoke with Virginia Representative African-American Jennifer McClellan, who worked tirelessly behind the scenes Friday, shortly after the ruling.
7: To do midterm redistricting required a constitutional amendment because the Virginia Constitution says that redistricting is done the year after the census by bipartisan commission, or absent that, the state Supreme Court. And so what the Democrats tried to do was pass a constitutional amendment that would allow the legislature to do midterm redistricting in response to another state that did it absent a court order. To amend our Constitution, you have to pass that amendment in two General Assembly sessions with an intervening House of Delegates race. And the General Assembly did that in a special session the first time. And the court said that because early voting had already started in that election and because the amendment passed 4 days before the election, 1.3 million people had already voted, that it was too late to do that first pass. And so that's why they say that we did not, the Democrats did not follow the constitutional requirements for amending the Constitution.
4: So is there any way that, you know, their ruling can be challenged?
7: Our Attorney General and the Speaker, Leader Jeffries are looking at all options. We still can pick up at least 2, maybe 3 seats without redistricting. If we mobilize our voters, we can be sorry we lost this battle, but we've got to focus on winning the war for the future of this country.
4: So what do Black voters need to do?
7: I think twofold. Make sure your state representatives know that you don't want them doing partisan gerrymandering, and especially don't want them to wipe out congressional Black caucus seats. Beyond that, we've got primaries happening right now across the country. We've got midterm elections coming up. We just need to go over, under, around whatever obstacle they put in our way and mobilize like we've never mobilized before.
4: That's Black Virginia Representative Jennifer McClellan. Stay connected and subscribe and follow BIN News this hour wherever you get your podcasts. I'm Duck Davis for the Black Information Network.
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5: Good Monday afternoon, Chicago. I'm Logan Page, and here is your traffic update. Dan Ryan, downtown on 95th. Stop and go traffic, 28 minutes. I-57, Ryan I-80. Slow go, 16 minutes. Bishop Ford, Ryan I-80, 94. Stop and go traffic, 26 minutes. Stevenson, DuSable, Lakeshore Drive to the Tri-State. Bumper-to-bumper traffic due to road work, 50 minutes. Eisenhower, Wolfto Post Office, stop and go traffic, 49 minutes. And please be cautious, there is an accident on the right shoulder. Eisenhower at Ashland Avenue. Kennedy downtown to O'Hare, stop and go traffic, 49 minutes. And Edens, Montrose, Lake Cook, 16 minutes of stop and go traffic. Your weather for today, Chicago, cool sunshine, high 59 and a low 44. Tomorrow, showers and storms, high of 73 and a low of 53. It's currently 54 degrees and partly cloudy. I'm Logan Page, and that's your traffic and weather update on WVON 1690 AM.
6: The Chicago Blues Festival is more than a festival. 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

0: Okay.
1: What?
0: That was
1: what?
0: A nice pick me up.
1: Hey.
2: Make me feel.
1: All right. Damn. Okay, y'all.
0: All right.
1: Sorry, we don't want to get off topic. Look, hit those phone lines. Not one person except one has called in today on the afternoon show. And I'm just assuming that you guys are listening. But don't be afraid.
3: We have to give them a reason to call right now.
1: Are you
3: now.
1: Sure? Because I think there's like four of them in this rolled up in this conversation.
3: Man, I'm telling you. So we have an esteemed guest on the line. Mm-hmm. And not only is he esteemed because of his accomplishments, he's been kind enough to join us while he's out of the country.
1: Oh, wow.
3: He ain't even here. He's 5 hours ahead.
1: Oh, my goodness.
3: So let's get to it.
1: It's his bedtime.
3: I'm about to play a clip for you guys. This is Ayanna VanZant. You're going to recognize her
1: Ayanna
3: voice.
1: Ayanna VanZant.
3: VanZant. Thank you
1: VanZant.
3: So.
1: VanZant.
3: VanZant.
1: Yes.
3: I thought, oh, never mind. VanZant. And she's speaking to a young lady who is a rapper and also appears on Love & Hip Hop. And they're in a room, and in the room are pictures of different black iconic women who have been instrumental in the struggle, be it Sojourner Truth, be it Rosa Parks, be it Harriet Tubman. And so she prints out the girl's lyrics to her songs. And she's like, hey, read your lyrics
1: Hazel E.
3: to Rosa Parks. Yes. Read your lyrics to Sojourner Truth. And you can see and hear this young woman become convicted as she is reading her lyrics to the people that helped to make her possible to be. And it begs a conversation that we're having today. You ain't got to beg on the afternoon show. Does our music, does our artistry disrespect our ancestors? Joining us on the live line is the perfect guest, and he's from Chicago. He can help us best understand this. He's a Grammy Award winner, y'all, because he writes rap. And his songs like Glory, like Jesus Walks, listen, it speaks for himself. Shay Rhymefest, how you doing, sir?
1: Hi, Shay.
4: My brother, it's so good to hear from you guys as I stand at the door of return in the motherland of Dakar, Senegal.
1: Oh,
3: I love
1: okay.
3: it, man. I love it.
1: Could you bring me back some dirt, some carbon-based dirt, so I can grow my own vegetables?
3: That's a great ask.
4: You know,
3: I bet nobody's ever asked him that.
1: Hey. I'm serious.
4: You know what you realize? It's the soil makes the difference more than the seeds. So, yes, I'll bring you back some soil.
1: Thank you very much.
3: All right, let's play this clip and we can all respond on the other side.
5: Okay, does anybody else remember when this happened?
6: And I want you to read these lyrics to Dorothy Dandridge. Go ahead, read those to her.
7: Oh, man, it would be embarrassing.
6: Read them to her.
7: Pop my butt, pop, pop my butt. Pop my butt, pop, pop my butt.
6: Do you know what pop my butt meant to Harriet Tubman? Do you know what that meant? It meant a whip. Meant a whip to her. Rosa Parks sat on the bus. Read that to her. Go ahead.
7: Everything I want, I have.
6: Really?
7: Everything I want, I have.
6: You know what she wanted? A seat on a damn bus.
7: Sit down, she was tired.
6: Yeah, and you sing that. And what are you talking about? Go ahead, tell her what you're talking about when you say it.
7: But I turn up where I'm at, because I'm a frost bitch. I'm a frost bitch. Pay the cost to be the boss.
6: Oh, you telling Sojourner Truth you the boss?
5: Ayanna VanZant helped Hazel E out a whole lot, in my opinion, throughout the episode. But this moment right here was hilarious.
3: So, all right, guys, that's the framing for today. Those bleeps you heard, those were the B word, and that was part of her lyrics. It was
1: like
3: three of them in a row.
1: Like Trump drops off of his mouth,
3: right?
1: Off his tongue.
3: To black journalists.
1: Yeah.
3: We're going to cover that soon, too. Promise you, I'm working on a great guest for that.
1: Yeah.
3: So, that being said, before we go to break, Mr. Rhymefest, as our guest, I would love for you to, I'd love to hear your visceral response to that.
4: Yeah, that's deep, brother. She was doing a deprogramming and a reprogramming. However, this is what we miss when we begin to judge these rappers. Our drum was turned against us for capitalism. When we look on WVON, we talk about how to grow your wealth and build your wealth. Everybody wants to get to the same place, but not everybody has the same tools. And so what was done through capitalism is our drum was turned against us. They couldn't kill us, but they could use our drum to make us kill ourselves through the vibration in the music. So, you know, when you could only, when I was coming up and you could only get a record deal by rapping ill about yourself and your community, but you felt like if I get this record deal, I'll get out of poverty. That's what we were taught to do. Get out of poverty. So nobody was thinking about Rosa Parks or Sojourner Truth. I asked myself that. Look, when I look at the real estate agent that says, I'm going to flip these houses, I'm going to go down to Bronzeville and Chatham, and I'm going to flip them bungalows, he don't care who he's selling them houses to. He don't care who he's selling his community to. So the same thing that happens with the rapper happens with the real estate agent, happens with the mayor when they're taking power and not giving back to the people. You know, so it's capitalism that turns us against ourselves and our own history. But now, we don't want to say that. We want to blame individuals.
1: Now, you know, just in being a writer yourself, when I heard Jesus Walks, I was like empowered. I was like, ooh, it's cool to like praise Jesus. But all the N words, though, like, all, are you saying that because you yourself, when this was written, the N words made it more powerful and got it more acceptable to by the record companies in order for it to become a number one hit?
4: No, that's not what I'm saying. Listen, Jesus Walks was really about the sinner. So when you hear those N words, also in that verse, you hear car full of coke, rental truck from Avis. My mama used to say only Jesus can save us.
1: Yeah.
4: So then when you hear the chorus, you hear God's mercy on the sinner. So let's not act like we all peaceful and we got to give each other just these positive messages. We are griots. We are telling stories about the pain, the struggle, and then the light that we have to walk into from it. Now, there's a difference between telling the story and glorifying the horror.
3: Right, and that's the fine line, right?
1: That is the fine line,
3: because when people think about the birth of hip hop, and we think about the Furious Grandmaster and the Furious Five, and we think about Don't Push Me Because I'm Close to the Edge, that was telling a story. I'd love to hear your thoughts on the other side of the break about how we went from that to drill music, because there was a transition there. And I guess your answer would be capitalism, but there has to be more than that, because culturally there was a shift. So I can't wait to hear you. We'll be right back. 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
1: Absolutely.
0: More from Atiba Buchanan and LaDonna Ray coming up on The Talk of Chicago, 1690 WVON. A decorated state trooper who made hundreds of DUI arrests. His methods questioned. Now the I-team hears from one driver who says after his arrest, his property was missing.
2: I was fearful of going to, you know, retrieve my item.
0: How he tracked it down at the state trooper's house.
2: He denied it and began to argue with me.
0: The confrontation caught on camera.
8: What if he didn't call 911?
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19: Hey fam, what does a healed Chicago look like? 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We deserve a city that invests in us, and we have the power to build it. 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
2: 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But guess what? On Thursday, June 4th, we're going to kick things off. That's me and my buddy Sir Henry Cheatham. We're going to the iconic Remova Theater, 3618 South Halsted, and we're bringing on stage one of Chicago's favorites, the one, the only, Willie Clayton. And Chicago's own, the legendary John Primer.
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2: 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Then keep it right here to WVON for your chance to win VIP tickets to the Remova and to hear more about this year's lineup. I'll see you there Thursday, June 4th at the Remova Theater to kick off the 2026 Chicago Blues Festival, brought to you by Mayor Brandon Johnson and DCASE, the Department of Cultural Affairs and Special Events.
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8: Good Monday afternoon, Chicago. I'm Logan Page, and here is your traffic update. 10 Ryan, downtown on 95th. Slow-moving traffic, 31 minutes. I-57, Ryan, I-80. Slow-go, 18 minutes. Bishop Ford, Ryan, I-80. 94, stop-and-go traffic, 25 minutes. Stevenson, DuSable, Lakeshore Drive to the Tri-State. Bumper-to-bumper traffic, 46 minutes. Eisenhower, Wolfdale Post Office, stop-and-go traffic, and please be cautious. There is an accident on the right shoulder. Eisenhower at Ashland Avenue, 52 minutes. Kennedy downtown to O'Hare, stop-and-go traffic, 53 minutes. And Eden's Montrose Lake Cook, stop-and-go traffic, 16 minutes. Your weather for today, Chicago. Cool sunshine, high 59 and a low of 44. Tomorrow, showers and storms, high of 73 and a low of 53. It's currently 54 degrees and partly cloudy. I'm Logan Page, and that's your traffic and weather update on WVON 1690 AM.
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0: I'm telling you, this is my jam. Welcome back to WVON 1690 AM. That's right. You can pull out your AM radio and still hear this rejoin song right here. Jesus Walks, Kanye West, written by Sharon Fest, who is on the line with us, which it is such a treat to have you on, especially to unpack this conversation about Ayana Van Zandt as she talks to one of these rappers. And I keep forgetting her name because I've never heard of her. But because of her lyrics and the way that they were presented, she had her present them to our ancestors and say, if you were to directly speak to them and read your lyrics, how would you feel? What are you saying? This is what it actually meant back then. And now we are able to unpack this in today's time with why we're writing or why these songs are written the way they are. And Shay, you said before we went on to break that, hey, this is how it wasn't looked at. Nobody was thinking about Sojourner Truth.
1: Because of capitalism.
0: Because of capitalism. We have to make the money. We have to get our foot in the door. And this goes in not just the music industry, but in other industries as well.
2: Let's go. Can I go a little further than that?
1: Please.
2: For you?
1: Yeah.
2: Okay. Let's talk about the algorithm, propaganda, what's promoted and why it's promoted. Even in Africa, right? I'm on the continent right now. And what I see is when the European colonial powers would choose a leader in these countries, they didn't choose the smartest, most noblest. They chose somebody from the bottom who didn't know nothing, who would follow every order. And then they created oppression and repression for their people for payment. It's the same thing repeated in a cycle with everything that is racism and colonialism. So when you think about rap music, they didn't go get Lupe and put Lupe Fiasco out there and say, let's make a thousand Lupe Fiascos, a thousand Rhyme Fests, a thousand and commons and make the algorithm repeat that kind of stuff. They go get the lowest common denominator, and then we all talk and complain about that because that's what infiltrates the mindset. I'm going to give you three organizations on three separate sides of town. One is called Hip Hop Coffee and Mental Health on the north side of town. That's where people get together, people of color, black people, talk about mental health over hip-hop and coffee. There's another organization, my brother Heavy Crowns in Inglewood, mm-hmm. called Improve Inglewood, and he's a rapper, but he's also a farmer, and in his raps, he talks about how to grow gardens and grow things. The third one is on the west side, called Healthy Hood. The Healthy Hood is a community organized young people who do community organizing and art. But guess what? You won't find them on the algorithm. Mm-hmm. Instagram doesn't promote that and get them a million shares, but they will do it for Chief Keef. They will do it for Dirk or one of those artists. So part of what we're looking at is, you know, we keep looking at the devil expecting him to give us a slice of heaven.
1: Well,
2: the devil's job is to promote chaos.
1: And that's a fair point. I guess when I'm hearing you say that and I juxtapose your words against you, right? Like somewhere in your life, you were it was embedded in you to either present yourself a certain way for the benefit of yourself, for the benefit of your family, and I dare say for the benefit of your ancestors. And so while they may control the algorithm, at what point do we take responsibility for consuming it? And how can we counter that? Well, let me ask a question. Let me get the question.
2: I never did it without betraying myself.
1: Okay, and that's fair. Tell us about that process, because we don't know that process. What changed your level of consciousness?
2: Well, there's a time limit on all of it. And a lot of times what you see with artists is, especially rap artists, they begin to wake up when they're spit out of the machine. When the machine spits them out and their time is over, and artists realize how they got played by the industry, God, please give us enough energy to be able to use our art for the productive force of our people. You know, at the end of the day, I was also affiliated with Kanye West. Mm-hmm. Kanye West has a magical gift. He knew how to take those sounds, those dark sounds, and turn them into light. Mm-hmm. Not, and that is the job of a producer, right? So what would Michael be without Quincy? What would Michael be without Teddy Riley? You know, so a lot of these rappers don't have the producers that have the mindsets to show them how to direct their words in ways that really change the lives of people. It's that beat. It's the drum.
1: Okay. Hold that thought, because I know you're in the middle of transition. Can you hang on through one more segment?
2: No, then we can let
0: you
2: go.
0: And hold your arm up so you can get a signal, because it was fading out a little bit.
1: Listen, guys, we're going to be right back. Mark, we see you holding. The phone lines are open, 773-591, and we're going to read more of your comments. We'll be right back.
3: 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I'm Logan Page, and here's happening in your local and national news. A Bronzeville church hands out free gas cards after Sunday services. 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
4: Pastor Demetrius Davis, lead pastor of City Point Community Church, says he was inspired to offer $25 gift cards to members because he himself was feeling pain at the pump.
5: You know, people are struggling and hurting right now, and these are the ways that I think church is supposed to show up and what the church is supposed to be known for. So we saw an opportunity, and we're just trying to meet that need the best we can.
4: Pastor Davis says he's planning on doing even more in the future.
5: We're hoping to do some outreach to some of the gas stations like Shell and BP and Mobil, who make good money from our community, and our people have been loyal to them. 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
3: In other news, Chicago has reopened applications for its Native and Pollinator Garden Registry, which allows property owners to officially register native plant gardens. The program helps protect approved gardens from being mistaken for weeds and potentially fined. Applicants must show their garden is intentional, maintained, and meets city guidelines. A city board reviews applications to ensure they comply with requirements, promoting native and pollinator-friendly landscaping. In other news, a $10,000 reward is being offered for information in a deadly shooting involving an Uber driver and a passenger in Chicago. The victims were 18-year-old Damarian Johnson, a student athlete with college basketball interests, and a 38-year-old Jason Cho, a financial analyst and part-time Uber driver. The shooting took place last Thursday night in the 200 block of North Holman. Chicago Mayor Brandon Johnson's office is also covering funeral expenses for one of the victims. And President Trump is looking at suspending the federal gas tax. That's what he told reporters at the White House today.
6: Cole Thomas Allen didn't speak in court on Monday. His lawyer entered the not guilty pleas on his behalf. He's been indicted on 4 counts, including trying to kill the president, shooting a Secret Service agent, and transporting firearms across state lines. Authorities say Allen was armed with 2 guns, as well as knives, when he stormed a security checkpoint at a press gala President Trump and top officials were attending last month. In a manifesto Allen allegedly sent to his family ahead of the shooting, he aired social and political grievances.
3: I'm Logan Page, and that's happening in your news now on WVON 1690 AM.
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3: Good Monday afternoon, Chicago. I'm Logan Page, and here is your traffic update. Dan Ryan, downtown on 95th. Slow go, 30 minutes. I-57, Ryan-I-80, slow-moving traffic, 17 minutes. Bishop Ford, Ryan-I-80, 94, stop-and-go traffic, 26 minutes. Stevenson, DuSable, Lakeshore Drive to the Tri-State, bumper-to-bumper traffic due to road work, 51 minutes. Eisenhower, Wolfville Post Office, the accident has cleared. Eisenhower at Ashland Avenue, and there is an accident on the right shoulder. Eisenhower at Harlem Avenue, 50 minutes. Kennedy downtown to O'Hare, stopping your traffic, 48 minutes. And Eden's Montrose Cook, slow moving traffic, 15 minutes. Your weather for today, Chicago, cool sunshine, high 59, and a low 44. Tomorrow, showers and storms, high 73, and a low 53. It's currently 52 degrees and partly cloudy. I'm Logan Page, and that's your traffic and weather update on WVON, 1690 AM.
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0: glasses. The movement. We are back on the afternoon show. A song literally about the ancestors.
1: Yeah.
0: Common, and again, co-written by our esteemed guest, Mr. Shay Rhymefest Smith. Mm-hmm. Chicago's very old. Very proud of him. Let's get to these phone calls real quick because everybody's calling in. Hey, Mark, you're live.
1: Mark.
2: Hey, how y'all doing?
1: Good. Thanks. Is this your first time calling?
2: No. This isn't my first time calling. Okay. Hey, what up, fellas? How you doing, sir?
1: Shay?
3: I'm doing well, brother. How are you?
2: Hey, just to expound on what you were talking about, I think that when we think about the culture of hip-hop in general, I think that when black people are not tapped in, meaning that they don't understand and they just take a small segment, and that's that would be considered rap, and they only listening to it from one kind of output. And like you just said, you're a person that's rapping, but he also a farmer. You got Lupe Fiasco at MIT. He's breaking down all type of rap equations through a math formula. I mean, it's just phenomenal how you could just rap or the culture itself and use positive things. Now, don't get me wrong, there are negative influences that go about that, but why we got to go there, we could go through the, we could just speak about the positives. So that's my comment.
1: Thank you.
0: Thank you, Mark. We appreciate that. We'll keep going with Ron. He was next. Ron, thanks for calling.
4: Hey, yeah. Look, you know what, Tiba, you kind of went there when you were like, we don't have to consume this in Rhymefest. I respect you, but when you just blatantly say the capitalist system, it's the same system that allowed the y'all mentioned Michael Jackson. They just had a show, Jackie Wilson. There's no person that does more uplifting music than Stevie Wonder. So, and I just say that because sometimes we will just say it's capitalism. But and so let me say this real quick. I can't think of his name right now. Eldridge Cleaver, he was, just let me give a little history, wrote Put Soul on Ice and condemned this country, capitalism and everything. Then he went abroad. Algeria, Cuba. He came, that was in the 60s and 70s. He came back in the 90s. And I have a tape where he was recorded. He said, I was wrong. He said, people that criticize this country, they are armchair revolution. He said, I live there. So I just want to say, and I know it's complex, and it's not a perfect system, but we just can't say, well, this is what can't. Because capital, Oprah Winfrey, Michael Jordan, do they have a problem with it?
0: Okay.
4: So that's my thing. We don't want to just make complex things seems simple.
0: That's a fair point, Ron. Thank you. That's a fair point. Mm-hmm. So when he talks about...
3: I love that point. Let me respond to that.
0: Okay.
3: As I stand in DeKalb Synagogue making capitalistic investments in education, I'm in the land right now, but there is no accident that we went from Public Enemy and Brand Nubians to Tupac, N.W.A. down to Chief Keef, and then gangster rap became the majority of what was played on the radio. Think about what's played from our music mainstream and what's played from country or pop or rock. It's no accident. And these are not just individual decisions. These are business decisions mm-hmm. that are made to move a market share, to boost a market share. So the brother's right. It is complex, but it's he's naming Jackie Wilson and Stevie Wonder. This 2026, they've learned from that.
0: And well, what I wanted to add, because I agree with everything that you said, there is a difference between capitalism and unchecked capitalism. When he makes reference to the 60s and the 70s and who left the country and came back, that was a different system than the one we're in now. The wealth concentration at the top in 1980 is not what it is in 2026. So I think there's a different, more insidious kind of capitalism that we're talking about today that deserves to be called out?
5: Well, let's understand that the music that we're listening to today mind shift our young people into consumers, into prisoners, into the system. And that is what it's doing. It is programming. That is why it's called programming, because it programs our young people into what they want them to be when they become of age. And that is why we have a prison system that's almost all of us, and so on and so forth. They make determinations about our children, what, in third grade? They're listening to this mess. And I don't mean to call music mess. I'm talking about the lyrics, the choice of lyrics, and the words that are going into our baby's ears. And they listen to it over and over again. You say fight the power, there might be a revolution or an uprising. And they can't have that.
0: Let me ask you this, Shay.
3: But there's okay. Something different happening today, though. But go ahead.
0: No, go ahead. You can reply.
3: Yeah, today, if you look, because everything is so disaggregated with the internet, this is not like that clip you played from Ayala Von Sott. We're not even in that time anymore. Right now, you can do and be anything you want. And in fact, the most violent rappers in Chicago are not the most popular rappers in the world. In fact, hip-hop doesn't even make the top Billboard charts anymore. It's K-pop right now. So, you know, and I'm glad that it's run its gamut, and we have an opportunity now to take our drum back. And I see many artists doing it, but we're going to have to reinvent ourselves again.
0: Thank you.
3: Through
0: Thank
3: the
0: you.
3: Same ancient drum. Yes.
0: And that was my next question, was what is it? When do we develop the cultural renaissance to change this? Because that's the only way that we're going to do this if there is a cultural shift. But let me take this call before we go to break. Brother Chris, real quick, brother. Thank
6: you. Good afternoon, family. Adana, happy belated Mother's Day.
5: Thank you.
6: Brian Fest, how you doing? Brand new. So I'll say this. I'll say this. When we had hip-hop sacred, and then we invited everybody in the tent, they kind of debased it. And, you know, we let everybody into the tent. And when Michael Jackson used that word kike, the record company made him re-record the record. So, and Lil Wayne talked about Emmett Till, and he never walked in the shoes of Emmett Till. So I don't listen to him no more Snoop. Snoop, I'm tired of, I'm tired of slavery. As long as we debase ourselves and they profit off of it, you know, that's what it is. And they made Mike change the lyrics to a finished album. Thank y'all for letting me speak.
5: Thank you,
0: brother Chris.
3: That brother spit a bar. He spit a bar.
0: He did at the beginning, right? He's been waiting on that his whole life.
3: Sacred till they came in and debased it.
0: Right. I caught that. But is there something to be said for the inclusivity of hip hop that may have helped to water it down, change it, tarnish it?
3: Well, here's the thing about music. It belongs to everybody. So we can't start talking about what's ours and who can't be in it or whatever, because what happened with that hip-hop drum? We threw it over to Colombia, and it became a reggaeton. We threw it back to Africa, and it became Afrobeat. We keep throwing that drum around, and it keeps evolving into a new type of rhythm.
0: Apparently, so we threw the drum to Korea. And it gave us K-pop.
3: Korea. And it gave us K-pop. So when we talk about the start of hip-hop, it wasn't just black folk. It was Puerto Ricans, too. It was Mexicans, too.
5: Oh, they made it clear.
3: They were breakdancing.
5: Yeah, they made it clear on the 50th anniversary. They said they started it. So,
0: well, let me ask you.
3: So,
0: go ahead, brother. No, it's 4:47. It's 4:47. I want to be respectful of your time. If you can hang for 5 more minutes, you're welcome to. But if you got to go, we understand. I know you got a lot going on that you're trying to manage.
3: Yes, sir. I got 5 minutes.
0: All right, cool. We're going to take this last break. Renee, Susan, Tommy, we're taking your calls on the other side. We'll be right back.
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8: This summer, we're taking our streets back with peace. 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So bring your family, friends, church groups, and neighbors. This isn't just a march. It's a movement. The Summer Peace Takeover, Thursday, June 5th at St. Sabina. Peace starts with us. Chicago, be there.

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1: Matt, we did want to give you a little how do you do today. Okay. I'm from McGuire. How do you do, Matt McGill? How do you do, Matt McGill? You may think you're upper class, but you're just a horse's s***. How do you do, Matt McGill?
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0: All right, the afternoon show on WVON 1690, the talk of Chicago, and now we're talking up in Africa. I don't know what part you said you were in, Rhyme Fest. You did mention it earlier.
1: Yeah, I'm in Senegal, which is West Africa. I am next to the Gambia, Ghana, Nigeria, Mauritania.
0: Yes.
1: This is where our people are from, is West Africa.
0: I'm super excited because, you know, I did my DNA and I'm so West African. So I will be visiting and I can't wait till you bring that soil back. Let's go ahead and hit these phone lines so that we can get you out of here.
2: Sure. I think Susan's up next.
0: Hey, Susan, you're up.
3: Hey, everyone. Basically, what I wanted to point out, and I want to say Ron was the one that said that there are videos out where there are rappers basically saying that they wanted to do rap a particular way that was cleaner than what they were forced or allowed to release, and that they were steered into this. It's like either you do it this way or you don't get anything released at all.
0: That's right.
3: So not all of it was their choice and their cultural breakdown or what have you. A lot of it was forced and forced upon us because Boogie Down Productions wasn't like this. And I can just go on and on and on. So many other groups are beyond that. But unfortunately, we have this section that held hard on to that negativity. And a lot of folks, they drank the Kool-Aid. Because there was success and money involved, they're like, that validated it, even though it wasn't valid. That validated it in and of itself, because it's like, if it wasn't real, then how come they got millions and, you know, they blinged out, et cetera, et cetera. But I just had to point that out, that it wasn't all them.
0: Thank you, Susan.
2: Yeah, thank you, Susan. We appreciate it. Shay, you said something earlier that piqued my interest, and I want to circle back to it. You said you made reference to back when you were coming up, the way to get, you know, there was one way really to get in, and that was through a major record label supporting you. In 2026, when streaming platforms are all the rage, when the internet, YouTube is all the rage, people can become famous and never need a record label. Does that make it easier then to be able to hold on to your values? What excuse do we have in 2026 now with the access that we have not to hold on to our values?
1: Well, I'm going to, now let's go back to capitalism.

0: and pick up the algorithm than it is for somebody to make a gun sign and pick up the algorithm.
1: This is so true.
0: Is not by accident.
1: Yep, this is so true. And that's why the teenagers are going to the highest level, dancing on cars and doing whatever it takes to get that attention, because that is what gets those numbers up. Let's go ahead and grab some more callers.
2: Hey, Renee, you're live on WVON.
3: Hi, happy Monday, and thanks for taking my call.
2: Yes.
3: You know, I grew up listening to music with positive stories and messages, the music of the civil rights movement, and it was very empowering. Things like Keep On Pushing and We're a Winner, those are the songs that I listen to. And as the youngest child, I listened to my older brother's Last Poets. I love the clean version of Kanye West's first album, The College Dropout, that my daughter gave me as a present. I love some of Bone Thugs and Harmony. And it was one of the members of Bone Thugs and Harmony who said that he was at a meeting at a mansion with some executives from the private prison industry who said that they needed music that would help fill their prisons. So the people who hate us, like Minister Farrakhan talked about the people who hated us, who helped enslave us, they're the people who took over our music and changed the spirit of our music. And it's not just about capitalism, because Michael Jackson was one of the biggest selling artists. His music was very uplifting. His music is still selling, and he made billions. They tried to take it because he spoke out against what they were doing and said that they hated us, and they killed. He died.
2: Well, what he said, Mr. Renee, was they don't really care about us.
1: He sure did.
2: But we accept your point. Go ahead, brother.
0: Here's the one thing I want to say. Every time y'all bring up Michael Jackson, you're not bringing up the one key ingredient, and that's Joe. Michael had Joe. A lot of these rappers got no daddy. The guy ain't got nobody making them dance every night, making them sing every day, disciplining them, showing them why they need to get out the steel mill of Gary, Indiana. That family structure around Mike is what created that thing that you love so much about him. What we're talking about are young people who are impoverished.
2: Yeah,
0: impoverished.
2: Just so
0: with
2: you know,
0: no families.
2: It was just 1 week ago today that we had a conversation on this very show.
1: Mm-hmm.
2: Does our community need more or fewer Joe Jacksons? So we're with you, bro. We just had that.
1: Wait, what's your answer to that?
0: Do we need more or fewer Joe Jacksons?
2: Yes. Yeah.
0: We need more Joe Jacksons with more empathy than Joe Jackson could muster for his children. We need black men who are masculine and compassionate and mild-tempered at the same time.
2: Amen. Let's squeeze in Tommy. Tommy, take us home.
4: I can take you home real quick. Thank God for Prince. Because when they came in there and they started talking that mess to him, he changed his name and went on about his business. Thank God for 50 Cent, who sold stuff up out of his trunk. So here's my answer to all of this. The answer is simple. Money is the root of all evil. And money can change anybody's heart and mind to anything. But when you start saying things like pipeline to prison and all the rest, and somebody else saying that this is what's going to happen to your child, And you sit up there and you go, see, as a person thinks, so it is. And we're here at this point because we have watered down everything that got us here. And in fact, it says we have forsaken the old ways, and the old ways weren't hard. The old ways were principle. Try getting some principles, and then guess what you'll find? There's a lot of damn Joe Jacksons, especially the one who started WBON. Try that. Nice hearing from you, Ron Fest. Have a great day.
1: Thank you,
2: Tommy. Brother Tommy.
0: You as well, brother.
2: We got about 90 seconds left, and I'd like to give you the last word.
0: You know, what we can do with our gifts now is so much more than rap and sing. I'm taking my gift and using it to reimagine education on the school board, on the elected school board. You got an alderman who used to be a rapper by the name of Alderman Andre Vasquez, who's using it to reimagine policy for his district. We got to take our art and we got to reimagine education for our young people. The new wave is science, technology, engineering, math, and arts. Let's do it all.
1: Wait, hold up. Alderman Andre Vasquez used to be a rapper.
0: We was in the same rap group. We used to battle each other. Yes, ma'am.
1: Oh, see? We're going to have to come. We're going to have to bring

0: a rap battle back. You better be rapping on that school board.
1: Brother Rhyme Fest, thank you so much, man, for helping us advance this conversation. It definitely would not have been the same without you. And safe travels.
0: Absolutely.
2: Thank you for always inviting me. I love WVON from Africa back home and back home to Africa.
1: Absolutely. Don't forget that dirt.
0: It's soil.
2: Yes, yes, sir.
0: It's soil.
1: Take care, brother. Till next time. All right, guys. Straight up at 5 o'clock. That was so much fun.
0: It was.
1: That was so much fun. 773-591-1690. We'd love to hear from you, but we got more conversation, great conversation on the other side. We're going to be celebrating Minister Farrakhan's birthday in just a little bit.
0: Happy birthday. Happy birthday.
3: Happy Monday afternoon, Chicago. I'm Logan Page, and here are your news headlines. Chicago area braces for possible severe weather this week. Church facade partially collapses during Sunday Mass. Retro roller rink coming to Navy Pier this summer. And study recommends less than 10,000 steps to maintain weight. 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
5: President Trump is downplaying concerns over hantavirus, saying experts are closely monitoring the situation.
6: We seem to have things under very good control. They know that virus very well. It's been around a long time.
5: Meanwhile, the CDC is escorting American passengers off a cruise ship in the Canary Islands and flying them home, where they're expected to be quarantined as a precaution. Little Rock, Arkansas Mayor Frank Scott Jr. is running for re-election. Scott announced his bid online, highlighting drops in crime, job growth, and stronger neighborhoods. The Democrat became the city's first popularly elected black mayor in 2019 and won a second term in 2022. And Rolling Loud lit up Orlando over the weekend with major performances and a surprise cameo. Kanye West and Kim Kardashian's 12-year-old daughter, Northwest, made an unexpected appearance, joining artist Molly Santana on stage Saturday night. Get BIN News Now on demand 24/7 on the iHeartRadio app. Here's Doug Davis.
4: All right, thanks and happy Monday. Across the country, congressional lines are being redrawn, and for Black America, you know, this is more than just politics. This is about Black representation. It's on the line. What some are calling a redistricting blitz is really being seen as a strategic rollback of Black political power and influence. This past Friday, Democrats received a major blow when the state Supreme Court struck down the voter-approved plan that would have possibly secured more Democrats in the House. I spoke with Virginia Representative African-American Jennifer McClellan, who worked tirelessly behind the scenes Friday shortly after the ruling.
7: To do midterm redistricting required a constitutional amendment because the Virginia Constitution says that redistricting is done the year after the census by bipartisan commission, or absent that, the state Supreme Court. And so what the Democrats tried to do was pass a constitutional amendment that would allow the legislature to do midterm redistricting in response to another state that did it absent a court order. To amend our Constitution, you have to pass that amendment in two General Assembly sessions with an intervening House of Delegates race. And the General Assembly did that in a special session the first time. And the court said that because early voting had already started in that election and because the amendment passed 4 days before the election, 1.3 million people had already voted, that it was too late to do that first pass. And so that's why they say that we did not, the Democrats did not follow the constitutional requirements for amending the Constitution.
4: So is there any way that, you know, their ruling can be challenged?
7: You know, our Attorney General, I know Speaker Leader Jeffries are looking at all options. We still can pick up at least two, maybe three seats without redistricting. If we mobilize our voters, we can be sorry we lost this battle, but we've got to focus on winning the war for the future of this country.
4: So what do Black voters need to do?
7: I think twofold. Make sure your state representatives know that you don't want them doing partisan gerrymandering and especially don't want them to wipe out congressional Black caucus seats. beyond that, we've got primaries happening right now across the country. We've got midterm elections coming up. We just need to go over, under, around whatever obstacle they put in our way and mobilize like we've never mobilized before.
4: That's Black Virginia Representative Jennifer McClellan. Stay connected and subscribe and follow BIN News this hour wherever you get your podcasts. I'm Duck Davis for the Black Information Network.
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10: A decorated state trooper who made hundreds of DUI arrests, his methods questioned. 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
24: 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And that's exactly what you get on Bound and Woven with Rufus Williams. This isn't surface level talk. 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From Colin Woodard on Nations Apart to Glory J. Brown Marshall breaking down the history of protests in America to Gary Tyler sharing a story of resilience and redemption in Stitching Freedom. 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These are conversations that matter because every book has a story and every story has a deeper meaning. Bound and Woven with Rufus Williams on Bond TV. 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
3: Good Monday afternoon, Chicago. I'm Logan Page, and here is your traffic update. Dan Ryan, downtown on 95th. Slow go, 29 minutes. I-57, Ryan's I-80, 4-minute delay, 19 minutes. Bishop Ford, Ryan's I-80, 94, stop-and-go traffic, 26 minutes. Stevenson, DuSable, Lakeshore Drive to the Tri-State. Bumper-to-bumper traffic, and please be cautious. There is an accident causing the right lane to be blocked. Stevenson at Ashland Avenue, 48 minutes. Eisenhower, Wolfto Post Office, stop and go traffic, 45 minutes. Kennedy downtown to O'Hare, stop and go traffic, 44 minutes. And Eden's Montrose Lake Cook, smooth sailing, 15 minutes. The weather for today, Chicago. Cool sunshine, high 59 and a low of 44. Tomorrow, showers and storms, high of 73 and a low of 53. It's currently 52 degrees and partly cloudy. I'm Logan Page, and that's your traffic and weather update on WVON 1690 AM.
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0: You know what? You threw me off with that. You said the...
1: I tell you.
0: You know who else is leaving.
1: Oh,
0: goodness. That's
1: off
0: that's
1: Roosevelt.
0: Right. Wow. What is going on Roosevelt? I tell you what. Chicago, don't miss out. 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Don't wait. Once it's gone, it's gone. I need a clothing rack. I'm going to call them up and see if they got one left.
2: Amen. Anything else we need to know about?
0: Well, you know, there's just a few other things in here. If there's a situation that we need to know about, it's definitely about Rufus's Travel Club.
2: Mm-hmm.
0: And I've never been to South Carolina. So, you guys, if you go to WVON.com, you'll see where it says join the journey, I believe it is. But WVON, they're calling it On the Road Again, WVON. And this time we're taking you guys to Charleston, South Carolina. That's October 8th through the 12th. 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
2: All right, guys, we are back on the afternoon show.
0: Can you imagine Rufus being a tour guide?
2: I sure can.
0: All right, and over here.
2: That's your Rufus?
0: That's my Rufus voice. It wasn't accurate, but I could see him being a tour guide.
2: Yes.
0: Walkies.
2: Melody often refers to him as the smartest guy in radio.
0: Hmm.
2: So we're gonna take that as gospel.
0: Hmm.
2: And I'm trying to pull this thing up because this is a big deal.
0: What are you looking for?
2: Information on our next topic.
0: Okay, well, while you do that, you said the hot dog place is leaving.
2: That's what I'm looking for. I want the article.
0: Oh, okay. I'm like, you know, my good friend just called me this morning and said, hey, the hardest thing to turn down, I'm going to have to make a really big decision. And I was like, uh-oh, because he's married.
2: Okay.
0: And he said, eating a hot dog. And I was like, ooh, really? I was so relieved that he said that.
2: All right, so listen, guys, I am old enough. I'm just old enough to remember when Maxwell Street was called something that we shall not name on this show.
0: Judaism town.
2: Yes.
0: Minus deism.
2: You know, it's funny because I called my grandmother yesterday to wish her a happy Mother's Day.
0: She's Judaism?
2: No. But she used the phrase.
0: Yeah.
2: Because she was reminiscing about, you know, when we used to go shopping back on Halstead Street.
0: I remember.
2: This was, you know, this had to be 45 years ago or more.
0: Mm.
2: And, she said it, not, you know, I wasn't going to say nothing.
0: You didn't correct her?
2: Absolutely not.
0: Mother, grandmother.
2: Yeah, not at 88 years old.
0: Can't say that
2: And again,
0: anymore.
2: Here's the funny thing. When she says it, like most of us, it's not meant as anything derogatory. That's just what we called it.
0: Yeah.
2: Right? So I remember those days when you could go there and buy a suit. You got to haggle over the price. Get it tailored at your choice of tailors in the area in the same day you go in
0: Taylor's
2: them,
0: Row.
2: You go in them hot rooms with the curtain and, you know, they put the pins and the white chalk and then you come back, you go shopping some more and then what do? You go get a Polish. You eat and then you come back and pick up your suit.
0: Can you still say Polish? I'm scared.
2: It is called a Polish.
0: Okay.
2: And so that said, I remember back when it was on, was that 18th Street? I can't remember. It was on Halstead. It was actually on Halstead.
0: Yeah.
2: Right? And so then they moved to Union.
0: Mm-hmm.
2: They moved before that, but then to Union, I think in 2000.
0: You're right. They were originally on Halstead because there was nothing there.
2: Yes.
0: It was open.
2: They didn't go straight from Halstead to Union.
0: Okay.
2: There was a location in between.
0: Yeah.
2: And then they ended up on Union, which they've been there for over 20, 25 years or so.
0: Mm.
2: And they're moving.
0: They're moving or closing?
2: No, they're not closing.
0: Okay.
2: They are moving, though, after 87 years in that area.
0: But see, there's two of them over there.
2: We're talking about Jim's. I don't know what that other place is doing.
0: I think Jim's is the one that never has a line.
2: No, I can tell you. Trust me. You ain't got to look. I'm telling you. Jim's is the one that has the line. The other place is called Express Grill.
0: Okay.
2: Yep. And they're right down the street. I don't know what's happening to Express Grill.
0: They're about to get some business.
2: Right. Everybody's just looking for Jim's. Mm-hmm. But listen, this is from Block Club Chicago. Jim's Original, leaving Maxwell Street area after 87 years, moving to Pilsen. Why? Due to UIC development. The famous restaurant that's been in business since 1939 is moving to, that's amazing. I think that's the year my grandmother was born, to 18th Street to make way for a University of Illinois Chicago building project. A famous street, so it went on to say Jim's Original must vacate its location at 1250 South Union Avenue by June 30th. The iconic restaurant announced on social media Friday. The restaurant, which is known for popularizing the Maxwell Street Polish and the pork chop sandwich, will move to 561 West 18th Street this fall, the business announced. So they might be a little downtime, too. If they got to get out by June 30th, they probably won't be back up until August or September, it sounds like.
0: That's bullshiggity. How hard is it to make a hot dog in a Polish?
2: So I would, I just want to hear from you guys. How does that make you feel? Because I was kind of hurt just whenever they move, even if it was in the same area. I'm one of the people, I like things the way they always are.
0: Me too.
2: That said.
0: Right. That line was long.
2: I'm telling you. Trust me. I know. Anytime that I'm in the downtown area, like if I go out somewhere and I'm near downtown, that's where I'm stopping on the way home.
0: But you know something? At this point, I mean, we do have to eat better. Are those days gone because we have kind of evolved into our diets? I can't tell
2: by the line.
0: Well, but I don't know who's in the line, but I know I'm not. I remember when I couldn't pass there because I would smell it. Now I smell death. Mm. Okay.
2: Everything in moderation.
0: Yeah. No, right? No. I don't even have a taste for it anymore.
2: Mm.
0: Yeah. I don't have a taste for it.
2: Well, you don't eat pork either. So.
0: No, but they have beef.
2: They have beef polishes. And they have hamburgers, which are beef.
0: I don't crave that anymore. In fact, the last time I got it, it wasn't that good.
2: Yeah. More for me. That's fine. You probably went to Express Grill.
0: No, I didn't. I know where my bread is buttered. I just knew which side to stand on. I wasn't paying attention to the sign.
2: Guys, Renee gave a great comment. Two comments. Michael Coleman says, Jim got paid.
0: Yeah, of course.
2: and of course, right? He's not being booted out. Right. He's being bought out.
0: He's being bought out, yeah.
2: And then Renee Criswell said, Pilsen is gentrifying. Mm. Interesting conversation. But what do you guys think about Jim's Original moving? Is it still the staple that it used to be back in the day? Is it as good? It's still one of my favorites. Here's what I like about it. It could be a race war in this city. When you go to Jim's, every person, all we want is a Polish. Mm-hmm. And I see white people. I see black people. I see Asian people. I order in Polish with extra peppers. and extra grilled onions. Like, it is a race utopia in that one area, irrespective of what's happening in the city. And so I just wonder if it's still going to keep the same tradition once it moves. Guys, 773-591-1690. Give us a call.
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14: Good Monday afternoon, Chicago. I'm Logan Page, and here is your traffic update. Dan Ryan, downtown on 95th. Stop and go traffic 35 minutes. I-57, Ryan's I-80, no delays. 15 minutes, Bishop Ford, Ryan's I-80, 94. Stop and go traffic, 21 minutes. Eisenhower, Wolfto Post Office, stop and go traffic, 45 minutes. Stevenson, DuSable, Lakeshore Drive to the Tri-State. Stop and go traffic due to an earlier accident and bumper to bumper traffic due to road work, 50 minutes. Kennedy downtown to O'Hare, stop and go traffic 44 minutes. And Eden's Montrose Lake Cook, smooth sailing 15 minutes. Your weather for today, Chicago, cool sunshine, high 59 and a low 44. Tomorrow, showers and storms, high 73 and a low of 53. It's currently 52 degrees and partly cloudy. I'm Logan Page, and that's your traffic and weather update on WVON, 1690 AM.
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1: Hey.
0: Hey, real quick,
1: yeah,
0: Robert.
1: Who is that?
0: Do we have that clip ready that we talked about? Okay, let's go right into the clip because we have a phenomenal guest on the live line.
1: Wait, before we get to the guest,
0: we only got about, we need this. We can get to
1: Gullah.
0: Okay.
1: Geechee. Okay, Gullah Geechee.
0: Thank you.
1: I was corrected, so I want to make sure.
0: Let's go.
2: Which is, if not the most corrupt nation in Africa, and it is, it could be the most corrupt nation in the world, Minister Farrakhan.
3: Oh, now, Mr. Wallace.
2: It is the most corrupt nation that I have ever covered. I've been there 25 years ago, and I've been there as recently as last year.
3: Fine. So what? 35 years old. That's what that nation is. Now, here's America, 226 years old. You love democracy, but there in Africa, you're trying to force these people into a system of government that you just have accepted 30 years ago. Black folk got the right to vote. You're not in any moral position to tell anybody how corrupt they are. You should be quiet and let those of us who know our people go there and help them get out of that condition. But America should keep her mouth shut wherever there's a corrupt regime, as much hell as America has raised on the earth. No, I will not allow America or you, Mr. Wallace, to condemn them as the most corrupt nation on earth when you have spilled the blood of human beings. Has Nigeria dropped an atomic bomb and killed people in Hiroshima and Nagasaki? Have they killed off millions of Native Americans? How dare you put yourself in that position as a moral judge? Ooh. I think you should keep quiet, because with that much blood on America's hands, you have no right to speak. I will speak because I don't have that blood on my hands. Yes, there's corruption there. Yes, there's mismanagement of resources. Yes, there is abuse. There's abuse in every nation on earth, including this one. So let's not play holy to moralize on them. Let's help them.
2: I'm not moralizing. I'm asking
0: you. All right. Mm-hmm. Joining us.
1: My favorite Oh, yeah.
0: Clip. And there are so many to choose from, but I love to play that one. We are celebrating, acknowledging, uplifting the birthday of the Honorable Minister Louis Farrakhan. Joining us on the live line is Minister Daniel Muhammad. Thank you so much, good sir, and we appreciate you taking time for the afternoon show today.
1: Yes, welcome.
4: The honor is mine. I thank you guys so much for the invitation and taking the time to recognize the Honorable Minister Louis Farrakhan. So peace to Brother Atiba, peace to Sister LaDonna, peace to the WVON family. It's an honor to be here to commemorate such a great man.
0: Peace to you, my brother. That said, we got about a minute till break, but I would like to give you that minute just to help give us some framing about the importance of today.
4: Man, thank you so much. So very simply, if we look at the span of Black consciousness and all of the great leaders that have come before us, from Dr. King to Malcolm X to Stokely Carmichael to Nat Turner to Denmark Vesey and so forth, simply to be able to honor a man who has made it to 93 years old, has not been assassinated, has not been killed, is still have clarity of mind, strength of body, still leading the nation. This is a great day and a memorable day for us to honor him. Because if we look, like I said, Dr. King assassinated at 39, Malcolm X, 39, Stokely Carmichael, 57, I believe. Nat Turner in his 30s, Garvey in his 50s. So to have a man who doubled the age nearly of all of those great leaders to still be present, to still be able to attract 10,000, 15,000, 20,000 people several times.
0: A million.
4: A million for the Million Man March in 95. Thank you for that. You know, it's just something that must be studied, and we cannot allow the younger generation, myself included, to not know the great history and legacy of
0: that,
4: the Minister Louis Farrakhan.
0: That, my friend, is framing. Mm-hmm. Now we can have a conversation. We appreciate that. Don't you go anywhere, Minister. We're going to take a real quick break for news, traffic, and weather. Art, we see you holding, and we're going to take your call, 773-591-1690. We are celebrating Minister Louis Farrakhan today. We'll be right back.
5: Hope you're having a marvelous Monday afternoon, Chicago. I'm Logan Page, and here it's happening in your local and national news. The Chicago area could see a severe weather threat this week, with forecasters warning of storms that may bring damaging winds, large hail, and heavy rain. Conditions may also support isolated tornadoes if storms intensify as they move through the region. The greatest risk is expected during periods when warm, humid air crashes with incoming storm systems. Residents are being advised to stay alert and monitor updated forecasts as conditions develop. In other news, no one is hurt after a facade in the front of a church partially collapsed on Chicago's south side. The incident happened yesterday morning during Mass at Sacred Heart Church in the city's Morgan Park neighborhood. All of the parishioners were able to leave the building quickly and safely. In other news, Navy Pier in Chicago is adding a new retro-inspired roller skating rink as part of its expanded 2026 summer attractions. The rink will be located inside the former Crystal Garden space and will feature themed skate nights, DJs, and arcade-style entertainment. It is part of a broader push by the pier to introduce new free and family-friendly activities along the lakefront. Officials say the addition is meant to enhance summer programming and draw more visitors to the waterfront destination. And new research shows and suggests fewer than 10,000 steps a day can still help control your weight. Rob Martier with more.
6: Research presented at the European Congress on Obesity found that 8,500 steps a day will help maintain weight loss after dieting. The 10,000 steps a day standard became popular during the 1960s as a marketing campaign to sell pedometers in Japan. Experts say while walking is important to avoid gaining weight, so is a calorie deficit and combining cardio with strength training to build muscle and burn calories. I'm Rob Martier.
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5: Good Monday afternoon, Chicago. I'm Logan Page, and here is your traffic update. Dan Ryan, downtown on 95th. Stop and go traffic, 32 minutes. I-57, right I-80. No delays, 15 minutes. Bishop Ford, right I-80, 94. Stop and go traffic, 20 minutes. Stevenson, due Sabo, Lakeshore Drive to the Tri-State. Stop and go traffic due to an earlier accident and road work. 49 minutes. Eisenhower Wolf to Post Office. Stop and go traffic 42 minutes. Kennedy downtown to O'Hare. Stop and go traffic 43 minutes. And Eden's Montrose Lake Cook. Smooth sailing 15 minutes. Your weather for today, Chicago, cool sunshine. I-59 and a low of 44. Tomorrow, showers and storms. I-73 and a low of 53. It's currently 52 degrees and partly cloudy. I'm Logan Page, and that's your traffic and weather update on WVON 1690 AM.
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0: What's going on, everybody? I just want to welcome you back to WVON. That's my blues voice. It's the afternoon show with the T-Bob Buchanan and LaDonna Ray. We have Minister Daniel Muhammad on the phone. We're saying happy birthday to the Honorable Minister Louis Farrakhan today.
1: All right, we are back. Thank you so much for joining us, Minister Muhammad. You gave us really something to think about in the framing, and you talked about not letting his legacy and the importance of his work, the impact of his work, be forgotten to time. And I think that's one of the areas that we have, you know, in the conversation we had before you came on, we were evaluating whether or not our hip hop today, whether or not it disrespects and whether it our ancestors. I'll leave it that way.
0: Elders and ancestors.
1: But ancestors in particular, we're talking about the people that literally died
0: for us
1: to be here.
0: But, you know.
1: And so that said, explain more the importance of making sure that you know, because I don't want to speak to him like he's in past tense. He's alive and we are so blessed.
0: That's right.
1: But, you know, how do we make sure that this continues and that it is that it becomes and stays a part of our culture?
2: I mean, thank you for the beautiful question. If we remember during the early stages of the transatlantic slave trade, right, Willie Lynch, one of his focal points was to cause division. His division was from color to age to a whole bunch of different categories or factors. But what I want to lift very quickly is the fact that he was focused on separating the older from the younger. And today we can see that this is being done throughout society. It's being done in politics. They always want to make the younger generation seem as if they're detached and have no connection to the previous generation. For as Black people, it should be our prime objective to not disconnect, even though we know that everything has to evolve, everything has to move forward, everything will take on a new look, a new sound, a new everything, but we still must honor the predecessors and all of those whose shoulders we stand on to do what we're doing today. The Honorable Minister Louis Farrakhan has, of course, reached 93 years of age, but in terms of fighting for the liberation of our people, I believe this is his 71st year of being a member of the Nation of Islam and fighting for the resurrection of our people.
1: Wow.
2: So any man who does anything and any woman who does anything for nearly 7 decades of their lives must be studied. They must be honored. Will we agree that they did everything right or wrong? Absolutely not. They're human. They're going to have things that we differ as far as opinion. But to study his legacy, and not just his legacy, but to look at what he's currently doing. Because to see a man of such age and stature still have generation after generation after generation being affected by his work, all the way to our newer generation of young teens and young adults who are taking our nation to the next step forward, I mean, it's something that the Black community needs to study, regardless to religion, regardless to creed, class, or color. It is a case study, the Nation of Islam, and the Honorable Minister Louis Farrakhan.
0: I love that you said that, especially with the young people being detached. And yes, we have been spewing that narrative because it does feel and seem that way in the observations. But I think about repairing a vehicle when two parts of a vehicle are no longer connected and using Bondo versus replacing it with the actual materials that were there initially. And that is how we need to connect with our young people. Instead of putting Bondo between us, we need to give them something solid to connect to. So when it comes to the Honorable Minister Louis Farrakhan, there are some teachings that he has been able to develop that come all the way from when he started to now. It's almost like saying, wow, you did that in 5 minutes, but it took you 30 years to learn how to do it in 5 minutes. It took him this many years to be able to arrive at these directions or these paths that he has laid before the nation. So thank you for sharing him with us.
2: Absolutely. And Sister LaDonna, if I could just add to that, the minister is the prototype of someone who has aged so gracefully because he's so humble. Mm-hmm. With a man with such a tenure as the Honorable Minister Louis Farrakhan, you would think that listening to the new generation and the young ministers that are coming up in our nation, that he would pretty much be in pure teacher mode. But I've had the honor and privilege of being on the phone with him a few times after delivering a few messages. And not only is he giving guidance, love, affection, correction, and all of these things, but he's also said on several occasions, I'm learning from you young ministers on how to be more effective and communicate more effectively to our people. So even in his beautiful age of 93, he's still a student, and all of us who are his students, we just hope to be like him as we age. And with the help of Allah, with the help of God, we'll age as gracefully and as beautifully as he has.
0: Before you take that call, I have a question. This is a title question. Are you still considered student minister? But until when? Until when do you become just minister without student?
2: Now the when would purely be up to the Honorable Minister Louis Farrakhan, but regardless to post in the nation, from our highest levels of the National Assistant and the Supreme Captain, all of us are considered students, and the minister gave us that title so that we can stay in that mode of constantly reflecting, constantly improving, and never thinking that we've arrived somewhere where with a little bit of more work, we can get even further. So I'm student minister, even though, you know, some people may call me brother minister or Minister Daniel, or these things. I consider myself and I am recognizing the nation as student minister.
0: I'm going to get home. I'm going to call my son Student Logan.
1: All right. Brother Art, thanks for calling. You're on WVON.
3: Hey, what's going on? Assalamu alaikum to my brother, a registered believer myself in the Nation of Islam, but inactive at the present moment. I believe the best way to celebrate the Honorable Minister Louis Farrakhan is to continue to rebuild and re-strengthen the black family, try to strive to live righteous and right. I think me being in the nation and among him and being around, the accolades are good, but he, brother minister, from what I learned, he wasn't into all of that. It was more about the work and serving people and seeing the black family rise to its highest and being independent, doing for self. These are the practices, the Million Family March. So when I call in myself personally and talk about rebuilding, restrengthening the black family and operating from the community code of conduct and the family value system, trust me, that is the core of what the nation believes. And this brother can correct me if I'm wrong or right on that one. I leave with that. I end with, and what now? Focus on rebuilding and strengthening the black family. May God continue to bless.
1: To Brother Art's point, you know, what would be the minister's marching orders right now for us as a community?
2: In regards to what the brother just listed, it would be 100% what he just said. The black family, the integral part of our community is strong families. The minister said that to not be in search of or going after strong black families is actually treasonous, because you can't build a strong nation without the cornerstone of that strong nation, which is strong family. So we should all be focused on family. And if there were any marching orders, of course, this is me just coming up with something on the fly, but I believe that he would tell us right now, from what I'm seeing on social media, to be quiet. We argue too much. We fight too much. We're talking about what a man is, what a man isn't, what he should be doing, what he shouldn't be doing. The sisters are the same thing. She not cooking. She not cleaning. We have too much dialogue and not enough action. Ooh. And sometimes you can run your mouth so much to the point where there's absolutely no progress, no forward motion. You're only going backwards because you're only creating division as opposed to unity. So if we just find ways to focus on what we love about one another and not what the other person is not doing, we may find ourselves getting a lot further. So we need to just keep our mouths closed and do the work and rebuild the black family.
0: That is so beautiful. I know Atiba wants to do a backflip right now. Because literally, just a few weeks ago, he was saying how you can talk yourself out of being in a good situation. And that's so key with what he said a few weeks ago. Thanks for sharing that. We certainly need to share that with our own families.
1: I mean, I think your assessment, Brother Minister, is right on target. Mm-hmm. The amount of division that we see amongst ourselves, especially in our key relationships, is really disheartening. And I think a focus on what we love about one another is something that we really need to get back to, because there's a lot to love. Mm-hmm. And I know that it's easy to forget. You know, the world rewards division. The world rewards chaos. You look at the websites all devoted to people fighting.
0: Yeah.
1: Look at the websites all devoted to people cheating.
0: Report them.
1: Right? And so
0: take them down.
1: Right? But we need to,
2: absolutely,
1: again, to your point, we definitely need to be talking about the love amongst us. Take one more call, and then we got to get going. Andre Smith,
0: Andre,
1: thank you for calling.
4: Hey, how you doing? And once again, as Brother Dwayne said, assalamu alaikum to my brother and to those that's listening in radio audience. Yes, sir. You know, one thing I would like to say in regards to once being a part and forever will be a part of the Nation of Islam, I learned something very important from the minister, the chief. We was having a labor meeting in the 90s, and he stated to us the difference. He said, how do you know the difference from a hypocrite and a believer? And he said, a hypocrite, when you're around a hypocrite, you leave lifeless. You leave discouraged. You leave hopeless. And a believer, you leave motivated, inspired, you know, full of life. And when he told us that, it stuck with me even to this day, because he wanted us to look inside of ourselves so that we don't become a hypocrite, because we don't go out there and interject into our people negative and bad things and suck the life out of them. So he will always, always, in the present and absent of the present, he would always be our commanding chief. He will always be our minister. He will always be, and we will always be grateful for the teachings of the Honorable Elijah Muhammad through the minister Farrakhan. So thank you all so much. And I am proud to live this day and time and be among and be a student of a man such as him. Thank you all so much.
0: Thank you,
1: Mr. Smith.
0: Beautiful to hear,
1: Minister Muhammad. We're at the break, but I'm gonna give you a minute anyway to go ahead and give us some final thoughts.
2: Absolutely. So again, family, on this beautiful 93rd birthday of the Honorable Minister Louis Farrakhan, I ask that everyone just goes to someone they know, especially those of the younger generation, and just share a powerful story, a powerful testimony, a bearing of witness of what the Honorable Minister Louis Farrakhan has done for you personally or for our people. And I just want to end on that note and just say I am grateful to the Honorable Minister Louis Farrakhan for what he has done for me and my family. I am happily married, going on 20 years now.
1: Congratulations.
2: I'm young, but I started early, and I have three beautiful children, talking about that black family again. And based on these teachings and what the Honorable Minister Louis Farrakhan has taught to us, I'm glad to say that my son, who is now 18 years of age, he graduated from high school at 14 years old. My daughter is graduating and on her way to college next month, actually, at 15 years old, and I have one more in my family who's 11 years old, but none of this would be possible. The way we eat, the way we think, the way we live, the way that we handle and take care of education and our martial arts and everything that we're doing as a family is only because of the powerful teaching and the life of the Honorable Minister Louis Farrakhan, and we are forever grateful for him. So whatever he did, whether big or small, just share it with another person, and let's keep his legacy alive as we move forward. And if it be the will of God or the help of Almighty God Allah, he'll be with us for a little while longer so that we can continue to honor him, cherish him, and study what he has given us.
1: We should be excited that his story is not finished.
0: That's right. That's right.
2: Absolutely.
0: It will never be.
1: Thank you, Minister.
0: Absolutely. And thank you so much for bringing your insight, your love, your energy, your teachings. And, you know, I look forward to hearing from you some more. And thank you so much for bringing it to WVON listeners.
2: Thank you all so much for the invitation.
1: You guys.
2: God bless you all.
1: God bless.
0: All right, guys, we're going to go to traffic and weather. And when we come back, we're going to put a button on all these conversations. And I got something to ask you. I need some help. All right. Right here on WVON 1690.
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14: Good Monday afternoon, Chicago. I'm Logan Page, and here is your traffic update. Dan Ryan, downtown on 95th. Stop and go traffic, and please be cautious. There is a disabled vehicle on the right shoulder. Dan Ryan at Garfield Boulevard. 25 minutes, I-57, Ryan's I-80. 2-minute delay, 16 minutes. Bishop Ford, Ryan's I-80, 94. Stop and go traffic, 20 minutes. Stevenson, DuSable, Lakeshore Drive to the Tri-State. Bumper-to-bumper traffic due to roadwork, 48 minutes. Eisenhower, Wolfville Post Office, stop-and-go traffic, 35 minutes. Kennedy downtown to O'Hare, stop-and-go traffic, 38 minutes. And Eden's Montrose Lake Cook, smooth sailing, 14 minutes. Your weather for today, Chicago, cool sunshine, high 59, and a low 44. Tomorrow, showers and storms, high of 73 and a low of 53. It's currently 52 degrees. And partly cloudy, I'm Logan Page, and that's your traffic and weather update on WVON 1690 AM.
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0: Afternoon show with Atiba Buchanan and LaDonna Ray, and we thank you all for listening to us on a regular basis. I've seen you guys out and about. I have been lately, I've been hosting the Senior Talks show on Saturday, and now I'm able to, when I see people that I think can benefit from sharing what they do as seniors, I actually walk up to them and ask them, hey, do you listen to WVON? Are you listening to the Senior Talk Show? And some of them have heard it. So watch this. Someone called in, before I get to that, someone who comes on this show quite often, Sel Dunlap. He's a cleanup man. He'll go and clean up any area in a neighborhood. Well, I told Sel about Miss Johnson, the florist on 110th and Halsted. Miss Johnson has had that business for a long time, and she's an older woman that can really use some help. And Sel Dunlap jumped right into action. That's the action we were talking about. He said he called her, and now he has gone over there and painted her wall that's next to her business, brightened it up with a beautiful yellow. It's the same yellow as WVON's yellow. And now he's reached out to a muralist to make it beautiful, which will bring more attention to her business. And it'll bring improve the morality on that corner. So I am so excited to have people like that in my phone where I could just say, you know, I really want to help this business. I want to really help this family. And he jumped right in. To that point, the Senior Talk Show on Saturday, we had a lady call in. She said, hi, what about seniors that need to move right away? And I said, oh my goodness. And she tried to explain it. We didn't have a lot of time to listen to the whole thing, but I got her number. And I called her, and without putting her name out there, she is in need. She's over 70 years old. She's in a wheelchair, and she gets subsidy. We are looking for, I said we, because I have taken on being her advocate as much as I can. Like my plate, it doesn't matter. Nobody's busy. We're just in a hurry to catch up. So we're looking for a 3-bedroom apartment that is wheelchair accessible. That means on the first floor or with an elevator. And this lady right here, this woman has a family of four. It's her, her daughter, and her two grandchildren. If you know of a safe place, currently they live on the north side. Now, one of the children is 16, a 16-year-old male. Now, I had a conversation with someone earlier. My concern was about, you know, moving from the north side to the south side. That's culture shock. It can be. But if you know of anyone that is renting an apartment or a house, something that they can really call home, because she's in her apartment for 10 years and she's being pushed out because of the new owner wanting to raise the rent much higher than what she's paying. Please email me, LaDonna@WVON.com. And I have reached out to Senior Services, my team. I got a whole team. I'm like, look, this is her package. This is what she needs. I called CHA. I called Senior Services with Ken Bivens. I've called the troops. But in the meantime, I'm calling on all of you. If you are if you know of a nice place for this lovely lady that I talked to for an hour on Mother's Day, please email me, LaDonna@WVON.com. And on that note, I do want to end the show and say, I know you guys are going to come through, because just like Sel Dunlap came through on his birthday, he was painting that wall for the muralist to come out and make it beautiful on 110th and Halsted. I know you guys are going to come through, because that's what WVON does.
1: All right, guys, don't forget to share the show.
0: Oh, yeah, and share the show on Facebook. You know, I'm going to get you to come out and paint somewhere.
1: You don't want that.
0: No.
1: you don't
0: want that. Well,
1: let me know when you want somebody to come cook.
0: Come cook.
1: I'll feed the people painting.
0: You'll feed the people painting.
1: Yeah, that's what I
0: would
1: do.
0: I want to see you put in some weekend time. But yeah. No, you're good. You're good. I love what we do, because we're able to help somebody and then help somebody. We'll see you guys tomorrow on the afternoon show with Atiba Buchanan and LaDonna Ray. Lock this phone number in your phone, 773-591-1690, and call us. Call us on the top of the show tomorrow. Like, we want to hear from you right here on WVON. That's it.

0: Bye for now. Happy Monday evening, Chicago. I'm Logan Page, and here are your news headlines. Illinois leaders divided on data center growth. Chicago groups address suicide risk among black youth. Trump unveils new maternal health care resources. An Academy of Pediatrics emphasizes importance of recess. National news from the Black Information Network is up next on Chicago's only Urban Talk radio station, 1690 AM WVON, Berwyn, Chicago.
1: Black Los Angeles Mayor Karen Bass is getting criticism for backing out of a Fox LA mayoral forum. The mayor's announcement comes just days after having debated Spencer Pratt and City Councilwoman Nithya Raman, with some polls showing Pratt to be the winner.
2: For example, homelessness was going up year after year, and under my watch, it is the first time we've had a decrease in street homelessness.
1: Organizers say she had confirmed she'll attend, but Bass says she'll be in Sacramento. A Louisiana Senate committee is still working to redraw the state's congressional map after the U.S. Supreme Court struck down one of its two majority black districts. Several proposals are being considered, including plans that could remove one or both majority black districts. And Washington, D.C.'s black mayor Muriel Bowser says she's approaching a graduation of her own as she prepares to leave office. Bowser spoke at HBCU Howard University and UDC's commencements, telling graduates she's entering a new chapter but has no plans to quit. She also received honorary degrees from both schools. I'm Amber Payton with BIN News Now. Back to you, Doug.
3: All right. Happy Monday, and thanks for staying with us. A federal gas tax holiday is being pushed by President Trump. He said in a phone interview with CBS that he intends to temporarily suspend the 18-cent a gallon national tax to give Americans some breathing room as prices soar. A gallon of petrol averages out nationally at around, what, $4.52 a gallon, while California prices are nearly $7 a gallon. Whew. Trump had previously mentioned suspending the gas tax when he was questioned by reporters inside the Oval Office in March.
4: It hasn't, I mean, we've thought about it, I guess, but honestly, when I did this, I said, we're going to take a little bit of a hit, a short-term hit. It's going to end up going much higher than it was, in my opinion. But the gas tax, you know, people have talked about it. It's something we have in our pocket if we think it's necessary.
3: Money from the gas tax funds critical transportation and infrastructure projects. And the only way to suspend it would be through Congress, where Trump holds all the cards. It's also important to note that he cannot implement the tax holiday with an executive order. Black Americans continue to pay the price more than other Americans because of Trump's war on Iran. Meanwhile, last Friday, the Alabama House and Senate passed a new congressional redistricting map. Governor Kay Ivey signed it into law, but voting rights advocates say this is an 11th-hour gerrymander with the intent to weaken black political power. Here's a clip of black Alabama lawmakers and activists speaking during a town hall.
5: We must be reminded that civil rights is never secured permanently.
6: I feel like you're ready to put me back in that cotton field again. Now, if I can't own the cotton field, I ain't trying to go back there.
7: I'm sick and tired of messing with us. I'm tired of messing with us. Whether it's DEI or whether we're talking about affirmative action, all of these pieces to undermine the community.
3: That sound clip is courtesy of WSFA News by Web MS Now. The black leaders say the plan is meant to undo the impact of a 2023 court order redistricting plan after the U.S. Supreme Court ruled in a case that Alabama had unlawfully packed black voters into a single district. The leaders took their concern to the Supreme Court today. And finally, congratulations are in order for Howard University graduate Jalen Sanders. The first-generation college grad earned a psychology degree, but his dream could have all ended if it wasn't for support from his community. Sanders found out not long ago that the $57,000 Parent Plus loan had been canceled. He quickly launched a GoFundMe campaign and alerted his family and friends about his desperate need for help.
8: You know, I feel so grateful. It's hard to even describe right now.
3: 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And I'm Doug Davis for the Black Information Network.
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0: 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Also, by the way, should you miss any part of today's program or you want to catch up on previous shows, you can always visit TheTavisSmileyShow.com or wherever you get your podcasts and listen to the Tavis Smiley podcast at your leisure. Great show on tap for you today in our second hour, two conversations. On the A side, I talked to political pollster and managing partner of the public research firm Avitaris, Shikari Byerly, about their latest poll showing a close contest between California Democrats and Republicans in the governor's race. On the B side, I talked to UCLA professor and author Ann Carlson about her new book, Smog and Sunshine, the surprising story of how Los Angeles cleaned up its air and how community activists and government agencies did what many thought couldn't be done, clear the smog of LA. That's in our second hour. And in our third hour, two more conversations. First, I talked to the director of power building for the Equity Alliance in Memphis about the latest in the redistricting fight and how progressive ideas can take root even in the face of retroactive policies. Then on the B-side of hour three, former OBGYN and now lifestyle and culinary enthusiast Jeannie Jacobs talks about her big pivot from medicine and her new cookbook, Welcome to My Table. Sounds delicious to me, but we commence today's show in our first hour talking politics with folks who have both a national and international perspective. I'm really delighted to be in conversation with Executive Director of Black Men Vote, Michael Bland, and co-founder and principal for the Alliance for Diplomacy and Justice, Desiree Cormier Smith, talking about Black civic and political power and our trending political topics. Welcome to the show, Michael and Desiree.
1: Good morning, Doctor.
2: Thanks for having us. Well, happy to be here.
0: Well, thank you. Thank you for being here and helping us to sort of separate the fact from the fiction. First things first, Michael, I want to go to you to get your initial reaction. What are you hearing from folks who are part of the Black Men Vote Network in reaction to not just the Supreme Court decision to essentially gut the Voting Rights Act, but the shenanigans that we're seeing in Virginia with the Virginia Supreme Court really ruling that the redistricting ballot initiative in Virginia not constitutional because of a process step, and some of the shenanigans that we're seeing in places like Tennessee, like Louisiana, like Alabama. What are you hearing on the ground?
1: Again, thank you again this morning. So happy to join you, Doctor. What I'm hearing is it's on. It's game time. Gloves are off. And you know, we got to go into this fight just like the Republicans do. Not minding, you know, Supreme Court decisions or upper court decisions, appellate court decisions, state court decisions. And what is happening is just, in fact, it's wrong. The other thing that I'm hearing, especially from our brothers and sisters from the South, is that we knew that the South would rise again, but we didn't think it would look like this. And so they are mobilizing. We're seeing brothers and sisters and partner organizations all across the country organizing their tails off right now and getting to, you know, trying to get to the finish line. And I think lastly, the big thing that I'm hearing is don't be surprised that this may have statewide ramifications. You know, at a crisis, there's oftentimes opportunity. And I think in this opportunity, what we have, Dr. Q, is we may see Black turnout like we've never seen it before. If there's never been a blatant account of disfranchisement of the Black vote that we've never seen, at least in my lifetime. I'm pretty young still, at least I think. We'll find out in September when that changes. But what we think may happen is that if I'm a Democrat and I'm running for either governor or if I'm running for Senate, I'm excited. Although, be it I'm upset, but I'm excited because this brings a a blatant opportunity for Democrats across the South and across the country. So it's double pronged. But we have not slept since last Wednesday. I'll tell you that much.
0: Haven't slept since last Wednesday. And look, you know, this is not just capturing the attention of folks here in the United States. It's actually capturing the attention of folks around the world. Just this morning, I was talking to Janae Nelson, the head of the NAACP Legal Defense Fund. And one of the questions that came to mind that I want to put to you, Desiree Cormier Smith, our international affairs expert this hour. You know, it seems to me that this may be the first time in a long time, certainly the first time in our generation, where we might see a call for international election monitors in the United States. That is wild and crazy to me. But Desiree, you tell us, how wild and crazy is that idea?
2: Yeah, it's actually not the first time. You know, it is quite common for international election observers to observe elections, particularly if they're already stationed in a country. So think about the diplomats who are already serving at their country's embassy in D.C. or at their consulate in L.A. It is entirely normal for them to request from local officials to be able to observe polls. And as a functioning democracy, the answer should always be yes, right? Especially if the United States wanted to, quote unquote, lead by examples. But I think it is noteworthy that I think many more foreign governments will now want to observe the elections from this different vantage point, from the understanding that there is a clearly coordinated and intentional attack to limit the access to democracy for specific communities, right? Given the Supreme Court's overturning of the Voting Rights Act. So I do think, and I hope, that there will be more international interest in our elections, and not just from individual countries, but also from regional organizations that we belong to, right? Because we are always observing other countries' elections. And so why not do the same to us, with this understanding that there has been an intentional attack on Black voting rights in particular. So I would hope to see observers from individual countries, but also from organizations like the Organization for Security Cooperation in Europe, OSCE. We are a member of that organization. We observe elections through that. And so they should do the same to us. I would hope that there are UN observers, right? I would hope that there are observers from the Inter-American system, particularly the Inter-American system focused on human rights, because being able to have your voice represented and have a say in your government is a human right. And that is systematically being denied, particularly to Black voters.
0: Yeah. Well, speaking of Black voters, when we come forward, how a new South Carolina map could erase Black power. There is lots of cause for concern, rightfully so. We got the right ones to help us separate the fact from the fiction. 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I'm your guest host, Dr. Nicole Delay Corte. More with Michael Bland and Desiree Cormier Smith when we come forward.
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6: Good Monday evening, Chicago. I'm Logan Page, and here is your traffic update. Dan Ryan, downtown on 95th. Stop and go traffic. 9 minutes of delays. 22 minutes. I-57, Ryan to I-80. No delays. 15 minutes. Bishop Ford, Ryan to I-80. 94. Slow moving traffic. 16 minutes. Stevenson, DuSable, Lakeshore Drive to the Tri-State. Bumper to bumper traffic due to road work. 47 minutes. Eisenhower, Wolf to Post Office. Stop and go traffic. 26 minutes. Kennedy downtown to O'Hare. Stop and go traffic. 34 minutes. And Eden's Montrose Lee Cook. Smooth sailing. 14 minutes. Your weather for today. Chicago, cool sunshine. High 59 and a low of 44. Tomorrow, showers and storms. High of 73 and a low of 53. It's currently 51 degrees and partly cloudy. I'm Logan Page, and that's your traffic and weather update on WVON 16 Lane D AM.
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0: You are listening to and streaming the Tavis Smiley Show. I'm your guest host, Dr. Nicordelia Corte, and really delighted to be in conversation with these two heavyweights, Executive Director of Black Men Vote, Michael Bland, and co-founder and principal of the Alliance for Diplomacy and Justice, Desiree Cormier-Smith. We're talking about black civic and political power, some of the biggest trending headlines today. If you scroll through social media, you can't look at any news or information platform and not see a story related to the attack on black political power here in the United States, the attack on our voting rights. There is lots of organizing work that's afoot. And so people aren't just feeling attacked. People are channeling that energy into some pretty constructive ways. And Michael and Desiree will share some specific ways we can tap into some of the work that is afoot within their organizations. But first, BET.com is reporting that, South Carolina redrawn, how a new map could erase political power, black political power. We know that a Republican-led redistricting is going to shape who holds influence in one of the South's most pivotal black voting corridors. ABC reports that South Carolina has now joined a wave of Southern states reshaping their congressional maps in the middle of an election year. These changes, make no mistake about it, will likely weaken black political power in the state. Republican lawmakers are advancing plans to redraw at least one district that has long been represented by a black Democratic lawmaker as a part of their broader bid to convert all seven of the state's House seats into Republican-held territory. Michael, tell us more about the significance of this particular seat that they're looking to redraw.
1: You know, this is embarrassing, and it's extremely disheartening. If you know your history, if you've ever been around Congressman Clyburn, he'll tell you about how he was one of just a few, I believe one of four African-American members that ever hold this seat since Reconstruction. And so taking away the seat is not only just pivotal to the history of South Carolina, but to black history and American history as a whole. One of the things I like to remind folks in this moment, this is not just a black history moment. This is an American history moment. And so to even think and look at what happened in Louisiana, as now they're trying to shrink it back to one seat, if they will, right? There've only been four African-Americans to represent the state of Louisiana since 1877. So if you look at what's happening in South Carolina, you look at what's happening in Louisiana, not only is it disheartening, but it's one of those notions of, and I like to say this, and I'll probably get some kickback from this, but maybe now doesn't make sense when brothers and sisters from the South were saying invest in the South to the Democratic Party, right? And so if those investments were made, even a decade ago, what could be the difference now? How could we have stood up institutions, organizations, programming you know, for one, education, mobilization, and energizing the base there as you know, in full totality. So what's happening in South Carolina is a dangerous, dark place in history we're going. And I think for folks to really understand the impact, they have to understand that story. And so I'm not only am I nervous, but like, again, I say at a crisis, there comes opportunity. And Representative Clyburn said it best, be careful what you do, because you can awake a sleeping giant. And maybe this is the sleeping giant that needed to wake up.
0: And speaking of sleeping giant, I mean, you know, my sense is that they're not even pretending about an effort to return to the Confederacy. I mean, think about it. You know, we have seen in recent years, historically speaking, you know, we've seen a movement to remove Confederate statues. We've seen a movement to take down Confederate flags. And the response that we're seeing from the right, the far right, has been, no. You know, we want all that back and more. Their response is, no. We don't just want to return the Confederate flags flying high on the poles across the South. We don't just want to return these Confederate statues to where they once stood. We want to return the Confederacy. Desiree Cormier-Smith, you know, how do you see it? And how do you compare what's happening here, you know, to similar efforts in other parts of the world where, you know, you've seen, you know, a minority rule, or at least folks pushing for minority rule. I'm thinking about places like South Africa that fought so long against apartheid. Compare and contrast what we're seeing now here, not just in slow motion, but on steroids compared to other parts of the world.
2: Yeah, you know, it's a good question. And I think it's important to note that what we're seeing in the United States is not an isolated event, right? There are right-wing authoritarian wannabes all over the world, and they are very connected and they're very well-resourced. They support each other. They use the same kind of talking points, this whole notion of quote-unquote family values and attacks on culture. And we who care about everyone's rights and everyone's dignity need to recognize this pattern so that we can organize ourselves across borders to counter this global trend, right? We saw folks in Hungary push back on this. That was a very positive development. And I know we had talked about this before. That I really want to underscore how important that was, because Orban had been in power for 16 years, and his power was believed to be entrenched. Like, he had a really firm grip on that power, and he was democratically elected. And he did exactly some of the very same things that Donald Trump is doing here to consolidate his power, right? And so that's why so many of us in the foreign policy community were ringing the alarm bells when Trump came back for the second term and started immediately attacking universities, the private sector, diversity, equity, and inclusion, trans folks, black folks, immigrants, right? This is a pattern. Authoritarians always pick the most marginalized communities. They start their attacks there, but they never end there. And so we were all ringing the alarm. Like, look, he's following the same playbook. We really need to pay attention to this and stop it while we can. So the fact that Orban lost after J.D. Vance went out there to campaign for him, which was extremely inappropriate in and of itself, and Trump called into his rally, that made it even sweeter. So I hope that that gives hope to those of us here in the United States that are trying to push back on this attack on our rights and our multiracial democracy, because it can be done. These people are not, you know, their victory is not confirmed. It's not inevitable. We have the power to push back. And I think we need to look at our brothers and sisters around the world, including in Hungary, including in Brazil, including in South Africa, including in Colombia, everywhere else around the world that are either currently experiencing similar threats to their democracy or they have successfully recently overcome it. We have lessons we can learn from them.
0: I really appreciate you making that point, because the reality is that we are facing a global movement. This ain't just something that happened in Louisiana. This ain't just something happening in Alabama, happening in South Carolina, right? They are interconnected, right? Mm-hmm. And, you know, you mentioned Hungary. You know, you and I have talked about this on my show pretty often since it happened, that our sitting vice president, J.D. Vance, he carried himself over to Hungary to campaign for Viktor Orban, the ideological twin of Donald Trump, who, to your point, has had a grip on power in Hungary for 16 years. The sitting vice president of the United States is there campaigning for him. And in a campaign speech, Vice President J.D. Vance says to the audience that we share the same enemy within, that Hungary shares the same enemy from within as we do in the United States, speaking specifically about universities, about bureaucrats, about folks in the entertainment industry. That's what the sitting vice president said when he was campaigning for Viktor Orban. Guess what? Viktor Orban lost. And so, you know, I want to talk about the inevitability, right? Because I think folks on the far right, this president, this administration, the game that they play is to create a sense of inevitability. They want us to think that we're powerless, that there's nothing that we can do, that our voices don't matter. And so, one voice that we know matters actually quite a bit are the voices, not just of the people, but the voices of the people that we put in office. I'm speaking specifically about governors. And I know that Black Men Vote and a number of other organizations were very active supporting the campaigns of the new governor of Virginia, the governor of New Jersey. We know the Virginia Supreme Court has dealt a major election blow as redrawn maps in the South further devastate Black voters. Michael, what are you and the folks who helped to elect Governor Spanberger, what are you calling on the governor to do in light of this terrible plot twist?
1: You know, I think we're back to, in the words of the great prophet Malcolm X, by any means necessary. And it's not even defining this notion of defending democracy. It's defending being an American. And I think this is what's lost in this, what they try to pivot us in sometimes is this cultural war that's out like one culture is better than the other and we're not all Americans. This is an attack on what we honestly believe in, what is America. I think so for us, what we're calling for Governor Spanberger to do what you need to do. We have your back. And that's one of the things, let me say this, Black Democrats have always shown up because we like to throw around this word democracy. When democracy has been on a ballot or when it's been at war, African-Americans in this country have exponentially shown up to defend democracy. So it's about time that she do the same for her students, right? Do the same for her lover, which is us, the American people. And so we need Governor Spanberger to do what's necessary. If they got to drop the requirement age to be on the Supreme Court and then support, and appoint new justices, then she needs to do that. If she needs to say this is the map because this is what the will of the people did, then she needs to say this is the map because we've seen it done in Ohio. That's how they gerrymandered Ohio out of being a swing state. We've seen it done in Florida. We've seen it now being done in Florida again. We've seen it, you know, they're doing the same thing in Tennessee. The Constitution, you know, inextricably says you cannot do this outside of, outside of the census year. So now they're like, well, we don't care about that. So we need to. She needs to do what's right for the will of the people, for the state of Virginia, Commonwealth of Virginia. And that, quite frankly, is put those maps in play and we'll deal with it later.
0: When we come forward, we're going to talk more about Black political power under attack. But more importantly, what folks are doing about it, what we can do about it, to the point that Desiree Cormier Smith made just moments ago. This isn't just happening state by state. This isn't just happening in the United States. This is not a unique phenomenon. This is a part of, you know, an authoritarian playbook that we see in so many other parts of the country. And so if there's an authoritarian playbook, then there's also the people's playbook. When we come forward, I want Desiree Cormier Smith to shine a light, you know, on what we can do with our agency, what we can do with our power, based on what folks have done in other parts of the world when facing similar attacks. 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I'm your guest host, Dr. Nicole Delia Corte. More with Michael Bland and Desiree Cormier Smith when we come forward.
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6: Hope you're having a marvelous Monday evening, Chicago. I'm Logan Page, and here it's happening in your local and national news. Illinois communities are split on whether data centers are beneficial or harmful. Officials say they can bring major property tax revenue, construction jobs, and funding for local services like schools. However, concerns include heavy electricity and water use, noise, and strain on infrastructure. Some local leaders say the economic benefits do not always outweigh the long-term impacts. In other news, Chicago organizations No Kids Die in the Shy and Soul Survivors of Chicago are working to reduce suicide rates among Black youth through outreach, mentorship, and safe community spaces. They focus on culturally relevant mental health support and early intervention. Leaders say poverty, violence, and limited access to trusted care contribute to the problem. Suicide remains a leading cause of death for young people, with rising concern in Chicago's Black communities. In other news, President Trump is unveiling new maternal health care resources.
7: In recognition of this ambitious agenda to support American mothers, today we're announcing a new website that is online right now. It's moms.gov. To further reduce the cost of fertility care, my administration has negotiated unprecedented most favored nation agreements with all of the world's leading pharmaceutical companies and nations. There are many other ways our administration is supporting moms and women. We passed the largest working family tax cuts in American history.
6: Speaking from the Oval Office, Trump said the website was launched on Mother's Day to provide resources for expecting and new moms. The president also highlighted other actions he has taken aimed at advancing maternal health care. Trump pointed to things like creating TrumpRx.org and negotiating lower drug costs. He also noted tax cuts for families and investments into rural health. And studies are what we know as kids. Recess is good for you. Michael Kastner with more.
8: Ring, ring, goes the bell.
9: The American Academy of Pediatrics is emphasizing the positive role recess plays in children as it issues updated guidelines on the matter for the first time in 13 years. This follows studies that show the overall health of children is getting worse and recess time is getting shorter. The organization says recess is a temporary suspension of academic cognitive effort, helping to maintain efficiency, concentration, and morale, and it offers an opportunity for students to manage stress and promote pro-social development. I'm Michael Kastner.
6: I'm Logan Page, and that's happening in your news now on WVON 1690 AM.
10: This summer, we're taking our streets back with peace. 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
6: Good Monday evening, Chicago. I'm Logan Page, and here is your traffic update. Dan Ryan down 5th, stop and go traffic. 21 minutes, I-57, Ryan's I-80, no delays. 15 minutes, Bishop Ford, Ryan's I-80, 94, slow go. 15 minutes. Stevenson, Deuce, Sabo, Lakeshore Drive to the Tri-State. Bumper-to-bumper traffic due to road work, 44 minutes. Eisenhower, Wolfville Post Office. Please be cautious. There is a traffic stop on the right shoulder, Eisenhower before Ashland Avenue. 24 minutes, Kennedy downtown to O'Hare. Stop and go traffic, and please be cautious. There is an accident on the right shoulder, Kennedy and Nagel Avenue. 32 minutes in Eden's Montrose Lake Cook. Smooth sailing, 14 minutes. Your weather for today, Chicago, cool sunshine, high 59 and a low 44. Tomorrow, showers and storms, high 73 and a low of 53. It's currently 50 degrees and cloudy. I'm Logan Page, and that's your traffic and weather update on WVON 1690 AM.

0: You are listening to and streaming the Tavis Smiley Show. I'm Dr. Nicordelai Corte, your guest host, and really being fed this morning. I hope you all feel the same way, being fed by Executive Director of Black Men Vote, Michael Bland, and co-founder and principal for the Alliance for Diplomacy and Justice, Desiree Cormier-Smith. We've been talking about black civic and political power under attack. Anyone who knows me, anybody knows how I roll, how Tavis Smiley rolls, right? And people of conscience everywhere, how we roll is we don't accept what is being given to us, right? We push back, we fight back, we organize, we mobilize, you know, we dig into our history bag. Right. And in that spirit, Desiree, I want to invite you as our international affairs expert in this conversation. I want to invite you to give us a sense of what we can learn from the people's playbook when we've seen people around the world fight back against authoritarians. Like Viktor Orban in Hungary, the people of South Africa fighting to dismantle apartheid and more. What can we, the people, black people and people of conscience, what can we learn from the people's playbook in other parts of the country when their voting rights and their civil and human rights have been under attack?
1: Yeah, that's a good question. And I think, you know, there are so many examples, but in order to not overwhelm folks, I'm just going to focus on one, which is Brazil, for a couple of reasons. Brazil and the United States are the two largest multiracial democracies in the Western Hemisphere. We have a lot of shared history. Brazil actually has the largest number of black people outside of the continent of Africa. So they've got more black folks than we do in the United States. And a lot of folks don't realize most of the human beings that were trafficked from Africa during the transatlantic slave trade, they weren't brought to the United States. They were actually brought to Brazil. And so Brazil's black population is actually the majority. They represent about 55 to 56% of the population. Most folks don't realize that because you'd never know it if you look at their political figures, the leaders in the private sector, the folks on the media. But Brazil is a black country, and I think it's important to note that. Now, in 2022, they had a really critical election where Bolsonaro, their former president, who was very much like a Donald Trump figure, including being as racist as Donald Trump is, faced an election from Lula, who was a left-wing politician and was a longtime figure in Brazilian politics, kind of old, was, you know, not himself black or indigenous, but very much fashioned himself as a member of the working class. So you kind of see some similarities between the Trump and Biden matchup in 2020. Now, in 2022, Lula went on to defeat Bolsonaro, barely, but he did, and it was decisive. And it was only because a couple of things, and I think these are the critical lessons we can learn. Lula was able to defeat Bolsonaro, who, like Trump, was racist and had a lot of authoritarian tendencies, by building a very broad coalition. So it wasn't just, you know, the typical sort of left-leaning folks. He made sure to do intentional outreach to black folks, indigenous folks, workers. This is the other LGBTQI folks. And here's a critical one, religious folks, right? Just like Donald Trump and the MAGA movement like to try and co-opt Christianity and pervert it into their twisted version of white Christian nationalism, the Democrats and those who actually care about protecting a multiracial democracy need to reclaim religion, particularly Christianity, because the true teachings of Christ, as we've talked about before, are actually an antithetical to what these authoritarians are trying to do, right? Christ talks about feeding the hungry, clothing the naked, helping the poor, visiting the incarcerated, not deporting the immigrant family, right? Not stripping away access to healthcare to the neediest. And so Democrats should not be afraid to embrace religious messages, especially given how influential churches are, in particular, in voting. And so that was a really interesting lesson that Lula, I think, that we can learn from Brazil. Their campaign was very intentional about talking to evangelicals. And I think that is something, especially as Black people, Black Christians, because our church has always been at the forefront of our civil rights movement. We need to lean into that. And we cannot let these white Christian nationalists take over our religion and whitewash Jesus, which is what they're doing right now.
0: Trying to whitewash Black Jesus. Oh, my goodness.
1: Right.
0: Look, Michael Bland, you know, one of the things I love so much about your work and your witness is your intent on getting more people engaged in the process and creating more pathways into the movement. You know, anybody who knows Michael Bland knows that I don't think he's ever met a stranger. He's not afraid to talk to anybody. You know, Black Men Vote and the coalition that you all are a part of really benefits enormously from that skill, from that affect that you have on folks. But talk to us about some of the work that you have been leading and a part of, particularly as it relates to the religious community, the faith-based community. We know that the far right has been clinging to this idea of religious freedom. And they have been using that frame to bludgeon the very believers that have fallen for the okey-doke. And so talk to us about what it's been like engaging folks in the faith-based community, where you're seeing inroads and where you're seeing roadblocks.
2: Listen, it is fundamentally just to know about me, to your point. I haven't met a stranger. That's funny. I got to tell my mother that. I'll tell you, one of the things I anchor my work in, whatever organization I'm in or whatever campaign I'm in, I always go back to the faith community. And that's not just because of status quo, it's because that's where my roots are. I was a YPD president. You know, it was actually the first election I ever won when I ran for YPD president at AME Church. And I always, there's motivation and messaging in the Black church, right? And so there's this thing that we say, we go get fed. And it's so funny. You see that the word now is really centered around what's going on around them and how folks can brace themselves for it, how folks can lean on God for it, how we have to be God fearing. And so, you know, working with some phenomenal leaders and clergy and in the interfaith community, whether it be the Black community, whether it be the Jewish community, whether it be the Muslim community. I had to remind a brother the other day. I don't want to say I had to remind him, but we were in conversation about what's next for Black men and this massive coalition that we had to build. And one of the things I said, you know, so funny, given the time that we're in, the controversial group is AIPAC. And I said, but what's the story that's not told? And this is not, I'm not carrying AIPAC water by any means. But what I like to tell folks is this, the first people who were on buses to the South, right, before there was the internet, before there was were Jewish folks. How do I get there and help my brothers and sisters in the South? And so, you know, the interfaith community has actually put their arms around us. And so that's one of the things that I love, you know, whether it be, you know, Reverend Dr. Jamal Bryant, whether it be Dr. Howard John Wesley. You know, I can go on and on. My own pastor, Reverend Tommy D. Miles, whether it be Reverend Davis in Maryland. They have really put their arms around it. And one of the things that they're saying to me is, Mike, give us a roadmap on how we win this thing. How do we win this thing? You know, to us, the biggest challenge, and Jamal likes to champion this, but the biggest challenge every church in America should have is 100% registration. 100% registration. When you get those old, you know, those old programs, they still use them, right? When you get those old programs, I said, start stuffing those with voter registration forms. And so that, you know, our relationship with clergy has really cemented, or has really been like how we've inserted ourselves in states we've never been. And that's why I say I always lead with clergy. Those are, you know, they are the key stakeholders. They are the ones who are boots on the ground. And they have always been the ones to solve for crisis without government. So that would be the last part, and why I really try to entrench our work, regardless of my faith, but why I try to entrench our work with the faith community.
0: When we come forward more with Michael Bland of Black Men Vote and Desiree Cormier Smith of the Alliance for Diplomacy and Justice, we want to get some direction in terms of where we can go to tap in. There are so many things that we can do. I always like to say, don't panic, organize. Well, when we come forward, we're going to hear a few calls to action from Michael and Desiree. 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I'm your guest host, Dr. Nicordelai Corte. More when we come forward.

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4: Happy Monday evening, Chicago. I'm Logan Page, and here are your traffic updates. Dan Ryan, downtown on 95th, stop and go traffic, 17 minutes, I-57, Ryan I-80, 2-minute delay, 17 minutes. Bishop Ford, Ryan I-80, 94, slow-moving traffic, 16 minutes. Stevenson, DuSable, Lakeshore Drive to the Tri-State, bumper-to-bumper traffic due to road work, 37 minutes. Eisenhower, Wolfville Post Office, please be cautious, there is traffic causing a stop on the right shoulder, Eisenhower, before Ashland Avenue. 20 minutes. Kennedy downtown to O'Hare. Stop and go traffic 30 minutes. And please be cautious. There is an accident on the right shoulder, Kennedy and Nagel Avenue. And Eden's Montrose Lake Cook, smooth sailing 14 minutes. Your weather for today, Chicago, cool sunshine, high 59 and a low 44. Tomorrow, showers and storms, high 73 and a low of 53. It's currently 50 degrees. And cloudy, I'm Logan Page, and that's your traffic and weather update on WVON, 1690 AM.

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1: You are listening to and streaming the Tavis Smiley Show. I'm Dr. Nicole Delai Corte, and our guests this hour have been Executive Director of Black Men Vote, Michael Bland, and co-founder and principal for the Alliance for Diplomacy and Justice, Desiree Cormier-Smith. Let me just remind folks that the Supreme Court got rid of the Voting Rights Act, siding with white nationalists who are working overtime to eliminate black power in the South. On Saturday, May 16th, our communities will respond with all roads lead to the South at 1 p.m. in Montgomery, Alabama. You can sign up today at allroadsleadtothesouth.com. But that's not the only call to action. Desiree, I want to start with you to, you know, invite folks to tap in to the work that you're leading with the Alliance of Diplomacy for Diplomacy and Justice.
2: Yeah, thank you. Feel free to follow us on LinkedIn, the Alliance for Diplomacy and Justice, and visit our website, www.thealliancefordiplomacyandjustice.org. You know, we share our work there, our newsletters, articles that we are writing, you know, articles we're quoted in. And then, you know, on a bigger scale, I would encourage folks to follow the work of the UN Permanent Forum on People of African Descent. This is meant to be a global body to unite black people from around the world. And for the first time in its history, the next session of the Permanent Forum, which is open to all black folks, members of civil society, will be on the continent of Africa. It'll be taking place in Ethiopia next year. And I would highly encourage folks to register and to attend. And so that'll happen next year in April, I believe. But in the meantime, Ghana is really taking a leadership role in trying to actualize the historic UN resolution that it led that recognized the transatlantic slave trade and the enslavement of black people for centuries as the gravest crime against humanity. So that was passed, even though the U.S. voted no. But it passed because the rest of the world said, no, this is true. And there needs to be reparatory justice. So Ghana is hosting a historic convening of anyone who's interested on sharing their inputs on how we can take the next step forward towards reparatory justice, what that looks like, how we make it relevant and meaningful for black communities in every single country that has been impacted by the transatlantic slave trade. And that's happening in Ghana, in Accra, on Juneteenth, and it's open. So if you're interested, check it out. You can Google Ghana Juneteenth resolution. I'm sure it'll pop up and you can register. So I guess my call to action would be to get involved with the global black movement right now that's standing up for our rights, for justice, for reparations, and for our self-determination.
1: When we come forward, same question to Michael Bland. Also, notice reporting on a fresh warning for Democrats about young black voters. Spoiler alert, Democrats are not engaging young black men in the way that they did in 2020. That's according to this new research. Terrence Woodbury, the co-founder of Hit Strategies, said, quote, black people are PO'd, but them being PO'd won't result in mobilizing action now and potentially on election day unless we connect the dots to what the federal government's doing and how it's hurting them personally. Michael Bland, I'll give you a chance to respond to that and give us a call to action when we come forward. We're all listening to the Tavis Smiley Show. I'm your guest host, Dr. Nicole Delai Corte. My thanks to Desiree Cormier-Smith for joining us. More with Michael Bland when we come forward.
0: This is getting good.
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0: Tavis Smiley. Continues when we come forward.
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4: 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I'm Dr. Nicordelai Corte, your guest host, in our final minutes with Michael Bland, the executive director of Black Men Vote. Michael, in 2 minutes, I want to give you a chance to respond to this latest reporting from Notice about some research, new research from our friends over at Hit Strategy, saying that Democrats are not engaging young Black men in the way that they did in 2020. Talk to us about what Black Men Vote is calling on folks to do differently, who you're working with, and give us a call to action where we can tap in 90 seconds. Go.
5: Yeah. Wow, that's tough. 90 seconds. Everybody do me a favor. Tap into All Roads Leads to the South. Dr. Q, you talked about it. We are working in tandem. We are one of the partners who are working with the folks who are organizing this. So if you are not doing anything this Saturday, you should be in Alabama. Let me say it again. Planes, trains, automobiles, buses. Wrap up the fried chicken and foil with some potato bread and get down there so we can show them old school organizing. The second thing, you know, there'll be some breaking news, Doc. You'll get this pretty soon as well. We did a study with Hit Strategies more exclusively with Black men, just Black men around the country, covered 7 states, sample size, nearly 2,000 Black men. And let's just say that news is not news to me. So there'll be more news on that. And my suggestion to not just the Democratic Party, my suggestion to organizing groups all over the country, we better engage with intention. And not with default. And let's not assume the same talking points that worked last year are going to work this year. There needs to be a plan to engage Black men. And it can't be the status quo Washington, D.C. talking points. And so working with, one, the NAACP, working with Mondale Robinson, working with Khalil, working with John Thompson, the four of us are really, really, probably for the first time in a long time, intentionally working together, all four of our Black male groups, to lead this effort to push the biggest Black turnout that we've ever seen. But watch out, because the next piece is the advocacy piece. And so including them, including labor, labor has been a phenomenal partner in this push as well. So you said 90 seconds. Hopefully that was 67.
4: I think you did it. Our thanks to Michael Bland, the executive director of Black Men Vote. Be sure to check them out and tap in. He is absolutely right. Look, everybody going to be in Alabama on Saturday. And if you can be there, be there. We're going to be talking more about that in the coming hours and days. But thank you, Michael Bland, for your work and your witness. Please come back to the Tavis Smiley Show soon.
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7: Black Los Angeles Mayor Karen Bass is getting criticism for backing out of a Fox LA mayoral forum. The mayor's announcement comes just days after having debated Spencer Pratt and City Councilwoman Nithya Raman, with some polls showing Pratt to be the winner.
8: For example, homelessness was going up year after year, and under my watch, it is the first time we've had a decrease in street homelessness.
7: Organizers say she had confirmed she would attend, but Bass says she'll be in Sacramento. A Louisiana Senate committee is still working to redraw the state's congressional map after the U.S. Supreme Court struck down one of its 2 majority Black districts. Several proposals are being considered, including plans that could remove one or both majority Black districts. And Washington, D.C.'s Black Mayor Muriel Bowser says she's approaching a graduation of